0: Cathedral, President Trump remembered how Graham had spoken critically of him back during the 2016 election. And in retaliation, the president gave out Graham's phone number on television.
1: He said, I had that number for 20 years. His phone totally, I don't know what he did with it, but it exploded. That was the beginning of a friendship in a way.
0: The president said Graham did not stop calling him for the next 10 years. He said even though his life was cut short, there is no doubt he lived it to the fullest.
1: He went out at the peak of his career, the top of his game as a legend.
0: Saying leaders from all over the world attending his funeral served as a testament to Graham's impact.
2: Fox's Jessica Rosenthal. Before the service, members of Congress paid tribute to Senator Graham at the Capitol. Legislation sanctioning Russia for its action against Ukraine, backed by the late Senator Graham, has cleared a hurdle in the Senate. Ukraine's President Zelensky was at the Capitol for the vote.
3: It's not only about money, how Russia, how to stop to finance this war, but it's also a big signal to Europe, big signal to Ukraine, big support of our people.
2: Zelensky says he told President Trump and senators that Ukraine's real problem is a lack of anti-ballistic systems and missiles. 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
2: Criminal past of a student who shot and killed an instructor at a Virginia university was apparently unknown to the school prior to the shooting.
6: Mohammed Jallo, who was stabbed to death by ROTC cadets after their instructor was shot and killed in March, had been sentenced to prison in 2017. Old Dominion University officials say they weren't aware because Virginia law does not allow them to ask about a student's criminal past. That fact was included in an investigative report on the incident. Jallo killed Lieutenant Colonel Brandon Shaw, who fought with Jallo before being fatally shot. The report praised Shaw and the cadets for their actions. The report also recommended that police agencies be more open with colleges about facts on students that could be a danger to their campuses. Grinnell Scott, Fox News.
2: Health officials in Michigan have reported another 427 cases of cyclosporiasis as the outbreak of an intestinal parasite continues to grow. The number of people in Michigan with the illness now stands at just under 9,700. 160 people have been hospitalized as of July 23rd. Cases of the illness have been reported in at least 41 states this year, but investigators have not determined how many are tied to iceberg lettuce supplied by Taylor Farms and served at Taco Bell. The online gambling industry is pouring money into the midterm elections.
7: Sports betting companies have spent at least $72 million so far, according to a Reuters news agency report, supporting midterm candidates, Democrats and Republicans, hoping to influence state legislation. Online sportsbooks DraftKings, FanDuel, Fanatics, and Bet365 launched the Win for America Super PAC together last November. It funnels money to Democrats through the American Future Political Action Committee and Republicans through the new American Conservative Fund.
2: Fox's Chris Foster. I'm Lisa LaSera. This is Fox News.
8: Mostly sunny and less humid this evening with highs in the low 80s. North winds about 5 miles per hour. Tonight will be clear and comfortable. Low down to 59 with calm winds. On Wednesday, sunny to partly cloudy with a small chance of an isolated shower or storm late. Not expecting any strong thunderstorms. High temperature around 86, the southwest wind of 5 miles per hour. For Wednesday night, scattered clouds and some spotty showers possible. Low 64. Thursday, a mix of sun and clouds and more humid with a small chance of showers and storms later in the day. High 88.
9: On Friday, mostly cloudy and humid with a good chance of widespread rainfall across the state. A few thunderstorms possible as well. High temperature Friday around 82. Saturday, slight chance of showers early, then partly cloudy, high 83. Sunday, sunshine at 83 again. On 9 Storm Track, meteorologist Jackson Garlock on AM 550. 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
10: He's here. 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
11: Hello, America. Mark Levin here, number 877-381-3811. We're going to have our friend Alan Dershowitz on the program in about 15 minutes. Well, I'm a little conflicted here, Mr. Producer. I'm a little conflicted. We have a full board. People want to get in on this. We've done it for an hour and a half. Maybe I should do it this segment before we get to Dershowitz, you think? People really are revved up about this, and they want us to defeat the Iranians. And I guess it's important for all the policymakers to hear the people of the United States right here. The hardcore. The hardcore. So that's what I'm going to do. Len, Mineral Wells, Texas, the great Sirius XM satellite. Len, you're on. Go right ahead, please.
12: Thank you, sir. I know that you're a history guy and you love George S. Patton Jr. We need a leader like George S. Patton to take heavy mechanized, I think it's going to take ground troops. But we need to go in there with Georgie Patton and kick some buttocks.
11: Mm-hmm. But we don't even need to do that. We can do that with our allies. We can do it with the citizenry there. There's a new way to do it, but I don't even feel like we want to do that. And I think it's problematic. And I don't know why we're leaving their oil infrastructure alone. You see what the Ukrainians are doing to the Russians to great effect. I mean, you can't keep taking things off the table if you want victory. That's the way it is. And I love the language that we see in the media now leaking out of these various locations. Something like, well, they want to expand the war. We want victory. We don't want to expand the war. It's just we want victory.
12: Can I recite 10 seconds of George Patton's speech in the movie
11: yes,
12: Patton
11: sir.
12: For you? I think you... Be seated. Now I want you to remember that no bastard ever won a war by dying for his country.
11: Yeah, that's right.
12: He won it by making the other poor dumb bastard die for his country. Thank you, Mark. Thank you.
11: That's sir. Very good, Len. Very good. We used to play that, didn't we, Rich? But Len's got it down. He's got it down pat. Very, very good. Let's go to Brent, Madison, Wisconsin, on the Mark Levin app. Brent, go right ahead, please.
13: Hey, Mark. Nice to speak with you once again.
11: Thank you.
13: My thing here is, when did we stop caring about actually winning? And I say that having fought in Afghanistan, Iraq, trained troops in northern Africa.
11: Wow.
13: The citizenry here right now, as I see it today, doesn't care about winning. They care about being politically correct. Stop that crap. Let our military do what they are trained to do. Let them do what they are excited and willing to do and get victory for once. Stop winning skirmishes and start imposing our will on the enemy and breaking the resolve to do what they want. We need to start winning wars again, and that hasn't happened really since Vietnam.
11: Mm-hmm. All right, my friend. I think there's a lot of truth to what you say. A lot of truth to what you say. Let us go to Glenn, Sedona, Arizona, Sirius XM satellite. Go right ahead.
14: Hi, Mark. One of five
11: Hello.
14: Conservatives in Sedona. Hi,
11: okay.
14: Mark.
11: That's too bad.
14: Yes. Yeah, really. But anyway, the only thing I can think, because I know I want to see us win that thing, wipe them out, just get it changed, is that Trump is taking a visual step back. If you remember when he debated Hillary years and years ago, that they said, well, what would you do? And he says, I'm not going to say. Why would I tip my hand? And
11: but so here's the problem, Glenn. We've been getting a visual step back now three or four times. Sure. What do we need to know that we don't know?
14: Well, I don't know. He's getting them to expose their hand more every time.
11: There's nothing left for them to expose. He has said their Air Force is gone, their Navy is gone, much of their missile launchers and missiles are gone, but they're still there.
14: Yeah, much of it, but there's still some left, I guess.
11: Yeah, there's a lot apparently left. So, I mean, at some point, particularly when you're concerned about the politics of this and the clock's ticking, at some point you've got to do what it's required for victory. And what's required for victory is the overthrow of the regime. It's obviously not enough to take out much of their military. You have to overthrow the regime. And this regime believes that every battle it survives, it gets stronger and stronger and stronger, and that Allah wants it that way.
14: Yep. We need to beat him and beat him quickly so we don't lose out at the midterm.
11: I don't disagree, but but there's certain steps we need to be taking to do that, and I don't feel like we're doing it. All right, Glenn, thank you, brother. I've been to Sedona. I guess that's been taken over by Democrats, too. I feel like every corner has been taken over by Democrats, you know? Crazy. Paul in Grafton, Ohio, Sirius XM Satellite. Go right ahead, please.
15: Hi, Mr. Levin. Thank you for taking the call. I appreciate the chance to be on tonight.
11: Thank you.
15: Very, very. My wife and I are both conservative, constitutional conservatives.
11: Wonderful.
15: And I hear what everybody else is saying, and I wanted to say, I've been wanting to tell you this for weeks and weeks now. My parents, you know, came here, my mom in 51, my dad was a 56er from Hungary.
11: Mm-hmm.
15: He was actually the same age and place as Sebastian Gorka's father as well.
11: Mm-hmm.
15: Not to bring up any bad feelings or anything, or hopefully, but mm-hmm. they had 7 days. The people had an uprising for 7 days, and it was basically ragtag people with just rifles, no cell phones, no nothing. And they asked and asked and asked. They wanted the U.S. to help them. They didn't want U.S. troops. They just wanted guns.
11: They wanted arms.
15: Give us the guns. They can't fight Russian tanks with broomsticks and pitchforks,
11: mm-hmm.
15: and they would have fought. My dad was a prisoner for a short time there, but they would have fought. They didn't want the Russians coming in. You know, they hung people. They hung some of the Russians. They did, you know, what they could for the time they could. And if anybody wants to know what communism is, they should talk to these people from back then. But mm-hmm. had the U.S., and I hear everybody saying, go in and finish them off. But I agree with what you're saying, because the people in Iran, they know where these people are at.
11: Mm-hmm.
15: They know better than we do. They're local. And if you give them what you need to, I'm not talking tanks and planes and all that stuff. You
11: mm-hmm.
15: give them the rifles they need. They'll finish it off themselves. No U.S. boots.
11: And the one president who broke that line, you know, Eisenhower wouldn't do it. You're talking about Eisenhower. One person who broke that line was Reagan. This was part of the Reagan doctrine. It was to arm freedom fighters, resistance fighters, opposition, and communist regimes. And that's what he did, to great success. And so we talk about the great Reagan foreign policy. So why will we not do this? Will somebody please explain this to me? Don't tell me the Kurds are stealing weapons. First of all, I need to really believe that, see that, to believe it, but you can still arm the Iranians. You know, it's just, I'm thinking maybe it's the advice he's getting from generals, or maybe the intelligence services, or whomever else, that you're going to be extending the war and expanding the war and so forth and so on. You want to overthrow the regime, it's going to have to be overthrown from within. It's not going to be overthrown by 40,000 feet high. It's just not.
15: Correct. And these people will fight. You saw how they stood there and were killed. Just
11: and they were even doing it last night when three of them were hanged, or two, and they came out in large numbers, and the snipers were firing again, and they dispersed. But, I mean, this is going to be the great failing of our generation, I fear, that we haven't armed the Iranian people. I believe just like it was, you're talking about in the 1950s with the Hungarians, I think it's going to be the now for the Iranians. Because I just think it is an obvious option that should be undertaken. Those people are a resource unto themselves and for us. We've got two of the greatest intelligence services on the face of the earth, the Mossad and the CIA, working together. I mean, it's very troubling to me. Thank you for your call. We'll be right back.
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0: I've been derelict in that, having my friend Alan Dershowitz on the program. I haven't had a lot of guests because we've been doing a lot here. But he's a standout, our friend Alan Dershowitz. And Alan, I wanted to get your take on this guy Mamdani generally and now what he's doing, which is he's getting a list of people who have second homes in the city that are $1 million or more, and he's putting out the list, almost like targeting these people. He does a lot of targeting of people, doesn't he? Targeting of Jews, targeting of Italians. What do you make of all this?
1: Well, that's what socialists do. They prepare lists. The lists are then made available to the people who have to implement the next step, and we don't know what the next step is. I'm on that list, as are many other Jewish people who have homes in Miami and spend some time in New York. Many of them are Jewish, and obviously many of them are not as well. Look, Mamdani is a vicious, bigoted anti-Semite. No doubt about that. When you say that it's okay for every other country in the world to have Sharia law or religion, it's okay for Jordan to be a Muslim state, for Egypt to be a Muslim state, but Israel shouldn't exist as the nation state of the Jewish people. That's just international anti-Semitism. Now he's bringing that anti-Semitism from an international level to Israel, where he wants to attack and arrest, he can't, Benjamin Netanyahu, and now to people like me who have second homes, second apartments in New York, and he's putting out that list and not giving anybody a chance to challenge it in violation of due process. And I would hope the people of New York would get sensible and finally see that what they elected here was Cuba. Cuba, that this is a new Castro. And we saw what Castro did to Cuba, and Mamdani is going to do that to New York.
0: He's really a horrendous individual, isn't he? He's not particularly bright. His family came over here when he was young. His father is a Marxist professor. His mother is bankrolled by Qatar to put out these documentaries. And, of course, he has always been a radical kook.
1: And his wife is a radical anti-Semite.
0: Unbelievable.
1: Yeah. What a family. What a family.
0: But aren't you concerned that not enough Democrat leaders are standing up to him? You look at Hochul, you look at Schumer and Hakeem Jeffries and so forth.
1: There are none. I mean, there's a congressman from New Jersey. You know, there used to be some senators, but now it's very hard to find a Democrat who will stand up to Mamdani, which is the major reason, after 65 years, I left the Democratic Party. I have a book coming out next month called Why I Left the Democratic Party, and So Should You.
0: I'm trying
1: to get President Trump to do a blurb for the book because I think he understands why people like me, who have been Democrats for so long, can't stand that party. It's the most dangerous party in modern American history. And Mamdani is the most dangerous mayor in modern American history. Look, I lived through McCarthyism. I lived through racism. I lived through many of the anti-Semitism when I first started out. I couldn't get a job in a Wall Street firm, even though I was first in my class and editor-in-chief of the Yale Law Journal, because of anti-Semitism. But it was nothing like this. Here we're talking about physical threats. We got a guy now running for the Senate in Michigan, and he says he would like to decapitate Senator Fetterman, who's not Jewish, but decapitate him and put his head on a pike. I mean, my God, if that's not calling for physical revolution, I don't know what does. And so we're seeing people abusing the First Amendment, abusing freedom of speech, demanding freedom of speech for themselves, but creating a situation where they're encouraging and inciting people to go out and commit violence. It would not surprise me if during this Rosh Hashanah and Yom Kippur season, starting in mid-September, we saw attacks on synagogues. Already we Jews are paying a synagogue tax. We can't just go to the synagogue anymore. We have to pay people to protect us.
0: Mm-hmm.
1: And that's not true of Muslim churches. That's not true of Muslim mosques. That's not true. Thank God it's not true of most Christian churches, but today synagogues, Jewish schools, yeshivas, have to have armed guards. That's a tax being imposed on people because of their religious views.
0: You know, it's even worse than that. My Chabad rabbi is armed, and every week he goes out and he has to practice shooting with his pistol. He literally has to be armed, and the windows on the lower level of his home have been replaced with bulletproof windows. Do you believe that?
1: That's smart. No, but he's very smart to do that. Look, going back many years, I represented Meir Kahana, and his motto was every Jew at 22, and we laughed at it. Jews don't like guns. We're not going to be armed. Now I fully understand. And I've had friends urge me to either be armed, or I'm 88 years old, I'm not sure my aim is that good, or get somebody to protect me, hire a guard, because I've been targeted as well.
0: Mm-hmm. What do you make of the future of the Democrat Party? You got these Democratic socialists. You've got Bernie Sanders out there who's disgusting. You've got this guy you're talking about in Michigan. They just nominated a guy in New Jersey who was the blind sheik's mouthpiece. I mean, they're not hiding it anymore, are they?
1: Yeah. No. In fact, they ought to be principled and quit the Democratic Party and start the Democratic Socialist Party of America. Let's have a three-party system. Let there be centrist Democrats. I'm still not going to like them. I'll never vote for a Schumer or Jeffries or anybody like that because they are testicularly challenged. Mm-hmm. They have no, I'll leave you the imagination. And so, but let at least be honest. Let's divide the Democratic Party into mainstream free market Democrats, capitalist Democrats, civil liberties Democrats, and then the socialist hyphen communists. We had that for a while. There was a communist party when I was growing up and socialist parties. They were not part of the Democratic Party. There was even a liberal party in New York. Let the Democrats regain their position as a center-left party. Okay, we could be opposed to them, but they're center-left. They don't believe in taking our money. They don't believe in competing. Do you know what's going on in New York now? These poor immigrants who started bodegas and are trying to scratch out a living, now they're threatened with government-controlled competition by free, basically, stores. And they're bringing a lawsuit now against Mamdani, and I'm going to help them.
0: All right, don't hang up, Alan Dershowitz. We're going to carry over the break. We want to hear more. We'll be right back with Alan Dershowitz.

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1: And lastly, a Georgia high school shooter has been sentenced to life in prison. Colt Gray killed two students and two teachers back in 2024 at Appalachian High School in Winder. Nine others were also injured in the mass shooting. Gray entered a guilty plea to 55 counts on Friday, including murder. Gray's trial was scheduled to start in mid-October before he switched his plea. I'm Tom Schumacher, WSAU.
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10: Mostly sunny and less humid this evening with highs in the low 80s. North winds about 5 miles per hour. Tonight will be clear and comfortable, low down to 59 with calm winds. On Wednesday, sunny to partly cloudy with a small chance of an isolated shower or storm late. Not expecting any strong thunderstorms. High temperature around 86, the southwest wind of 5 miles per hour. For Wednesday night, scattered clouds with some spotty showers possible, low 64. Thursday, a mix of sun and clouds and more humid with a small chance of showers and storms later in the day, high 88. On Friday, mostly cloudy and humid with a good chance of widespread rainfall across the state. Few thunderstorms possible as well. High temperature Friday around 82. Saturday, slight chance of showers early, then partly cloudy, high 83.
9: 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I'm 9 Storm Track meteorologist Jackson Garlock on AM 550, FM 99.9 WSAU.
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1: We're here with the great Alan Dershowitz, dear friend of mine, Alan Dershowitz. You've got people who are claiming to be communists, not just socialists, and they're talking about dismantling the Constitution. And I listen to these people, and they sound like college flunkouts to me. What do they sound like to you?
2: Well, they're ignoramuses. They have no idea of anything regarding American history, Israeli history, just Israeli history for a second. They call Israel colonialist. Israel is the only anti-colonialist country in the Middle East, the only one. Jordan was founded by colonialists. The Palestinians were established by a guy named Husseini, the Grand Mufti of Jerusalem, who went to Berlin and spent the war years with Hitler, who had said, in heaven there is God, and on earth there is Hitler. And this is the man who was the head of the Palestinians, and Hitler wanted to colonize Palestine. And the leaders of the Palestinians said, fine, we're happy with colonization. Israel, on the other hand, fought colonization. They killed British soldiers. They blew up the King David Hotel. They were the major instrument.

0: 23% when I was there. They're going to have to make it on their own, the way they had to in Tsarist Russia. And how did they make it on their own? In Tsarist Russia, they became the best violinists. They became the best chess players. They helped invent computer technology. And that's thanks to the free market economy, where you don't have to ask anybody's permission to go in your basement and invent the internet or invent Facebook. Or how many of the people who have done these things have been Jews who were discriminated against? And so as long as the free market economy prevails, Jews will be okay. But as soon as socialism comes, one of the first victims of socialism, whether it's National Socialism of the Nazis or Communist Socialism of Stalin, the first victims have always been the Jews. But they've never been the last victims. As Elie Wiesel reminds us, they come for the Jews first, but they're coming for you soon. And it's coming to a theater near you. So if you allow socialism to prevail in your state, in your city, they're coming after you.
1: What is it about people who vote for their own tyranny? And it's not the first time. I mean, you know, other people have written books about this who've experienced it. People, they vote for their own tyranny. What kind of mindset is that?
0: 7,000 Jews voted for Adolf Hitler in the 1932 election. People say Jews are smart. You know how many Jews on the Upper West Side and in Park Slope in Brooklyn voted for Mamdani? Those are the stupidest people imaginable. I mean, of the 7,000 Jews who voted for Hitler, probably 6,000 ended up in the gas chambers. Now, I'm not suggesting it's going to happen to the Upper West Side Jews who voted for Mamdani or the people from Park Slope, but they're going to have their lives destroyed. They're going to have their children's opportunities curtailed. You know, we live in a great country. Don't tamper. Don't tinker with success. We are a great success. We invent more things. We develop more things. The free market economy, the countries in the world that support a free market economy, whether it's Israel or the United States, are the successes. The failures are the Cubas and the Venezuelas and, you know, you name it.
1: Now, this Mamdani, Alan Dershowitz, he's got a judicial selection process. And on this committee, there's not one single Jew.
0: Judenrein. But you know why? Because there are no good Jewish lawyers in New York. There are just no good Jewish lawyers in New York. You can't find one anywhere. But, you know, the idea that you would pick a committee like that of 18 and there'd be no blacks, they'd be held to pay. No gays, they'd be held to pay. No women, but no Jews. That's okay, because we are a privileged part of white supremacy, and we don't belong on any judicial selection committee. You know what kind of judges are going to come out of that selection committee? They're not going to be judges. They're going to be people who implement the socialist policies in violation of the Constitution. And so we really have a problem here, and it's not a problem just for Jews. It's a problem for anybody who loves America. And that's why, even though I'm 88 years old, I'm fighting this as hard as I can for the rest of my life. It's my first priority. And we have to make sure that people like Mamdani can be elected, all right, in the city of New York, but I hope they can't be elected in statewide elections. I hope they can't be elected ever in national elections. That would be the end of America. So we have to keep fighting back. And thank God for you. You know, you have been the voice, the strongest voice on television, radio, the media, for sensible approaches to this. And please, please keep advocating and keep speaking. And I'm always on your side.
1: Well, you're very, very kind. Let me ask you a question. Are you hopeful or you're just not sure?
0: You know, in Israel, they say a pessimist is somebody who says, oy vey, things are so bad they can't get worse. An optimist says, yes, they can. So, you know, I have some optimism and some pessimism. Things could get worse. There's no doubt, because remember, the worst people are now in college, and they're in good colleges, and they 15 years from now will be running for Congress, and then 20 years from now will be running for the presidency. So they could get worse. But I have to tell you, when I see some other young people standing up for this and against it, we're going to bring 100,000 people out on the streets of New York to welcome Benjamin Netanyahu when he comes to New York and send a message. New Yorkers do not approve of Mamdani's anti-Israel policies. We are the 100,000 people in New York who represent the Italian Americans, the Greek Americans, the Irish Americans, who

0: support Israel. And we're going to stand up and we're going to speak out. And we're going to try to get 100,000 people to greet Netanyahu when he comes to New York in September for the United Nations.
1: Mm-hmm. And this targeting of Netanyahu isn't it really an attention to a target the state of Israel and Jews generally? They just use him as an excuse.
0: Oh, there's no question. It's just an excuse. And if Netanyahu loses the next election, it'll be just as bad, no matter who the prime minister is, because the prime minister of Israel represents Zionism. And Zionism is a great national liberation movement, one of the most successful national liberation movements in history. And I'm proud to be a Zionist. I wear a shirt that says Proud Zionist. And, you know, last year I wore a shirt like that to the farmer's market in Martha's Vineyard. And a guy who was selling pierogi refused to sell it to me. So we threatened a lawsuit. Now he got thrown out of the farmer's market. We had a Jewish cultural event yesterday on Martha's Vineyard. 800 people showed up to support Jewish culture, Jewish food, Jewish music. We needed 25 armed guards to protect us on Martha's Vineyard. And there were protests standing outside, protesting a Jewish cultural event. It wasn't even Israel. It wasn't Zionism. It was gefilte fish. And that's what they're protesting.
1: And you're not bothering anybody. You're having your event, and people are protesting you. It's so sick. It's gotten so bad. And what are we going to do about these colleges and universities? I know this sounds like a dumb question, but they've got the faculty is so locked down. It's so incestuous. There's got to be more competition in this process, don't you think?
0: It's starting. If you want to send your kid to Harvard, okay, that's okay if your kid is a thick skin and can fight back. But Vanderbilt's is just as good, and Emory is just as good. And we have to start defunding some of these colleges. We have to stop contributing to these colleges. I've been urging people to stop giving money to Harvard. Stop giving money to Yale. I went to Yale. I taught at Harvard for 50 years. They are breeding grounds for this kind of bigotry and anti-Semitism. And that has to stop, and we have to use pressure. And I'm thankful that President Trump has at least begun a dialogue with some of these colleges and universities, and they're changing some of their policies. I think they have to change more of their policies. They have to abolish every single department that is a specialized department, you know, Arab Studies Department, Southeast Women's Studies, Gay Studies. They don't belong in universities. Universities, mathematics, philosophy, sociology, psychology, but these specialized departments have become centers of bigotry. On October 8th, the day after the massacres of October 7th, many of these departments issued statements from the department blaming Israel for October 7th. Is that what a university should be doing? Mm-mm. If your kid goes to any university that does that, protest and stop sending contributions. We have to fight back at every level, including at the level of universities and Smithsonian Institute. Smithsonian Institute is supposed to be an objective place. Now look what it's become. It's become a propaganda mill for the hard left. And I'm glad that President Trump is doing something about it. And we need freedom of speech, but these are government institutions. NPR, National Public Radio, should not be funded by the government. It's biased, it's bigoted, it's left, it shouldn't be funded. Not one penny should go to NPR. If you want to have radio or television that just plays Mozart, okay, you can fund that. But once you start giving opinions, you know what's going to happen. They're going to become advocates of hard left woke ideology, and that shouldn't be funded by our government.
1: 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So,
0: but I love being on your TV, even when I'm not promoting a book, just to talk about what we're talking about. That's important to have your TV audience see people like me as well. So I don't have to talk about the book. I can just talk about, you know, what we're talking about today. So let's continue our dialogue. OK.
1: All right, brother. You be safe out there. OK, Alan, take care of yourself.
0: You too, because we both have targets on our back. So be safe. Thank you.
1: So I hear. All right. Take care of yourself. So I've been told, Mr. Producer. What would you do without me, Rich? You'd have to find another host, right? All right. I'm not trying to upset you. Okay. My wife, if she's listening, she'll kill me. In a world that's increasingly turning against Israel, I'm proud to stand with Pastors John and Matt Hagee in Hagee Ministries. You just heard Alan Dershowitz. Nobody's more articulate. And nobody's stronger than Pastors John and Max Hagee in Hagee Ministries. For decades, Hagee Ministries has stood with the people of Israel through prayer and compassion and action. 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
11: The force, it's got a lot of power, and it makes me feel like it makes me feel like
12: You know, gold entered 2026 after a historic year, 53 new all-time highs, record annual demand, an average price up 44% year over year, then it pushed past $5,500 in January. That's an ounce. It's hovering around $5,000 an ounce now as it edges up, then takes a little step back, edges up. But all the conditions are in place, all of them, to make diversification very, very important to you. And by diversification, I mean with gold, silver, precious metals. Because when the dollar's hurting, when the debt is out of control, and the debt is out of control, when you have programs like Social Security in 6 years, where the trustees tell us they're going to go broke, when you have Obamacare sucking up all the air when it comes to insurance costs and medical costs, these are big things, and these are big, big problems that affect our finances and that are going to affect the value of the dollar. And you can also see it in the way countries act. Their central banks, like China, they're hoarding gold. Now, why would they be doing that? Why aren't they investing in currency, including our currency? Because they don't trust it. And when you look at silver, silver has an industrial use, too. Silver is used in solar, it's used in electric vehicles, regular vehicles, it's used in electronics and so forth and so on. So you have that added pressure, including people who want to invest in silver. But there's only so much production each year of these precious metals. That's why they're so valuable. And keep something in mind. gold has outlasted every single nation state in human history. But it's always been valuable in every single nation state in human history. And that's the point. So you make decisions about whether you want bullion, whether or not you want coins, that sort of thing. I do coins because I want the option of actually using it as currency should, you know what hit the fan. 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Okay, Mr. Producer. And so we will bring Alan Dershowitz in the near future on Life, Liberty, and Levin. And I know we only have 1 minute, and I want to see if I can sneak in one more person here. I don't know that I can. Hold on now. Let's look. Hold on. Come on. Come on up. Let's give it a try very quickly. Let's go to Spiridon, a good man, Bronx, New York. Very quickly, my brother. Go right ahead.
13: All right. It's three sentences. All right. So the president is trying to replicate what he did in Venezuela. The idea was that you take out the top leadership and the underlings do what you tell them to. But Iran is not Venezuela. It's not going to work. They're much more fanatical. And you have to completely replace it with the free Iranian people.
12: That's it. Spiridon, you're great. I wish I'd seen you earlier. I would have gotten to you earlier. Call again this week, later in the week. We salute our armed forces, police officers, firefighters, emergency personnel, ICE. Thank you, ICE. Our truck drivers, thank you, too. The men and women in Ukraine, the men and women in Israel, the men and women in Persia, and you, the American people. God bless each and every one of you. I'm blessed for you to be there. I'll see you tomorrow.
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15: Come on, Liam, let's go. 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Come on, go for it. 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Oh, come on, use your head. 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
21: New strikes, this time in Iraq. I'm Lisa Lacerra, Fox News. U.S. Central Command says the strikes targeted Iran-aligned groups directed to attack U.S. forces and Saudi energy infrastructure. This coming after the U.S. military says it halted an Iranian missile attack on forces in the Middle East. Even as President Trump warned Iran to not break any more deals with the U.S.
22: Now is the time, President Trump says, for Iran to make a deal over ending its nuclear program.
23: If they don't make a deal, then I go back and I finish the job. But that's going to take them forever to rebuild. Already, it'll take them many years to ever rebuild.
22: The president has threatened strikes on bridges and power plants, something he said on Fox and Friends he doesn't want to do.
23: They break the deal. We cannot have them break deals anymore. Right.
22: President Trump re-implemented a naval blockade following the collapse of a ceasefire agreement earlier this month.
21: Fox's Jared Halpern at the White House. Funeral services this afternoon for South Carolina Republican Senator Lindsey Graham. President Trump with a list of some of the senator's accomplishments.
24: He secured record funding for our military as a budget committee chairman. He delivered the largest investment in border security in history in last year. He shepherded the passage of the largest tax cuts in American history.
21: The president acknowledged the two did not start out as friends, recounting their battles when they both ran for president in 2016, but said they put their differences aside and became close friends. The Senate moving forward with legislation backed by the late Senator Graham to sanction Russia for its actions against Ukraine. Ukraine's President Zelensky was at the Capitol for the vote. He says it's not just about money, it's a signal to the rest of Europe.
25: The real problem is anti-ballistic systems and anti-ballistic missiles.
21: Zelensky said this week he had evidence Russia was aiding Iran in its battle with the U.S. America's listening to Fox News.
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21: The search continues in Texas for a Jordanian athlete who is in the U.S. to compete in a soccer tournament.
29: Campus police at Rice University in Houston say 24-year-old Rabe Atta Jamal Al-Kha was last seen early Sunday morning when he left his dorm room to explore. Investigators say he told others he was going for a walk but did not come back. He was staying with teammates and coaches during the Genuine Cup, an international soccer tournament for adult athletes with intellectual or other disabilities from 50 countries. He has cerebral palsy and was last seen on surveillance video walking across campus. Police say they're working to access his social media accounts and track his phone, but have had difficulty because it's connected to a Jordanian carrier and has primarily used Wi-Fi. Tanya J. Powers, Fox News.
21: The man on trial in the stabbing of author Salman Rushdie has chosen to not testify in the federal terrorism case. Hadi Matar's lawyer told the court he wouldn't take the stand. Closing arguments are expected tomorrow morning in Buffalo, New York. Prosecutors contend Matar was acting upon a former Iranian leader's 1989 call for Rushdie's death because of the novel The Satanic Verses. Matar has pled not guilty. A new Apple program kicks off.
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0: Fox's Lillian Wu. I'm Lisa Lucera. This is Fox News.
1: Mostly sunny and less humid this evening with highs in the low 80s. North winds about 5 miles per hour. Tonight will be clear and comfortable, low down to 59 with calm winds. On Wednesday, sunny to partly cloudy with a small chance of an isolated shower or storm late. Not expecting any strong thunderstorms. High temps around 86, the southwest wind of 5 miles per hour. For Wednesday night, scattered clouds with some spotty showers possible, low 64. Thursday, a mix of sun and clouds and more humid with a small chance of showers and storms later in the day, high 88. On Friday, mostly cloudy and humid with a good chance of widespread rainfall across the state. Few thunderstorms possible as well. High temperature Friday around 82. Saturday, slight chance of showers early, then partly cloudy, high 83. Sunday, sunshine at 83 again. I'm 9 Storm Track meteorologist Jackson Garlock on AM 550, FM 99.9 WSAU.
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4: Universal Pictures was going to pay the University of Missouri $20,000 to film Animal House on campus during the summer. Then University President Herbert W. Schooling read the script, and the project was canceled. The producers then approached William Beatty Boyd, the new president at the University of Oregon. He had been involved in a film project once before, when he was dean at Cal Berkeley. The movie The Graduate was going to be filmed in part on campus, but the school refused because of the sexual themes. The Graduate, still set at Cal Berkeley, was actually filmed at USC. Animal House was okayed for the University of Oregon so long as none of the campus signs or building names could be seen in the final cut. Animal House was released on this day, July 28th, 1978. And on this day, some movies are funny, regardless of location. I'm Chris Conley.
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19: It is a beautiful night in San Francisco as the Brewers and Giants get set for game two of this three-game series here by the Bay. Hello, everybody, and welcome to Oracle Park in San Francisco alongside Josh Maurer and our producer and engineer, Kent Sommerfeld. Lane Grindle with you here tonight as the Brewers try to even up this series after being shut out for the fifth time this season last night in the series opener against the Giants. That's now back-to-back series where the Brewers have dropped the first game of a series, something they almost never did through the first half plus of the season. The Brewers will try to even it up behind the right arm of Logan Henderson here tonight. It'll be Landon Roop on the mound for San Francisco. We'll talk about that matchup and so much more when we return with Josh Maurer after this on the On Deck Show, built by Menards, on the Brewers Radio Network.
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19: On the On Deck Show, built by Menards, the Brewers and Giants getting set for game two of this three-game series after the Giants took game number one last night by a final score of 3-0. Josh Maurer joining me now here on the On Deck Show, built by Menards. Josh and the Brewers just couldn't get the bats going against Tyler Mahle and the Giants last night. But this team has always been quick to bounce back after efforts like that one.
0: Usually, yes. They've really struggled against the Giants the last three games they've played them and been shut out in a couple of those. Go back to that series at home back in June. So they have to figure out a way to get something going tonight against this San Francisco team. It's a park where generally runs are a little bit harder to come by. It's a very nice night, but it's going to get colder, of course, as the evening wears on, and that generally means the pitchers have a pretty good advantage when they pitch here at Oracle Park.
19: Yeah, the wind was blowing out last night. Didn't really feel like that impacted a lot in the game. It's not going to be quite as windy here tonight in San Francisco. That can always change quickly, though, here in the Bay Area for sure. This is a Giants team going through it a little bit, but they got that win last night. But there are some good young players in this lineup.

0: lineup, and Bryce Eldridge really looks, I mean, he goes 0 for 3 last night, but he looks like a guy that the Giants are going to be able to build around moving forward.
1: Yeah, we've been impressed by him. He's a really hulking-looking left-handed batter. He's one of those guys that if you were just judging by how they look in the batter's box, you'd say, I got to walk this guy every time. he's good. We're going to talk to Dave Fleming, voice of the Giants on radio and television, coming up later on here in the On Deck Show Lane, and he's going to talk about what the Giants' plans may or may not be as we approach the trade deadline, but you figure Eldridge is one of the guys that they're going to hold on to.

0: 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Ho-Chunk Gaming Nakusa, your place to play.
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4: Third, 3-2 coming. Line drive and a right. That's a base hit. Jack Centurio the opposite way. Scoring is Pratt. As Jung-Hoo Lee throws it in, Churio stops at first with a two-out RBI single. It's 1-0 Milwaukee.
5: It felt important because after squandering a scoring chance in the first, Brewers then didn't score in the second tonight, made it 11 straight innings to start the series without a run, but Jackson broke the ice. The Brewers would go on and beat San Francisco 8-2. 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That game against Landon Roop. Told you Logan Henderson had worked his way out of a jam in the first inning with two-out singles. One was a dropped pop-up because of the wind on the infield. He threw 33 pitches in the first, but struck out Jung-Hoo Lee to end it. And then Logan cruised thereafter, and the offense got him a three-spot to knock the Giants starter Landon Roop out in the fourth. It started with the first two batters being retired, but then Luis Lara walked and Garrett Mitchell was hit by a pitch, and Cooper Pratt had what I thought was maybe the biggest swing of the night.
4: Roop with a 2-2. Line drive, falling fast in right center field. It's down. It's a base hit. Rounding third is Lara. He'll score. First to third, Garrett Mitchell, and Cooper Pratt delivers. He bloops an RBI knock to make it 2-0 Brewers in the fourth, and the coops come from the Brewers fans who have made the trip to the Bay Area.
5: And then after a walk to David Hamilton, we already played you here at the outset of the postgame show what Bryce Terang did to greet the reliever JT Brubaker. First pitch, two-run single, a three-run fourth, and that was really the difference in tonight's game. It was 4-0 Milwaukee. Logan Henderson, 5 2/3 scoreless on the mound. Aaron Ashby got the final out in the sixth inning. Then in the seventh, as Brubaker was still out there for San Francisco, again, the first two batters were retired, but an infield hit for Christian Yelich and then a clean single for Andrew Vaughn knocked Brubaker from the game after 57 pitches, and Luis Lara came up to greet the reliever, Jason Foley. The 0-1. Fly ball into the gap, right center field into some wide open spaces. It hits off the base of the fence on a hop. One run in, Vaughn motoring around third. Relay to the plate, close, hit for slide, he's safe. And Lara's at third base with a two-run triple. Brewers blow it open in the seventh. More two-out thunder, they lead it 7-0. First career triple for Lara. And at that point, the Brewers, 6 of the 7 runs scored with two out in an inning. They added a run in the eighth. Two-run home run from San Francisco's Bryce Eldridge made it an 8-2 final score. We will come back and get you ready for the series and the season series rubber match tomorrow afternoon.

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0: Final score 8-2, the Brewers. So the teams have split the first couple of games. And the Brewers will try for a fourth straight series win coming out of the All-Star break tomorrow. We're back to wrap up the Pottawatomie Casino Hotel post-game show, the Midwest's number one entertainment destination. 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Let's go down on the farm. News tonight from the Wisconsin Timber Rattlers up in Appleton. Luis Pena, the number 18 prospect in the Brewers organization, was pulled from the game. And everybody thought, oh, was he traded? No, the answer was he had bilateral hamstring tightness. So Pena is out for the nonce with that hamstring issue. He has been on and off on that injured list for the T-Rats for most of the season. But boy, is he dynamic when he's in there healthy. Down on the Farm Report presented by Case IH. For those who never back down from a season's challenge, Case IH gives farmers the tools to do more every acre, every day. Case IH, built by farmers. Tomorrow, we're on the air at 2:10 Central and the first pitch at 2:45 as the Brewers try to beat Logan Webb, the Giants' ace. Shane Drouin will be opposite him, drawing off a rougher start by his standards as the Rockies beat him on Friday. Until then, I'm Josh Maurer. Good morning to you back in the Central. For Lane Grindle and producer-engineer Ken Sommerfeld, we thank you for staying up with us. Once again, the final score from Oracle Park, it was 8-2 Milwaukee. You've been listening to a presentation of the Brewers Radio Network.
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15: It's making lots of billionaires, but it's not, you know, it's shrinking the tax base everywhere. 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
16: 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Thank you, Catherine. Appreciate it. In a moment, Anthony Hamilton back with us as we talk about his work, Mind, Time, and Power, Transforming the Present. 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

0: And welcome back to Coast to Coast. George Norrie with you. Anthony Hamilton back with us, a retired communication professor from Capilano University in North Vancouver, Canada. He's an author. One of his books is called Mind, Time, and Power. He's exploring the new model of consciousness that gives us the power to change the past, transform the present, and create the future that we want. Anthony, welcome back. How have you been?
1: I've been great, George. How are you? It's nice to hear your voice again.
0: Always a pleasure, my friend. You've been busy, huh?
1: I'm always busy, as a matter of fact. I got a couple of things on the go here. At the moment, I happen to be up. I can look out my window. I can see the Alaska Highway. I got invited to do a little bit of work up in northern British Columbia about a week ago. So that's where I'm speaking to you from right now.
0: Great. How did you get involved in studying the field of time?
1: Well, I had no choice.
0: Oh, really? What happened?
1: It landed on me, right? I was a happy-go-lucky little kid living in Nova Scotia, and we just finished playing baseball, which was one of my favorite things to do. And I was walking home through a field. I fell asleep, and I had a dream. And in that dream, I saw myself. It was like I was sort of out of my body, watching myself at the age of 32, leading some kind of a workshop or training or class or something. And I instantly knew that I was going to be, at that age, I was going to be a writer, a speaker, a university professor. I was going to be married to an Asian woman. I was going to be traveling around the world, helping people use their inner power to create a better life for themselves. And all of this just happened, boom, in like a flash of lightning. And I woke up from this dream and I went, whoa, you know, what happened to me? This was something very unusual. And I've been thinking about that dream ever since then. So that's over 70 years ago now.
0: Wow.
1: And so immediately after that dream, when I woke up from it, I thought, I think God just talked to me. Because I was from a religious family, you know, and that was the framework that I was used to thinking in, you know. And so I thought, well, I've been reading in Sunday school about prophets and people that know the future in advance and can interpret dreams and things like that. But I don't think I'm one of those. I'm just me. You know, I'm just a 10-year-old kid, right? So I immediately started trying to figure out how such a thing could happen to me. And I thought, you know, whatever it is that happens to me, you know, whatever this experience was, it must happen to lots of people. They just don't talk about it, or they don't know what it is, so they forget about it, or they dismiss it as some kind of a fantasy. But for me, it was so real. I thought, I need to figure out what this is. So I started reading everything I could find about consciousness and the mind and time travel and space travel, and reading books on consciousness, reading books on success, because I was supposed to be teaching people about success. So I devoured dozens and dozens and dozens of books on personal growth, the secrets of success, you know, think and grow rich, and trying to figure out how it's possible to get a dream or a flash of insight from what I came to call my future self. And I thought, you know, if this happened to me, it must happen to lots of people. How come you don't hear about it? Well, what I eventually realized was you do hear about it. You hear about it all over the place, but you just miss it. You know, because we don't have a model of the mind or a model of consciousness that says it's okay to get information from the future. We know we can get information from the past because we have this thing called memory. And I assumed, And right up until 1995, scientists the world over assumed that memories were stored in the brain someplace, like a groove in your brain, kind of like a groove on a record or on a cassette tape or something like that, you know. But how is it possible to have information from the future? Because the future hasn't happened yet. So I was trying to find an explanation for this. And one of the things that I was reading was about Albert Einstein and his theories of relativity, because he was talking about, he said, there is no time, there is no space, there's space-time. And what's true about time is true about space. The rules and the laws of time and space are mirror images of each other. So I thought, aha, well, one of the things I know about space is that information passes through it. Like you and I are having this conversation now, and you're in a completely different part of the world than I am, and yet the information is going back and forth between you and I. So I thought, maybe that's what memory is. And if memory is some kind of a connection through time, if thinking is really information passing through time, then that not only explains how I can remember the past, but it explains how I can get information from my future self. And it explains how anybody, if they want to be successful, they need to have a goal. And when they think about that goal, they make a connection to the future me or the future you that has achieved that goal. And that connection is what we call ambition, goal setting, visualization, planning, expectation. And that's the key to living a better life, is to decide on the kind of future you want, to decide on your future self, really, and to connect with that future part of you, and to get information and get guidance from that part of you.
0: Anthony, did you have to turn to anybody for guidance and help, or did you learn this all on your own?
1: Well, like I said, I read a ton of books on it, because everybody that I talked to, if I ever mentioned it to them, they looked at me sideways like there was something wrong with me. And I was driven to come up with an answer that was a simple way to understand what this experience was for me. Because I thought, either I'm crazy, either that I'm insane, or the way that we're taught about the mind and consciousness and how the mind works and how thinking works is completely wrong. And what I eventually figured out after about 20 years is the second part, you know, that the way we think about the mind and thinking and planning is completely wrong.
0: When you look at things like time, consciousness, memory, is there a connection there?
1: Absolutely. Well, what the scientists discovered in 1995 using a functional MRI, these were scientists working to try and find where in the brain memories are.
0: Well, I think we've lost you. Try to get it back on the phone. Anthony has disappeared on us, so try to get him back. He's on Zoom, and he's out of Vancouver, Canada, and that could be part of the problem. But Tommy's in the back, and he'll try to get him back on. We're talking to Anthony Hamilton, who's a retired communication professor from Capilano University in northern Vancouver, Canada. He is an author. His book is called Mind, Time, and Power. And he's exploring the new model of consciousness that gives us the power to change the past, transform the present, and create the future that we want. And he's talking about the possibility of how all this is tied together. Imagination, which we've been talking about this week, memory, thinking, field connections, and things like that. So we'll try to see what we're doing. Tommy, how are we doing back there? We're going to get him? We've got you back, Anthony.
2: I don't know. Let me see if I can get on here.
0: I got you on the phone.
2: So stay. Yeah, you got me on the phone.
0: Stay right where you are. We'll keep you on the phone for now.
2: It looks like it's trying to reconnect on Zoom here.
0: Yeah, let's stick with the phone for a couple minutes, and then we'll have Tommy come back and talk to you in a few seconds, all right?
2: Okay, great, George. Thanks.
0: But we were talking about how all this is tied together, but you learned it at a very young age, didn't you?
2: Well, what I eventually figured out was that a connection to the future is the same as a memory of the past. That the same as you and I are connected now through the phone or through the computer, the mind works that same way. That when I remember the past, what I'm doing is I'm connecting to a time that doesn't exist anymore, right? I mean, I can remember being in high school. Well, that was decades ago, but I can remember it because what I learned is that a part of my mind, a part of my consciousness, actually travels through time and revisits that time that I call being in high school.
0: All right, hold on for a second, Anthony. We're going to take a short break, but we'll come back and talk more about your incredible work, Mind, Time, and Power, right here on Coast to Coast AM.
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9: Pleasant summer weather continues, though warming up again later this week. Tonight, clear and comfortable. Low down to 59 with calm winds. On Wednesday, sunny to partly cloudy with a small chance of an isolated shower storm late. High temperature Wednesday at 86, with a southwest wind of 5 miles per hour. On Wednesday night, scattered clouds with some spotty showers possible. Low 64. Thursday, a mix of sun and clouds and more humid with a small chance of showers and storms later in the day. High temperature Thursday up to 88. More widespread rainfall headed our way on Friday with mostly cloudy skies, still a bit humid, tracking both showers and a chance for thunderstorms. High temperature around 82. Saturday, slight chance of showers early, then partly cloudy, less humid, high 83. 83 and sunshine for Sunday. I'm 9 StormTrack meteorologist Jackson Garlock on AM 550, FM 99.9, WSAU.
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11: 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We're talking about his work, Mind, Time, and Power. 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

0: Welcome back, George Norrie, along with Anthony Hamilton, as we talk about his work, Mind, Time, and Power. Anthony, if you had that moment to talk with Albert Einstein, what would you have asked him?
1: Well, I suppose I would have asked him what he thinks about information moving through time, because that was the insight that I got. And, you know, the way it happened was really strange. It wasn't a direct route. I mentioned that one of those ideas that I had in that flash of insight was the idea that I was going to be a university professor.
0: Sure.
1: Well, I assumed, you know, I was going to go to high school, I was going to go to university, was going to get a BA, an MA, a PhD, and become a university professor. That's what I thought. But my life ended up completely on a different track. By the time I got to high school, I was so frustrated and so fed up, because all the reading and all the research I had done to try and figure out this dream of mine actually led nowhere. There were so many confusing ideas about what psychic ability is. People like Nostradamus can predict the future, but if you want to know what's going to happen in the future, you have to be some kind of spiritual entity, like a saint or something, none of which seemed to apply to me. So I basically got so frustrated and I became so disenchanted with school that I more or less dropped out of high school. I didn't exactly fail, but the problem was I had such a chip on my shoulder because this dream had become more of a curse than anything else. So when I graduated from high school, I didn't have enough marks to go to university. And I thought I'd completely blown it. Here, I had this great insight into my destiny, and now I've completely ruined it. So I became depressed, angry, frustrated. I was drinking too much. I was smoking too much. I gained about 50 pounds in weight. I was depressed, you know. And I thought, my life is completely ruined. But eventually, I managed to get myself back on track when I started reading some books about the power of goal setting. Because, as I mentioned, I was reading all these books about how to be successful. And what I realized about every book said you have to have a goal. So I took a course from a company called Success Motivation Institute, which is a company founded by a brilliant entrepreneur called Paul J. Meyer out of Waco, Texas. And that course taught me the system that he had devised for breaking down your dreams and your fantasies and setting some goals for your life. So I started teaching this program of Paul J. Meyer's. I worked with one of his affiliates for a while, and I became somewhat of an expert in teaching people how to set goals. And the other thing that happened was I took a course called Silva Mind Control, which you've probably heard of. I mean, it's still around.
0: Still around.
1: It's still around, and it's fantastic. And what that course taught me was that I have a whole set of inner senses that I can use in the inner world, that I have an inner world that I was completely unaware of, the world of the mind. And so at some point in my late 20s, I was around 28, and I realized, hey, you know, I can actually start teaching this combination of creative visualization I had learned from Silva, Jose Silva, and the system of goal setting that I learned from Paul J. Meyer. And so that's what I started doing. I started teaching this program, And one of the classes that I was teaching, this was in Vancouver, British Columbia, where I was living at the time, one of the students in the class came up to me and said, you know,

0: belong to a mind power group in Portland, Oregon. And we'd love to have you come down there and teach this program to some of our students. Would you like to do that? So I said, yeah, of course. So I ended up traveling down to Portland, Oregon, and teaching this class in the power of the mind to achieve your goals and the power of the imagination to explore your inner world. And in one of these classes that I was teaching in Portland, Oregon, I had everybody in the class, you know, close your eyes, imagine that you're outside in a beautiful place.
1: Mm-hmm.
0: And everybody in the class was sitting there with their eyes closed. And I suddenly realized, this is my dream. This is what I saw in my dream. I'm in a foreign country. I'm being paid to teach people how to improve their lives by using their inner power, their power of the mind. So that reignited this whole dream again, and I realized that if thinking was a connection, that obviously I could remember being 10 years old. At the time, I was 32. So I thought, you know, if thinking is not what I thought it was, which was sort of a scratch in my brain someplace, but was actually information that was moving through time, then that would explain how I was connected to that 10-year-old kid, and the 10-year-old kid was connected to me. So that explained that dream. And it also explained why the power of goal setting that I had learned from Paul J. Meyer was so powerful. Because what is a goal but a memory of the future? It's a point in the future that you want to get to. It's a destination in the future, the same as a memory is a kind of a destination in the past, right? So this was the beginning of me realizing, aha, what Einstein said about information passing through, or at least that the laws of time and the laws of space were mirror images of each other. I thought if information can move through space, maybe information can move through time. So this was the beginning of me realizing that thinking is literally picking up information from the past and the future. And this is what my book, Mind, Time, and Power is all about. And what I realized is some of the things that I had studied when I was looking for the answer, you know, and also what I had learned in Sunday school is that One statement I remember from the Gospel of Thomas said that the power of God is spread all over the earth, but the people don't see it. And I thought, that's exactly right. Everybody who we admire, you know, from the architects who design our buildings, to the actors that make our movies, to the sports figures that we watch playing basketball or football or golf or whatever it happens to be, all of those people are in the position they're in because they had a vision of themselves in the future, either as an engineer or an architect or a sports figure or an actor. And that thought they had, that connection, that inspiration that they had for the future, which they could call a dream or a goal, that inspired them to do what it took to become that person in the future.
1: Did you find that when you got into this, it made you a more enlightened human being?
0: Well, what I recognized was that all of the information that I had read about people with psychic ability, it all came down to the exact same process. That when you are thinking of the past, in a sense, you're making a telephone connection to your past self. And when you're setting a goal, it's like you're making a telephone call to your future self. And you connect with that part of you that Carl Jung called an archetype. So your future self is an archetype, the same as your past self is an archetype. And you can connect with your past self. You can remember when you first had the idea to become a broadcaster many years ago, and something about that idea of getting into radio and becoming a broadcaster inspired you enough that you took the steps necessary to end up having the life that you have. And that's true for everybody who's successful. You know, we've all heard that story of the skinny Austrian kid who was reading about a bodybuilder named Reg Park, who became Mr. Universe and then became a movie star. And you know Reg Park. I mean, I can remember watching that original movie, Hercules, right?
1: Sure.
0: And Arnold Schwarzenegger said, hey, if Reg Park can do that, I can do that. I can become a bodybuilding champion, building my muscles. I can move to America. I can get into show business. I can become a movie star, because he was copying what Reg Park did. And we look at these people and we say, well, how do they do what they do? And we come up with this word called, oh, they have a talent, you know, or they're just lucky or something like that. Well, it's ridiculous. They're not lucky. They're not talented. What it is they get inspired by seeing something or somebody in the future, and they say, I want to do that.
1: Since all this has happened to you, what has been what would you say, Anthony, is the most profound thing you've learned about all this?
0: Well, the most profound thing that I've learned is that your mind is a time machine, that thinking is a kind of a wormhole through time. And I was watching a video the other day on YouTube, and your listeners can watch this. It's called Time Travel Through Wormholes. And the physicists now, the quantum physicists, the successors of Albert Einstein, have been studying his theory of relativity and time and space, you know, for the last 100 years. And one of the consequences of that theory is the idea that we live in a universe of multiple possibilities, multiple universities, or multiple realities, and information can pass through what they call a wormhole from one reality to another. And in my book, I say this is what thinking is. The imagination is a wormhole. It connects you to the past, it connects you to the future, and it connects you to a whole series of past selves and past experiences, some positive, some negative, and it connects you to a whole series of possible future realities too. And it's so obvious once people get the idea that your imagination is the thing that connects you in the past and you in the present and you in the future. And anytime you set a goal, doing something as mundane as going to the store to buy your groceries, you can go to the store, you plan your trip to the supermarket, you're going to buy your groceries. You can see yourself in your mind's eye going to the store. That's a connection between you in the present and you in the future. Then you go to the store, you buy the groceries, you're walking down the aisle looking for the yogurt that's on sale, and you can remember being at home writing your shopping list. You're connected to the past you deciding to go to the store to buy groceries. So this connection that you make between your future self and your past self and your present self, I believe, that's what thinking is.
1: And why was all this created?
0: Well, who knows? I mean, now what they're talking about is that maybe the mind is the universe, right? You watch people like, Neil deGrasse Tyson or Brian Greene, these physicists, and, you know, they're talking about Einstein's theory of relativity actually describes the work of consciousness. That Kip Thorne, the physicist, talked about time travel being a real possible thing. And to my mind, every thought is an instance of time travel. And it happens so subtly and so often that we simply miss it. It's like Thomas said in the Bible, you know, the work of God is everywhere and people don't see it.
1: And you believe that your future self is out there already, right?
0: Absolutely. And not only me, you know, one of the people I studied was a guy who you've heard of named Saint Augustine. Mm-hmm. He was writing in the 4th century the 4th century, 1600 years ago. And he said in his book, The Confessions, that both the past and the future exist in my mind, and they both have a reality of sorts to them. And that, to me, is so brilliant, because it's a reality of sorts. It's not a physical reality. Like when I imagine myself going to the store to buy some peanut butter because I'm out of peanut butter, I see myself going to, you know, to my favorite grocery store to buy the peanut butter. Then I go to the store to buy the peanut butter. I'm actually visiting myself in the future, only now, of course, it's called the present. I take the peanut butter. I bring it home. I have changed my life because of that property of consciousness to visit a possible future where I had some peanut butter, and I followed my plan, and I did it, and now I go home, and I have my peanut butter. So it happens every single time you do anything.
1: Can the future be altered?
0: Absolutely. You can alter it anytime you want. You can turn left or turn right the next time you drive downtown, and you can take a different route, you know? It happens so often, 50,000 times a day. That's what the psychologists tell us. We have 50,000 thoughts a day. But if you think back to the time you bought your house, for example, right? There's a practical example. You know, you decide that you're going to buy a house. So you and your wife discuss the house, for example. You know, you find a realtor. You talk to the banker. You get the mortgage arranged. You go around. You decide what part of the neighborhood you want to live in. You look at houses. You choose a house. You may make an offer on one, and it's not accepted, so you make an offer on another one. Eventually, it gets accepted, and you find yourself living in this house. And you go, wow, you know, our goal was to buy a house, and we did it. Here we are, living in our house. But you could have lived in another house, and you could sell the house and still move to another house. So that's the way I understand the scientists when they're saying that there's multiple universes out there.
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7: Proxies targeted in Iraq. I'm Sue Guzman, Fox News. U.S. Central Command says U.S. and Saudi forces hit sites used by Iran-backed militias used to carry out attacks against American forces in the Middle East.
8: Officials say several ballistic missiles were intercepted. U.S. and Saudi Arabian forces responding with precision strikes on Iran-backed groups in Iraq accused of targeting U.S. troops and Saudi energy sites. Now, this all comes just hours after the president met with the leaders of Ukraine and Israel at the White House. The attacks shattering a brief pause in the fighting as mediators try to get both sides back to the negotiation table after weeks of escalation.
7: Fox's Kevin Cork. Meanwhile, Jordan's military says the country's air defenses there have intercepted 5 missiles launched from Iran. Israeli Prime Minister Benjamin Netanyahu says he is skeptical about any deal with Iran.
9: It's our common resolve to make sure that Iran doesn't get nuclear bombs to threaten every American with.
7: Netanyahu there commenting on Fox's Hannity. The Senate advancing major sanctions legislation against Russia. That was a bill spearheaded by the late Senator Lindsey Graham. Vladimir Zelensky asking the U.S. for its approval for licenses on Patriot defense systems. He says keeping ahead with the newest technology is vital in their war with Russia.
10: We have to be quicker than Putin because Putin has more people than we, and we have to save our people and use more technologies than people.
7: Zelensky speaking to Fox's Sean Hannity. The Senate has confirmed Jay Clayton to lead the nation's intelligence agencies. Clayton succeeds Tulsi Gabbard, who left to care for her husband, who has cancer. A newly released audio tapes disclosed by a conservative activist group appear to show former President Joe Biden sharing classified information with a biographer. About 3 hours worth of audio and 117 pages of transcripts were released by the Oversight Project after Biden lost a legal fight to keep the conversations private. 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
14: Temperatures being 30 degrees above average.
11: 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Just click listen, then swipe right and hear the latest news updates on your time. 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
7: President Trump has honored Senator Lindsey Graham at a funeral service in Washington, D.C. Tuesday.
3: President Trump delivered a tribute to Senator Lindsey Graham at the National Cathedral in Washington, D.C.
15: He was a force of nature, and I will miss him greatly.
3: He said for 30 years, nothing of significance happened in the Capitol or even the world without Graham knowing about it, nor a piece of legislation passing without Graham having a say in it.
15: It's a testament to his towering impact that among those mourning him here today are leaders, presidents, prime ministers from all over the globe.
3: The president said while Graham's life was cut short, he lived it to the fullest and died doing the work he was born to do, going out at the top of his game. Jessica Rosenthal, Fox News.
7: Dr. Anthony Fauci set to testify Wednesday before a Senate committee just days after more than 1,000 pages from his diaries were released. More from Fox's Christina Coleman.
16: In one diary entry, Fauci said, quote, "For better or worse, I'm becoming an international celebrity. Calls from all over the world." In another entry, he mentioned meeting Julia Roberts virtually, writing, quote, "She was so charming. When my image came up on the screen, she gasped and said that every time she sees me, her throat gets dry and she gets nervous." Paul, who has been feuding with Dr. Fauci over the origins of the COVID pandemic for years, will have another chance to question the former chief White House medical advisor during a Senate hearing.
7: Rescue operations continue in Japan as the search for the missing continues after a 7.1 magnitude earthquake. At least 13 people are confirmed dead. Many remain missing as the damage is still being assessed. And a sixth person has now died from the Legionnaire's disease cluster that rattled New York City's Upper East Side. No new cases of the pneumonia-like illness have been reported since July 17th. And the latest data is suggesting that the outbreak has significantly slowed. I'm Sue Guzman. This is Fox News.
17: Pleasant summer weather continues, though warming up again later this week. Tonight, clear and comfortable. Low down to 59 with calm winds. On Wednesday, sunny to partly cloudy with a small chance of an isolated shower or storm late. High temperature Wednesday at 86, the southwest wind of 5 miles per hour. On Wednesday night, scattered clouds with some spotty showers possible. Low 64. Thursday, a mix of sun and clouds and more humid with a small chance of showers and storms later in the day. High temperature Thursday up to 88. More widespread rainfall headed our way on Friday with mostly cloudy skies, still a bit humid, tracking both showers and a chance for thunderstorms. High temperature around 82. Saturday, slight chance of showers early, then partly cloudy, less humid, high 83. 83 and sunshine for Sunday. I'm 9 Storm Track meteorologist Jackson Garlock on AM 550, FM 99.9, WSAU.

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1: This hour we'll take your calls with Anthony Hamilton on Coast to Coast as we talk about time and imagination and all these other great things that make us who we are. 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

0: And welcome back. George Norrie along with Anthony Hamilton. His website is linked up at coasttocoastam.com, and his book is called Mind, Time, and Power. And we're talking about changing our inner world. This is a fantastic topic, don't you think, Anthony?
1: Well, it's kept me going for ever since I was 10 years old, and I'm a lot older than that now. But the thing that amazed me, you know, when I started my research to figure out how this dream worked and to try and get an explanation for it, I did it for my own selfish reasons. You know, I just wanted to make myself feel better because I was worried that I had something wrong with me, you know, that maybe I was insane or something. So when I eventually came up with what I consider just a simple metaphor, a simple way of understanding what the mind is and how it works to create our life, you have an inner self that moves through time. When it's in the past, you can call it your past self. When it's in the future, you can call it your future self. And you can connect with that future self anytime you want. And of course, you have a spectrum of inner selves. So some of them are positive, some of them are negative, you know. But like Carl Jung says, when he called it an archetype, when you focus on that, when you focus on the archetype, it becomes more real. And this is what Arnold Schwarzenegger did. He formed a picture in his mind of him building his muscles, getting to be a bodybuilding champion, moving into the movies, becoming a movie star, living in America. And that's exactly what he became. So that inner self of his became the outer self that we all recognize now. And this, you know, there's so many people that have the same story. Michael Caine, when he was 20 years old, he came out of the army. He was nearly killed in the Korean War. And he had no skills. He had no education, really. And he decided he wanted to be an actor. And it took him 12 years because he didn't know anybody who was an actor. He knew nothing about acting. But he decided he wanted to be an actor. He was drawn to that possibility, that idea. It took him 12 years to get there. And in the meantime, you know, he knew more and more about acting. He worked with actors. He became a theater manager, and he studied acting. And eventually he was in a position where he had an agent and all his friends were actors. And then suddenly he got his breakthrough role in the movie Zulu. And then he did Alfie and The Ipcress File. And the next thing you know, he's a world famous movie star. But he started with nothing, right? And the same thing is true for Sylvester Stallone and so many actors and so many writers and so many creative people. You have to have that vision to say, this is the kind of person that I could be. And follow that dream. I mean, how corny is that? You know, follow that dream.
0: Frank,
1: what you have to do.
0: Frank Stallone's brother used to work at the Bloomingdale's in New York, and a buddy of mine worked there when he was a young college guy. And Frank went up to him one day and said, "My brother Sylvester is going to be a big movie star one day." And my buddy laughed at him, and he said, "Oh, sure, why?" He said, "He wrote a film about a boxer, and he wants to star in it." And this was in the beginning of everything, and look what happened to him.
1: Exactly. Well, you know, the other part of that story, which I'm sure you know about, he was so broke when he wrote that screenplay.
0: Oh, yeah.
1: He couldn't afford to feed his dog. So he sold his dog to somebody because he felt so bad that he couldn't afford to feed the dog. And then somebody wanted to buy the screenplay. They eventually offered him $350,000 for the screenplay. And he said, "No, I don't want to sell the screenplay. I want to make the movie with me in it." And here's a guy that couldn't afford to feed his dog. But eventually he did get a producer that was willing to make the movie with him as the star. And he went back to the place he sold the dog, and he met the guy again, and he ended up buying the dog back. But here was a guy that turned down $350,000 for a screenplay when he was flat broke because his belief that he could do it was that powerful.
0: I wonder if the guy charged him the same amount of money for the dog to buy it back, or whether he raised the price.
1: Oh yeah, he raised the price. Sylvester eventually, you know, he sold the dog for $75. And when he got the advance check for the movie, which was $25,000, that's what he was paid to star in the movie. He went back to the place in the outside the liquor store, and where he sold the dog, and the guy came back. So he offered to buy the dog back, and he said, you know, I'll give you $1,000 for the dog. And the guy said, no, we love the dog now. We've had it for a month. The kids love it. The wife loves it. You know, it's part of the family. So he said, okay, I'll give you $5,000. No, the guy wouldn't sell the dog. Well, eventually, Sylvester paid the guy $8,000 for the dog and offered him a part in the movie.
0: I love it. Let's go to the phones. Adam in Mississippi to get things started. Hello, Adam.
2: Hey, George. Hey, Anthony. My question tonight is...
1: How you doing, Adam?
2: Hey, man. What's up? Have you ever had a superimposed vision, one, and two, or a dual awareness split screen, a HUD, that drops into your headspace, the mind, where you see the past? That's the question.
0: What was your last word there?
1: Yeah, I didn't quite catch all the questions.
0: Adam, what was your last word?
2: Have you ever had a superimposed vision, dual awareness split screen, a HUD screen that drops into your headspace, the mind, where you see the past?
0: Did you ever look into the past, Anthony?
1: Well, that's what I think that happens when you close your mind and you just imagine, you know, you just remember the past. Now, if you think of a past situation, for example, you know, just as an example, I can remember a car accident that I was in, right? And I wasn't injured in that car accident, but the person who was driving the car was injured. Well, I can remember that. That happened. That's called a memory. But I can imagine that that accident didn't happen, you know, that the person who was driving didn't go off the road and end up in the ditch, and we ended up home safely. So that, what I would call a parallel past, the same as a parallel future that I described a minute ago, trying to buy a house and maybe having to buy another house instead because, you know, your first offer wasn't accepted. That's the way life unfolds for all of us, right? And when you look back at the past, you can not only remember the past that happened, but you can imagine a very similar past that didn't happen, but might have. So the past and the future, and this is what St. Augustine said, the past and the future still exist. They both exist, and they both have a kind of reality to them. And to me, the proof that they have reality is when you remember something that you enjoyed doing, like a summer vacation or an experience that you might have had that you enjoyed, when you remember that, you connect to that past time, and you feel good. You can feel the energy in your body right now. So that energy that you felt in the past, you can feel it again in the present. And to me, that's the secret of happiness, is to make a list of happy times in the past, let your mind go back there, and bathe your mind and your body in those feelings, in those images and sounds and feelings. And what neuroplasticity tells us now is that if you do that repeatedly for about 30 days, your brain will start to change and you will notice more positive experiences happening in your life automatically that before you didn't notice.
0: Do you think we live in a multiverse where our other existence is there?
1: Oh, absolutely. Absolutely. And again, this is, you know, this is an idea from St. Augustine, right? So to me, the easiest way to understand this, and I understand that what I'm saying here is going to blow a lot of people's minds, and it took me 20 years of study and meditation to try and accept this new paradigm, because it's a new way of looking at what the mind is. You know, we're not taught that the mind is a time machine, right? But think about a sports game. You know, you got two teams playing there, whether it's hockey or football or whether it's boxing or golf. You know, you want your team to win. The other people want their team to win. And right up until the last second, you don't know if it's going to be A that wins or B that wins, right? That's the way the world works. It's a combination of intention and luck.
0: Let's go to Mark in Ohio. Hey, Mark, go ahead.
3: Hey, George, me again, your Navy colleague.
0: Hello there, Navy man.
3: Yeah, speaking of the Navy, George, I probably knew a couple of guys in the Navy who thought they were traveling through time after a couple of stiff drinks. Yeah, I had one guy in particular, I just think, we went ashore on we were sitting off the French Riviera at the time on that carrier. I was, anyway, George, we know that Sigmund Freud that broke up. Oh, by the way, I wanted to mention, too, George, I think that Ronald Reagan, when he was elected governor, right after he was elected governor of California, I think he had a vision and he'd be president eventually. He could have seen that, on the wall or something.
0: Yep.
3: But anyway, yeah, you never know. I didn't hear that, but I mean, I just my imagination. Anyway, we know that Sigmund Freud broke up consciousness. I mentioned this before, George, a while back, into the id, the ego, and the superego. And Freud, I think, inferred that the id, he called it the id, ID, you know, that I think that he meant that to be the subconscious. And then the ego was the waking consciousness. And the superego, you know, I'm not sure exactly. The superego might be the bad part of you. The way I look at it is that the subconscious is able to travel through time, possibly, and it's being suppressed by the ego, the waking consciousness, you know. And that's just my theory. And if we could allow maybe through meditation, you know, for that. That part of you that can do that, you'd be better off, maybe.
0: What do you think of that, Anthony?
1: I agree 100%. I think that the imagination is the key, you know, the key to everything. And this is why people that have this kind of power to be able to create things and to do things and to look at their life in different ways from different perspectives, they have a ability to visualize, to think, and to see, and to imagine things that other people just don't see. Whether they're an architect, or an author, or a writer, or a painter, you know, we all have this ability, but unfortunately, most of us never learn how to use our imagination as an effective tool to create a goal, a dream, a vision, and a plan. And Arnold Schwarzenegger, in his book, you know, Seven Rules for Life, he says, you have to, number one, have a vision, and then you have to work like hell to create that vision.
0: Does luck fit into any of this?
1: Luck is a huge part of it, I'll tell you. It's a huge part of it. I mentioned Michael Caine a minute ago. He was working in a butter factory. You know, he had no education. He just came out of the army in the Korean War, and he was working in a butter factory. And one of the people he was working with, an older guy, was talking to Michael Caine, and he said, you know, you look like a nice, smart young guy. What are you doing working in this crazy place? You should have a dream for your life. What is it that you want to do? And Michael Caine said, well, to tell you the truth, I want to be an actor. And the guy said to him, well, you know, I have a cousin who's in the entertainment business. She buys this newspaper at this newsstand across town. And in there, people advertise jobs in the arts. So Michael Caine went across town, got that newspaper, found a job as an assistant manager in a theater company, and started working in the theater. And after 12 years, eventually became an actor and a huge international star. So you could say that if it hadn't been for that guy that told him in the butter factory, hey, there's a place across town that sells this newspaper that advertises jobs in the arts, you know, you might say he might never have become an actor. But I would say, because his dream was so powerful, even if that person didn't give him that little lucky bit of information, he would have found it some other way.
0: Wasn't his first big movie Alfie?
1: Yeah, Alfie was the one, I think, that made him a huge star. I can't remember which one he made first, because he made Alfie and he made Zulu more or less at the same time, and they both came out more or less at the same time. And that, you know, that took him over the top. So, you know, there was an article recently about some research done at MIT with creating a AI-powered app that allows you to create a model of your future self, and you can communicate with your future self through that app. And there's a you can find it online. There's research that proves that people that use this kind of a AI-assisted app to speak to their future self, they feel better emotionally, they have fewer problems, they have better attitudes, and in, you know, in some way, this is how all people create their dreams and their goals. And I recently created an AI-powered app based on my book that people can find through my website, anthonyhamilton.org. They can order the app, they can set their goals, and the app will remind them every day to do a little bit to move towards their dreams and their goals. I recorded 12 weeks worth of instructional audios that they listen to for 2 or 3 minutes each day, and they learn how to set goals, how to design their life, how to move step by step toward a better life. And I think this is the future of consciousness research right now. MIT is doing it. I've got my own app, and people now every day are using AI to learn to set goals and to improve their productivity. And I think the future of consciousness and the future of personal growth lies in this kind of an AI-powered app.
0: AI has a lot of benefits to it in spite of the many, many setbacks that we've had lately, don't you think?
1: Yeah, I think so, too. I mean, it's like everything else, whether it's electricity or TNT, you know. Somebody invents something, and some people use it for good, and some people use it for evil. But certainly, this AI app that that people are using now that are fans of mine, that have my books and like my ideas, they're getting some fantastic results. And it's only been out for about 3 months, and I'm loving it. And people on my in my circle that are using this app, they love it too. You know, it's really amazing.
0: All we're going to come back, Anthony, in a moment and take final questions with you in just a second with Anthony Hamilton on Coast to Coast.
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10: Pleasant summer weather continues, though warming up again later this week. Tonight, clear and comfortable, low down to 59 with calm winds. On Wednesday, sunny to partly cloudy with a small chance of an isolated shower or storm late. High temperature Wednesday at 86, the southwest wind of 5 miles per hour. On Wednesday night, scattered clouds with some spotty showers possible, low 64. Thursday, a mix of sun and clouds and more humid with a small chance of showers and storms later in the day. High temperature Thursday up to 88. More widespread rainfall headed our way on Friday with mostly cloudy skies, still a bit humid, tracking both showers and a chance for thunderstorms. High temperature around 82. Saturday, slight chance of showers early, then partly cloudy, less humid, high 83. 83 and sunshine for Sunday. I'm 9 Storm Track meteorologist Jackson Garlock on AM 550, FM 99.9, WSAU.
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11: Give it a try. 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And it makes a great gift as well. 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At the top of the homepage, it says Insider. Click that button, and you're in. And the other way, of course, is to go to the App Store and look for the Coast to Coast AM app. Put that on your phone, and through the app, you can sign up as well. And if you live in Canada, like Anthony does, sign up and have some fun, because Canadians can now become insiders. Here's something for you to build up that testosterone.
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0: And welcome back, George Norrie, along with Anthony Hamilton. His book, Mind, Time, and Power, has just come out, and it's a great read. Let's go to first-time caller Greg in California. Greg, thanks for holding. Go ahead.
1: Oh, thank you very much. I came across Anthony years ago using the Insider or the Coast to Coast app, and I just think he's phenomenal. I just really learned a lot from him, and I've been using his meditation app, so I was wondering whether or not he was going to mention it, but I heard he just brought it up. I think it's really great with AI to remind you of the different things. He was mentioning neuroplasticity. So I'll change the question because he just answered that a little bit. And just was going to ask where emotion comes from, because that's one of the big things. I approached Anthony to achieve goals and found happiness was increasing in my life. And I think it's because of emotion, but maybe he can explain it better than I can.
0: All right. Anthony, take a stab at that.
2: Hey, great to hear from you, Greg. Thanks for calling in. Yeah, Greg got in touch with me several years ago, George, after I was on your show here, I think back in the early 2020s. Yeah, that's a great question, Greg. So emotion comes from the meaning that you place on something. If you see something that to you means it's negative, you're going to feel bad. And whatever meaning you place on it is going to show up in your body as a feeling, as an emotion. So the way that we can control how we feel is by changing the meaning of events. So, for example, I mentioned just a while ago that I was in a car accident when I was in high school. A friend of mine was driving, and we went off the road. The car rolled over, and my friend was quite badly hurt. I was not hurt, but when I thought back on that event, which you would consider a negative situation, right? Because we were in a car accident. Well, I realized it could have been much worse. So just asking yourself that question, this situation that I feel bad about, could it have been worse? And when you can realize, yes, it could have been worse, then you can say, actually, I feel lucky that it wasn't worse. And suddenly the feeling and the meaning of that past event changes. And your emotion changes. So something that used to make you feel bad when you thought about it, now it makes you feel lucky.
0: That's a good point. Anthony, do you have any regrets doing what you've done?
2: Well, I guess we all have regrets. You know, one of the things that I wish is that I hadn't messed up my schooling as I did. I let my emotions, talking about emotion that Greg was asking about, you know, I just got so fed up and angry with the teachers in school that I more or less bailed out of high school and destroyed, at least I thought I destroyed my opportunity for becoming a university professor, because that was one of the things I saw in my dream. And I thought that was my path, you know, go to university, get a bachelor's, master's, PhD. Well, as it turned out, years later, I ended up becoming a university professor by a complete fluke, you know. I was teaching my goal setting and visualizing principles, and I was offered a job in China by Capilano College in North Vancouver in British Columbia, just north of Seattle. And so they asked me to go to China and work with them over there teaching communications. And when I was over there as a part of the faculty, with only a bachelor's degree, I didn't get the master's, I didn't get the PhD as I had

0: thought when I was younger. I was working as a faculty member of Capilano College, and one day the president of the university showed up in China and said, "Hey, I've got some great news for all of you faculty members. Capilano College just received its charter from the province of British Columbia. We're now Capilano University. We're Canada's newest university, and all of you faculty members are all university professors."
1: I love that.
0: And I nearly fell out of my chair. I mean, here was another part of that dream coming true in a way that I could never have predicted in advance.
1: Being in the right place at the right time. Let's go next to Sue in North Carolina. Hi, Sue.
2: Yeah, I had a question about the memory retention in the brain, like of your past. I can actually remember things when I was 4 years old, but prior to that, I can't recall or remember anything. I was wondering, are there any accounts of memory, and how far back in the past could a person, you know, remember events, you know, like way far in your past when you was like real small and everything?
1: Well, I got to tell you, right. Sue and Anthony, right. I remember when I was 1.5 years old, which is the farthest back I can remember, of my mother going to the hospital to give birth to my sister. And I remember her leaving out the door. I told her one day what kind of coat she was wearing, and it blew her mind. And my uncle, my dad's twin brother at the time, they're both deceased now, was rocking me on the bed, trying to get me to calm down. And I remember that too. Now, that was 1.5 years old. Do you remember anything, Anthony, before that?
0: Well, I'll tell you, you know, I started practicing remembering things as an exercise, just a mental exercise, going back in my childhood and remembering things, right? And I remembered one time that I said to my mother, you know, because I was born in England, and I moved to Canada with my family when I was 18 months old. And so one day I was talking to my mother, and I said, "I think I have a memory of this house that we lived in England." And she said, "Really? What was it?" And I said, "Well, I think I was in the front yard, and there was a stone or a brick wall that was about head high. And I held my hand up, you know, like now to say, was it this high?" And she sort of pointed to her knee and said, "Well, it was this high, you know." Well, a couple of years ago, I took a trip to England, and I purposefully went to the town that I was born in, Bedford, and I visited that house. And sure enough, that brick wall was still there, and it was only 18 inches high.
1: Did you remember it again when you saw it?
0: Oh, I remembered it. Well, I mean, I didn't actually recognize it, but, you know, I asked the guy who was living in the house, "Is this the same wall that was here when you bought the house?" And he said, "Yeah, it's the same wall. You know, the house was built in the 40s. So I'm assuming it was the same brick wall." But that's an interesting question that you ask about memory. If you go back in your mind and try and remember the earliest thing that you can remember, and the chances are it's going to be very vague. I mean, it might be a vague feeling or a hunch or just a kind of a vague picture, you know. But if you can let your mind go back there and then just see what else is connected to that memory, and I would say you're probably going to remember other times and other places and other events that were connected to that experience. That memory that George talked about, remembering his mother going to the hospital to have his sister, that's, you know, pretty amazing that you can remember something. But again, I gave you an example when I was 18 years old, remembering that fence. So I don't think there's any limit. I've heard people say that they can remember being born, and I don't know. I mean, I'm not going to dispute it, but that seems pretty amazing to me.
1: What really blew my mother's mind is the fact that I told her she was wearing a coat in the color of the coat. And my sister was born on January 28th in Detroit, and that's cold weather, so my mother was obviously wearing a coat. How could a little one-and-a-half-year-old kid remember that, right?
0: That's amazing, George. Well, you're an amazing person.
1: Let's go for more calls. Cornelius in Louisiana is with us. How you been, stranger?
3: Hey there, Anthony and George. Boy, I tell you, y'all are something else, and I'm glad to talk to you just like that fella that said he contacted. If you get a chance, I really don't do any contact, but if you look up Cornelius Lawson White YouTube, my phone number and address is on there, Anthony. I would love to talk to you. George, you know, just things that have happened to you that you've described over the years, when that firefighter saved you and your family.
1: Yeah.
3: And I believe it was an angel, and I know you didn't mention that on the angel when you had that angel person on, but I believe that was a guardian angel, and that's why you're around here for us today, George, is because of the guardian angels watching you. But my question for you, Mr. Anthony, I call the Bible his story. I was telling Tommy, and it's history. And I know you were saying you were talking about some people in the Bible that foresaw things and stuff like that. George knows this. I call AI the Antichrist intelligence or the alien intelligence. I don't trust it. And they're building a lot of these AI data centers here in Louisiana. So have you ever heard of Robbie Starbuck? And you go to RobbieStarbuck.com and what this AI has done to him. And George has described what these AIs have done to children, telling them to commit suicide. So have you ever looked at that? And God bless you, George, and God bless America.
0: Thank you, Cornelius. Yeah, well, AI is a tool, the same as any tool, you know, can be used for good or evil. And of course, we know that the, you know, the powerful people with the money that are using AI programs to try and sell you more stuff that you don't need. But I think that if you can use it in a creative way, and the way that I've used it with my new app that is based on my book, Mind, Time, and Power, to teach people how to use their mind as a time machine to go back and heal their past and also move into the future and become the person that they want to be, I think that's the most positive use of AI that I can think of.
1: It can be abused, though, can it not, Anthony?
0: Well, of course it can, George. You and I both know that anything can be abused, right? And, of course, there's people that are going to use it for nefarious purposes. I mean, there's no way that we can avoid that. That's the way people are. That's the way the world is, you know. Some of us are good, some of us are bad, or some of us make mistakes, right? But I was looking at a magazine the other day called How to Use AI to Hack Your Life. And it had all sorts of tips in there about setting schedules and, you know, as mundane things as shopping for groceries and making sure that you get a reminder to exercise and that sort of thing. So AI can be used for some really practical purposes as well.
1: Steve in New York, take it away, Stephen.
4: Okay, I'm going to try to make this fast. This is not a joke. This is really what my life has been like. When I was a child, my mother took me to a concert, an educational concert, in which the conductor took us all across the orchestra and showed us all the instruments. And he said, in order to become a conductor, you have to learn all the basic four instruments, the percussion, the woodwinds, the strings, and whatever the fourth one is
0: brass.
4: Thank you. And I wanted to become a conductor. So later on in life, we moved to Albany. I was standing in the backyard in a slicker during a lightning storm. I got struck in the back. I could feel the heat from the lightning. I felt the bang and the I could hear it. Another bolt of lightning hit the aluminum siding on the house. I could watch the electricity dancing on my fingers. Another time, it struck the phone while I was on the phone. And the fourth time, I was driving a car and it struck my car, and my hair just stood up on end. And then I realized later I had become a conductor.
0: That's great, Steve. I didn't see that coming, I'll tell you.
1: It worked out well. Let's take another final call. Let's go to Andrew in New Jersey. Andrew, take it away.
5: Hey, thanks for taking me and fitting me in. One thing was killing me, that Freud's ego and id is your id is like your basic impulse to, do what you want to do, punch people in the face. But, you know, it was a very interesting concept about subconscious. Okay, I'm really interested in this concept. I love the whole thing with goals. You know, when you hear something and it just sounds like you feel like you always knew it, you know that's something good. It's very, you know, very helpful. But the concept, though, about traveling in time with our memories, like, I don't understand that because, you know, like, when we see, most people don't even see the present, really. You know, our eyes take in the data and then, like, our brain imagines it. And that's why, like, if you look at a sign and you think it says something and it doesn't, it's because we're imagining reality. A lot of people just, it's all about expectation.
1: It's very powerful, is it not, Anthony?
0: Yeah, absolutely, Andrew. I would say, you know, that it took me 20 years to put together this understanding that I'm talking about, that the imagination is a connection, and when you think of the past or you think of the future, there's a part of your mind, your awareness, that goes back there or goes into the future and picks up information. But I would say the best place to start, if you're asking me, is to start with some meditation, simple meditation exercises, and try and, you know, remember some of the past events in your life that were positive. One of the first exercises that I teach people in all of the work that I do, and it's the first session, I think, in my AI-powered app, is to make a list of what I call past successes.
1: And that works, Anthony, when you do that, to be sure. The name of the book is Mind, Time, and Power. Anthony, come on back again. You're always invited. Up next, we're going to deal with the occult.
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8: The strikes resume. I'm Ted Lindner, Fox News. Those strikes between the U.S. and Iran back on after a brief pause. Fox's Steve Harrigan from Tel Aviv has the details.
9: 4 days of relative quiet now. U.S. Central Command is reporting activity and strikes from both sides in this war. First of all, U.S. and Saudi fighter jets attacking inside Iraq, attacking Iranian-backed militia positions inside Iraq. Those positions have been firing drones at Saudi oil infrastructure as well as at U.S. military in the region. And second, reports of ballistic missile attacks from inside Iran at U.S. military positions in the region. CENTCOM saying all of those missiles intercepted. Comes on the day when President Trump has mentioned that he's giving peace and negotiations a chance after 4 days of relative calm until now.
8: This comes as President Trump and Israeli Prime Minister Bibi Netanyahu held a meeting at the White House to increase further talks involving the war. The late Senator Lindsey Graham, honored with a funeral service at the National Cathedral in Washington, his casket brought into the cathedral where President Trump remembered him as a true American original.
10: Lindsey rose from a small town in rural South Carolina, place he loved so much, to become a constant fixture of American politics at the highest level, and a force to be reckoned with all over the world.
8: Lindsey Graham was 71 when he died earlier this month of an aortic dissection, not long after returning from a trip to Ukraine. Ukrainian President Zelensky also attended the service, along with Israeli Prime Minister Bibi Netanyahu, members of Congress, and members of President Trump's cabinet. And the Japanese Prime Minister says at least 13 people have been found dead after a powerful earthquake that shook part of southwestern Japan hit on Tuesday. Search crews continue to look for survivors of the 7.1 earthquake. 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
8: A lucky Mega Millions lottery player in Florida has won the $800 million jackpot. The jackpot, the largest prize for the lottery game this year, the 10th largest in the game's history. The unidentified winner can choose between the $800 million prize or a one-time lump sum of $344 million before taxes. Tuesday's win is the first time a Mega Millions jackpot has hit since March 17th, when the top prize went to a winner in Ohio. President Trump's pick for Intel chief confirmed by the Senate.
16: In a 51-47 vote, the Senate confirming Jay Clayton to become the next Director of National Intelligence.
18: The nomination is confirmed. Under the previous order, the motion to reconsider is considered made and laid upon the table, and the president will be immediately notified of the Senate's action.
16: Clayton is a U.S. attorney in Manhattan and was the Securities and Exchange Commission chair during President Trump's first term. His confirmation comes after a combative hearing with lawmakers for repeatedly refusing to say that former President Joe Biden won the 2020 election. Clayton will take over for acting Intel chief Bill Pulte. Kristen Goodwin, Fox News.
8: Florida becoming the first state in nearly a decade to carry out two executions in a single day. An 80-year-old man who was the second oldest inmate known to receive a lethal injection in modern U.S. history, put to death hours after the state executed a former police officer convicted of raping and drowning to death an 11-year-old girl back in 1987. Dominic Anthony Ochocone was convicted of killing his ex-girlfriend's parents in 1986, now the oldest prisoner executed in Florida's history. Nationwide, a total of 19 executions, including Tuesday's, have been carried out so far this year. And a sixth person has died from the Legionnaires' disease cluster that rattled New York City's Upper East Side. No new cases of the pneumonia-like illness have been reported since July 17th. The latest data suggesting the outbreak has significantly slowed. I'm Ted Lindner. This is Fox News.
19: Pleasant summer weather continues, though warming up again later this week. Tonight, clear and comfortable, low down to 59 with calm winds. On Wednesday, sunny to partly cloudy with a small chance of an isolated shower storm late. High temperature Wednesday at 86, the southwest wind of 5 miles per hour. On Wednesday night, scattered clouds with some spotty showers possible, low 64. Thursday, a mix of sun and clouds and more humid with a small chance of showers and storms later in the day. High temperature Thursday up to 88. More widespread rainfall headed our way on Friday with mostly cloudy skies, still a bit humid, tracking both showers and a chance for thunderstorms. High temperature around 82. Saturday, slight chance of showers early, then partly cloudy, less humid, high 83. 83 and sunshine for Sunday. I'm 9 Storm Track meteorologist Jackson Garlock on AM 550, FM 99.9, WSAU.

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1: Up next, Touched by the Presence, from Blondie's Bowery and Rock and Roll to Magic and the Occult. We're going to be talking with a star, Gary Lachman, who also went by the name Gary Valentine when he was with the group Blondie. And he is next on Coast to Coast AM.
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0: And welcome back to Coast. George Norrie with you. He was last with me about 11 years ago. Gary Lachman back with us, author of more than 20 books on consciousness, culture, and the Western esoteric tradition. He's written biographies on Aleister Crowley, Carl Jung, Rudolf Steiner, Emanuel Swedenborg, Colin Wilson, among others. He has been a founding member of the rock group Blondie. In 2006, was inducted into the Rock and Roll Hall of Fame. Gary, welcome back. How have you been?
1: I've been fine, George, and thank you very much for inviting me to be on the show again.
0: It's good to have you back. What's been new with you?
1: I've been writing a lot, and as you mentioned, I have a new book out called Touched by the Presence, From Blondie's Bowery and Rock and Roll to Magic and the Occult. And basically, it tells the story of how I went from playing in Blondie and my own band and Iggy Pop years ago and transitioned over about a decade or so into writing books about what you just talked about.
0: I'm going to assume that you were always interested in the occult prior to the group, right?
1: Well, actually, my interest in it began around the same time that I was playing with Blondie. I mean, I'd always been a reader. And in the book, in the memoir, I talk about how important comic books were for me when I was very, very young. I think I was reading at about 5. And I can remember when comic books in the States went from 10 cents to 12 cents. And that happened about towards the end of 1961. So I was born the end of 55. So I was reading at a very early age. And I got into weird fiction like H.P. Lovecraft and the Weird Tales writers from that pulp magazine in the 1930s. They were being republished in paperbacks in the 60s and 70s, and I was gobbling those things up. But when I started playing with Blondie in late March, early April of 1975, it's quite some time ago now, after living with Debbie Harry and Chris Stein in this tiny, tiny one-bedroom flat in Little Italy, we moved into a squalid, decrepit loft space on the Bowery in New York. And this was back when the Bowery was Skid Row, not today. It's like you can't afford the cappuccinos there.
0: Right.
1: It's ridiculous. But this is back in the day when it really was Skid Row. And the guy who had the lease on the building was this wild, gay, flamboyant biker artist who was into the Hells Angels and all that, but he was also into Aleister Crowley. And he used to do these impromptu readings of the tarot deck, and he did these paintings. And he would read from Crowley's novel Diary of a Drug Fiend. And so I was in that milieu. But the book that did it for me was just called The Occult, and was written by a British writer named Colin Wilson. And it came out in the early 70s, and I read it in 75. And it just blew me away. It just opened the door to this whole other world that I knew nothing about.
0: And you got into it in a big way, didn't you?
1: Oh, yeah, totally. And it was an interesting time to get into this, too. This was like 75 in New York. There were a lot of bookshops, and the occult had become very, very popular. It became really, really popular in the mid-60s because the Beatles were into it. If you remember the Beatles, Sgt. Pepper's album on the cover, Aleister Crowley's on the cover, and C.G. Jung, who's the psychologist who was writing about synchronicity and flying saucers and altered states of consciousness, and Aldous Huxley, who famously experimented with mescaline and wrote his book Doris Perception. So all this kind of stuff was mixing in with the counterculture and the youth culture and all that, and for a while it became the most popular thing. I mean, if you remember the end of the 60s, you know, the dawning of the age of Aquarius and all of that. I mean, my first book was all about that. It was called Turn of Your Mind, The Mystic 60s and the Dark Side of the Age of Aquarius, how a lot of the pop culture in the 1960s was informed with a lot of mystical ideas. So I just totally got into it. And by the time, I mean, many, many years later, the late 90s, and then when I moved here to England in early in 96, 97, that's when I started writing full time. But my first foray into writing about this stuff was actually a song. And it was a song called I'm Always Touched by Your Presence, Dear. And that was a big hit, not so much in the States, but in the UK and in Europe. It was in the top 10, 1978. That's a while ago. But the song was about these strange experiences I was having with my girlfriend at the time. And the first Blondie North American tour, we were the support act for Iggy Pop, the grandfather of punk rock and all that. And he had been resurrected by David Bowie. His career had gone into decline a bit, and then Bowie kind of got him going again. And actually on this tour, Bowie was the keyboardist, but he was incognito. And you have to remember, this is well before social media and mobile phones or anything like that. So word got around by the old grapevine, you know, word of mouth and all that kind of stuff. And then, but on this tour, Lisa Persky, my girlfriend at the time, who's actress, stage, screen, and cinema, and also a writer and a photographer on the scene at the time in New York, she had a list of all the hotels we'd be staying at. And whenever I went to call her from Chicago or, you know, Kansas City, wherever the hell it was, excuse my strong language there, she would be about to call me. Or if she was just about to call me, I'd be picking up the phone to call her. So we had, and we discovered we were having the same sorts of dreams. I can't remember now exactly what the dreams were, but we seemed to be having these shared dream experiences. So I wrote this song about that. And that's on the second Blondie album, Plastic Letters, and it was a big hit. But that was the first time I started, you know, actually creating something based on my interest in this. And around the same time, a little bit later than that, I started to record my dreams seriously. And I discovered that I actually had precognitive dreams, you know, bits and pieces of my own future were turning up in my dreams. And I started doing this after reading a book called An Experiment with Time. That came out in the 1920s, about a century ago by now. But the guy who wrote it, he was an aeronautic engineer, J.W. Dunn. He wasn't an occultist or anything. But he just discovered by chance that bits and pieces of his own future. He wasn't not predicting, not like Criswell predicts. It's not like that. It's like what you're going to read in the newspaper the next day or what you're going to see on television. So I started doing that, and lo and behold, it really was true. And 2022, I finally wrote a book about that called Dreaming Ahead of Time. I wrote it over the first lockdown here, the COVID lockdown here in the UK. But that all started way, way, way, way back then, you know, 50 years ago.
0: Was Debbie Harry's name, was she named after the group Blondie? Because she was a blonde.
1: Well, I mean, Debbie had a couple different incarnations. She first started in the late 60s, she had sort of a hippie band called The Wind in the Willows. And nothing happened with them. And then she had a few different incarnations in the early 70s in New York, the Stilettos. When I first saw her, actually, before I was even playing in the band, before my friend, good friend Clem Burke, Blondie's drummer, who sadly passed away last year, I knew him. We went to high school together in New Jersey. So I knew him before either of us were playing in the band. And we were hanging out in New York. There was a club called Club 82 in 1974. It was an old drag club, but it started letting bands play. And this was the kind of the glitter scene. So there was this kind of strange, you know, crossover between kind of the campy gay, you know, scene and this glitter, glam rock, sexual ambiguity kind of scene, wearing glitter and makeup and all that. I was into it at the time. But yeah, I saw the Stilettos. This was a band that Debbie was in. The story is that when she was crossing the street, you know, truck drivers whistle and say, "Hey, Blondie," this kind of thing. So this was eventually why they decided to call the band that name.
0: That's right. Now, what got you to leave the band when you finally did?
1: My ego. I wanted to have my own band. That's a straightforward, honest answer. But I was writing lots of songs. I mean, I wasn't a musician. That's the other thing, too. I mean, I when I grew up in New Jersey, I knew lots of people who were great musicians. These were guys who could put on the headphones and figure out a Jimi Hendrix lick, you know, or Steve Howe or Robert Fripp or any of these great super guitar heroes. And if you remember, like, the prog rock in the early 70s, that, you know, Emerson, Lake and Palmer and Yes, mm-hmm. and bands like that, and it got so complex and so over the top that even in the early days then, there was a reaction to that. If you remember, there was a band called Sha Na Na, who did all the old doo-wop stuff.
0: Right, right.
1: And then people like Chuck Berry and Little Richard and Jerry Lee Lewis, they were having revivals of their careers in the early 70s. So there was a kind of nostalgia for the simple, stripped-down, you know, basic kind of rock stuff. And that's what started happening in New York at that time. There was a band called the New York Dolls, who never made it very far out of New York. They put out a couple albums, but they weren't successful. But they were this glitter band that did simple, like almost like Rolling Stones, early Rolling Stones kind of music. And I was hanging out with all these people in Jersey, but I could barely play. I mean, I picked up a few chords here or there. But by the time I had left Jersey, left home, was living in New York, just before I was playing with Blondie, the thing, what was interesting for me was that because I wasn't a great musician, I didn't feel somehow inhibited. Because these other guys are really great guitarists, and they knew how difficult it was to play some of these great, you know, guitar licks and all that. Mm-hmm. And they could do that. They were very proficient at that. But they were inhibited to do anything creative of their own. Whereas for me, it was the opposite. It was like, I knew I would never play anything like those complex guitar licks, but I could get something out of the guitar. I could put a couple chords together. And if you don't really play all the time and you put a couple chords together and they sound like they really work, it's a revelation to you. Right. At least it was to me. It's like, God, I could do this. So I just taught myself how to play. And that was what was needed in New York at the time. It was a very, very simple. You know, it was a reaction to all the you know, the over-the-top kind of operatic, you know, kind of rock that was going on. So I just kind of fell into it. And what happened was that the bass player in the very, very early days that was playing with Debbie and Chris Stein, the guitarist, and when Clem Burke just started playing with them, he left to join another band. There was a band called Television at the time that were considered sort of the you know, the really genius new wave rock band in New York. And Patti Smith, who was around in this milieu too, and she and Debbie had a long kind of feud in New York. This club ain't big enough for the both of us, sort of thing. And she told the bass player Fred Smith, there was no relation, but she told him, you know, Debbie's not going anywhere. You should quit. Tom Verlaine, who had the band Television, their bass player quit, which is Richard Hell, and he went on to start a band called the Heartbreakers with Johnny Thunders, one of the guitarists from the New York Dolls. So he quit, and Blondie was out of bass player, and Clem knew I was living in New York. I had been going to some of the early gigs and hanging out, and he knew I could kind of almost maybe play. And he said, "Well, why don't you audition?" So I went to their audition space, and I didn't have any equipment or anything. I was starving in New York. I was working as a messenger and barely making enough money to keep body and soul together. Yeah. But I went. They had a bass and a guitar, and I just jammed with them. And next thing I knew, I was in a rock band.
0: And you went by the name of Gary Valentine at that time?
1: Yeah. Yes. Yeah.
0: It's a great name.
1: I got the name. That name came from Henry Miller, who was my favorite writer at the time, or one of my favorite writers. That was his middle name. And I identified with him a couple ways. We're both Capricorns. Our birthdays around the same time, towards the end of December. He worked for Western Union when I was, before playing with Blondie, I was working as a messenger in New York and starving. I mean, there's stories in the book about my stealing cigarette butts out of secretaries' ashtrays in the offices because I couldn't afford to buy cigarettes back then. And running, you know, from one, you know, from the dispatch office to wherever I had to, you know, deliver the package, so that I didn't use the subway token and I could turn that in. There was a local little mom and pop shop on the corner who would give me a couple slices of bread and some cheese for some subway token. So I paid the dues. I lived that rough life. But another reason I took that name is that everybody else had these Johnny Thunders, Richard Hell, Alan Suicide. There were all these very extreme, you know, dark kind of despairing names. And they were all angry. And I wasn't angry about anything. I was 19 years old playing in a rock band. I was doing exact in New York rock band. I was doing exactly what, you know, most kids I knew in Jersey wanted to do. So I wasn't angry at all. So I took a more friendly name. So I thought Gary Valentine. That sounds like the name of a good pop star.
0: Are you still playing music, Gary?
1: No, gay stop. Funny thing, a few years ago, I was invited to do some shows with the Blondie tribute band. It was a band called Bootleg Blondie here in the UK. They're very good. And in fact, Clem Burke, the drummer, did a whole tour with them a few years back. And I went to see them. Because we kind of kept in touch. I didn't keep in touch with the other members, but we knew each other from Jersey back in the days when we were teenagers. So we kept in touch. And yes, I went to see their show, and they did a very good job. You know, they're one of these. There's a whole genre. There's a whole, you know, economy of these tribute bands. You know, Pink Floyd tribute bands, or you know, whatever it might be, the Ramones, or you know, whoever it might be. Who then they do it, you know, pitch perfect. Everything is perfect done. So I went to see the show, and then Blondie proper was in town here playing at the O2 Center, which is a big, you know, concert hall. I went to see, and they sat me next to the Blondie tribute band, and they said, do you want to do this? You want to do this? And I hadn't played in ages. So I wound up doing a bunch of shows with them, playing the songs I used to play on. So on the early Blondie songs and the early Blondie album and some of the songs I wrote. But funnily enough, I mean, over the years, ages ago, I'm old enough to almost everything is ages ago. But, when I first moved here to London, in 96, I wound up playing with Blondie again. This was just before they did their sort of, reunion album. And, Chris Stein called me and asked me to come back to New York because he wanted to put the band together. So I just turned 40. I come here. So I figured, well, what do you got to lose? You know, you don't do this that often. So I played with them again for another year or so. But there's a whole dark story behind that, which I won't go into. But now, no, my Stratocaster is hanging on the wall right now.
0: Good for you. We're friends with Billy Gibbons from ZZ Top and John Fogerty and Pat Boone. All you folks are great artists. Great stuff. When did you start writing books?
1: Well, let's see. Well, after I left Blondie, and I had my own band for a while, and then played two North American tours with Iggy Pop, that would have brought me to about 1982. And I moved to Los Angeles and lived off my royalties for a while from the Blondie songs. And Then let's look around something to do. I was in my late 20s and mid to late 20s, and a friend said, well, you read all these books. Why don't you go back to university? So I wound up doing that. So the early 80s, I went back to university in California, and I decided to get a degree in philosophy. That was my career change after rock and roll. My philosophy professor said, why do you want to do that? The only thing you can do with a degree in philosophy is teach philosophy. But I really was into it. They couldn't believe I really wanted to do it. They said, we want to do what you do. This is really boring. But no, I was very serious about it, reading all the time. And then from about then to about 1993, I worked at a New Age bookshop in Los Angeles called the Bodhi Tree. And this was a very well-known place in the 70s, 80s, and 90s. Yeah. It doesn't exist anymore. But I started working there in the 80s, 87, and there was something called the harmonic convergence. I don't know if you remember this.
0: I sure remember
1: this. That was the beginning of something that would have been the denouement of it was the return of Quetzalcoatl in 2012. So there's 25 years in between. It was the Mayan calendar and Terence McKenna and this novelty, and they're heading towards the singularity and all that kind of stuff. So I first started working at this shop when all this was going on. And it was, you know, it was remarkable. I mean, I was reading about all this stuff. I used to buy books at the shop, but I hadn't worked in one yet. And it was remarkable because I'm studying Wittgenstein and Hegel in the day and in the evening because it was open late. I was talking to people about their auras and what crystal to get to dispel negativity. And how does one throw the I Ching coins and all that. So I had this, you know, polarity of like, you know, Western intellectual and mystical kind of side. And I started writing articles and book reviews then when I was working at the shop.
0: Well, very prolific. And, stay with us, Gary. We're going to take a short break, but we'll come back and talk about your history with the occult on Coast to Coast AM.

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10: Pleasant summer weather continues, though warming up again later this week. Tonight, clear and comfortable, low down to 59 with calm winds. On Wednesday, sunny to partly cloudy with a small chance of an isolated shower storm late. High temperature Wednesday at 86, the southwest wind of 5 miles per hour. On Wednesday night, scattered clouds with some spotty showers possible, low 64. Thursday, a mix of sun and clouds and more humid with a small chance of showers and storms later in the day. High temperature Thursday up to 88. More widespread rainfall headed our way on Friday with mostly cloudy skies, still a bit humid, tracking both showers and a chance for thunderstorms. High temperature around 82. Saturday, slight chance of showers early, then partly cloudy, less humid, high 83. 83 and sunshine for Sunday. I'm 9 StormTrack meteorologist Jackson Garlock on AM 550, FM 99.9, WSAU.

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1: We'll take your calls next hour with Gary Lachman as we talk about the occult. His latest book is called Touched by the Presence, from Blondie's Bowery and Rock and Roll to Magic and the Occult. 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

0: And welcome back to Coast. George Norrie with you, back with Gary Lockman. His website is linked up at coasttocoastam.com, and his latest book is called Touched by the Presence, From Blondie's Bowery and Rock and Roll to Magic in the Occult. Do you miss those days sometimes, Gary?
1: Oh, well, yeah. I mean, who doesn't miss being, you know, 19, 20 years old, and especially jumping around on stage and having girls look at you. So, yeah, those are great times, yes.
0: Did you ever meet Elvis Presley or people like that?
1: I didn't meet Elvis, but I did visit Graceland when on tour with Iggy. And that was an interesting place. And there was a fast food joint across the road where one could get a hound dog. So I thought that was a joke.
0: I love that.
1: There's a story, an occult story about David Bowie. And I tell in the book, and where I was asked to leave David Bowie's loft space in New York because of a disagreement about the writer Colin Wilson. And I had I can't say I knew Bowie, but you know, he was in the Iggy's band on the first tour. And there's a couple of stories, and there's a story where he tried to pick up my girlfriend at the Mud Club once in New York, and I was very gratified that she turned him down, and that may have something to do with what happened in this one kind of this scandal. But no, I came with a friend to this loft Bowie had in New York, and there was a lot of people there, and he had been talking about the occult because Bowie was very interested in it. He did a song about Crowley and all of that, and was mm-hmm. Very much into that stuff for a while. And the conversation kind of died down, and it was a bit of the awkward silence in the air. And my friend said, "Well, David, Gary knows all about the occult because he reads Colin Wilson." And this is when I was reading, Colin Wilson's book, The Occult, and other books of his. And actually, Wilson was one of Bowie's favorite authors. There was an interview with him, and there was like a list of his 100 favorite books. And one of them was Wilson's first book, The Outsider, that came out very, very long ago in the 1956. But it was an early book about existentialism and extreme mental states and the difficulties of creative people in the modern world and things of that sort. But I'm in his place. I'm hanging out. Says, "Oh, Gary knows everything about the occult because he reads Colin Wilson." And Bowie, at the mention of Colin Wilson, Bowie says, "Colin Wilson, he leads a coven in Cornwall and draws pentagrams on the doors of." And I had yet to meet Wilson. I did meet him. I met him in England and started a friendship that lasted until he died in 2013. And I subsequently wrote a book about him. But I wasn't trying to get into anything with Bowie. But I'm thinking, well, I don't think Wilson does that. I don't think he's in a coven. I don't think he draws pentagrams on people's doors. So I'd mention this. Bowie says, "Yes, he does. He draws down the ectoplasmic spirits of Nazis," and he just goes off on this rant about stuff. And I'm innocent, just there, naive, thinking, "Well, David, I just don't think that's right." And I slowly realize I'm creating a scene because I'm disagreeing, with the king, as it were. And the place goes quiet. And at the time, he had two female bodyguards. I don't know if you remember. I think it's the penultimate Sean Connery Bond film. I forget which one it is. I think it's Diamonds Are Forever. And there are two, well-built, very fit me. And they said, "David's tired. We think you should leave." So they escorted me out of the place. So that was one scene in which my interest in the occult got me, axed from the hipster hangout.
0: When you started writing about the occult, what was that major influence that got you into it? Was it Colin Wilson?
1: Well, as you say, that book, because it's such a very good book. And I didn't know that he had a whole career prior to that writing books about philosophy and psychology and literature and all. And not academic at all, just very, very well read. I mean, there was a time when people could write books about ideas and not have to be academics, unlike today. If you write books about ideas, you're considered an academic, even if you're not. I'm not an academic, but I'm always referred to as an academic because I write books about ideas.

0: well-written book, and I had not I didn't know anything about this stuff, so it excited me. And he linked it up with literature and psychology and lots of other stuff. So it opened up into this large world, and then all of these strange figures like Crowley or Madame Blavatsky or Rasputin or Dr. D or a variety of other magical characters that he talked about. So that just was, it just bowled me over. It was fantastic. But then I started to have pay attention to my consciousness, as it were, to put it simply. And I would notice, at times I would have, it would be different. I'd be feel much more, up and excited, and other times depressed and things like that. And so I got interested in how, how does consciousness accept work? How, what's, why do we get, very affirmative and basically a feel good, and then other times we feel collapsed into depression and all that. But I just started reading about it and reading and reading and reading. And then at a certain point, I mean, after I left Blondie because I wanted my own band, I had my own band, The Know, KNOW, a couple years. We put out a couple 45s, didn't get a big deal. The title, the name of the band came from my interest in Gnosticism, which is the ancient Christian heretical sect in the early days of Christianity, that understood Christ's message as symbolic, not literal. So they didn't accept the literal crucifixion. They didn't accept the kind of literal notion of resurrection that the Petrine Church, the Catholic Church that we know today, accepts as part of the dogma. They understood it symbolically, that one goes through one's own crucifixion, one goes through one's own resurrection in an inner kind of way. So all that interested me. And I was reading Jung, and I was reading all this kind of stuff. And so I was trying to put these ideas into the songs, but it gets a little too earnest. You can only say a certain amount of stuff in a pop song before it starts to sound way too earnest, the lyrics. So I gradually realized I was getting too smart for rock and roll. I couldn't write songs anymore. And after this two North American tours with Iggy, that's when I dropped out. And lived on my royalties for a while, went back to university, got a degree. And while I was working at the bookshop, I started writing book reviews and articles about how to use the I Ching, astrology, Hermeticism, Rudolf Steiner. I always wanted to write. When I was in my early teens, I was writing poetry, and that got turned into, writing songs. And I just reverted back to wanting to write. But at this point, having read so much in Wilson's works and other books, I wanted to write about ideas. And when I wrote songs, they just came out. A song came out in 5 minutes, or it didn't come out, or I had a half a song or something like that. So it all came out as a piece. But learning how to write, something that someone will want to read and then later on actually pay you to do, that took a good 10 years for me how to do. And it wasn't until I moved here in London, the beginning of 1996, my last attempt to have a real life and an academic career. I was working as a science writer for UCLA, which was, I shouldn't have the job in the first place because I have no background in science. But I had written quite a few pop science articles or book reviews about chaos theory and complexity and all that kind of thing. And so I just started submitting articles to magazines that got picked up. And then my life collapsed in New York. The marriage fell apart. I went down the tubes. I had a nervous breakdown. I lost a job at UCLA. And I was just about approaching 40. And I basically said, well, look, I'm either, if I'm going to be a writer, now's the time. It's now or never. And on a trip to Europe, in this trip to Europe in the late summer of 95, I met some people, and they basically said, if you want to start a new life, come to London. We can put you up. We'll check it out. So I just decided to do that. So I sold everything I had in L.A. Gave away stuff I couldn't sell. Came to England beginning of January 1996. I had a 6 month visa, and I said, well, let's see what happens. And I just wound up staying. And it was here that I decided, okay, it's now or never. So when I came here, I started making my living as a writer completely. And so, Geronimo, and I started writing different magazines. And then by chance, I was at there was some sort of event about the 1960s here, and I went to it, and I made some comments about it. And while I was there, someone asked me, "Would you like to give a talk?" There's like a 60s conference up in, wherever it was, Wolverhampton. And I said, "Sure," having, never addressed the audience before in that way, in any way whatsoever.
1: Yeah.
0: But what I did was I put together a talk about how the occult influenced the 1960s. Everybody else was about the May 68 or, you know, civil rights or, you know, worthy things. But for me, as a kid growing up, this is what I remembered. And I gave that talk, and a book scout from Macmillan at the conference said, "This sounds like a book idea. Talk to me about it." So I did put a proposal together, and he commissioned me to do this book, and the publisher commissioned me to do this first memoir about Blondie when they saw that I used to be in a rock band. So I did this early one called New York Rocker, My Life in the Blank Generation. And that was 1998. So I got the two deals then. And the first book came out 2001, the other one 2002. And then after that, it's been pretty much a book a year. Biographies of Uspensky, biographies of Rudolf Steiner, biographies of Swedenborg. And 2015 or so, I did a big book where I put all these figures together. It was kind of my writing the occult, my own version of sort of writing what the book that started me doing. It's called The Secret Teachers of the Western World. And it's a long history of what we would call Western esotericism, going back to the early days in Egypt up into contemporary times. So there's all, if I had to say so myself, it's a page turner. It's not an academic, so it's a good story and it's a good history. And it's an alternative history to what we usually understand, an alternative intellectual history of the West. Because along with the mainstream intellectual tradition that we all know and taught in school, there's this other tradition, which is called the rejected tradition of rejected knowledge, which the kind of stuff that you talk about, you know, on your show here sure. would fall under that. It's everything that falls outside the mainstream. But the funny thing, if you do a little homework and you go back over time, the sorts of things I write about, you know, the mystical, the spiritual, the esoteric, Isaac Newton was more interested in that than he was in gravity. He wrote more about alchemy and biblical prophecy than he did about gravity. And gravity itself is an occult force because it's invisible. No one's ever seen it. Occult just means not seen. It's an optical term. So when there's an eclipse, when the moon passes between the sun and the earth, the sun is occluded. It's occulted. It's not that it doesn't exist. It's just that you can't see it. So before the rise of what we consider modern science, prestigious individuals, you know, studied what were considered the occult sciences. They were considered real sciences, not just, you know, hogwash and rubbish, which most people, you know, consider it today. So there's a real historical shift at some point where the sensibilities changed. And you can actually see at some point in the early 1600s, when there's a strange combination of the rise of what we consider science and the church at the time gang up on what was, you know, considered the hermetic sciences then, which was actually in competition with them. And there's a strange combination between the science and the church, which later on they'll be at, you know, each other's throat. But at that point, they ganged up to knock this hermetic tradition out of the way. And since then, we consider it woo-woo. So it's been woo-woo maybe a few centuries, but prior to that, it wasn't.
1: Now, are you familiar with the works of Mitch Horowitz, the occult writer?
0: Oh, yeah, yeah. I know Mitch. He was my editor at Penguin, and he commissioned quite a few of the books that
1: good,
0: I've done.
1: Good guy.
0: Steiner. Good guy. No, he's brilliant. He's a brilliant guy and a very prolific writer.
1: How did you get interested in Aleister Crowley?
0: Well, when I was living at the Bowery, the Blondie Loft on Bowery, and this fellow who was into him, it was like a world I didn't know about. And I just walked into it and it was like, oh my God, you know, what is all this wild stuff? And, I came upon Crowley's book, Magic in Theory and Practice, which he considered his magnum opus. And it came out in the late 20s in Paris. But when I first saw it, it was incomprehensible to me because it's, you know, it goes from him writing about Kabbalah, which I didn't know anything about. It even spelled strange. It was QAB. And I thought, shouldn't there be a U after the Q? Things like that. And, but, you know, it was kind of like brilliant patches and then this kind of weird, ambiguous, strange, opaque things I didn't quite understand. So it intrigued me. And I actually met somebody at the time who claimed to be one of Crowley's offspring. I don't know if he really was or not. But I was young, impressionable. Crowley makes an impression on you when you're young. He lived large, you know, he a very full exciting transgressive life. And a year or two later, when I left Blondie and I moved to Los Angeles, I actually joined two Crowley groups there.
1: Oh, really?
0: Yeah, the OTO, the Ordo Templi Orientis.
1: Yes.
0: And this would have been 90s. And I actually think a fellow named Grady McMurtry, who knew Crowley in his last days in the late 40s, when he was living in a boarding house in a place called Hastings here on the coast of the English Channel. And he was basically being kept alive from donations coming from California. This is when Jack Parsons, you know, the rocket scientist by day and Crowley magician by night, in Pasadena. And they had this whole kind of cult, whatever you want to call it, you know, like group there. And L. Ron Hubbard got involved in it at some point before he started Scientology and all this kind of stuff. But this guy, Grady McMurtry, was still around in the late 70s. And I was initiated into the OTO by him.
1: Gary, when we come back after the break, we're going to take calls with you. Gary Lachman with us. Again, his website is linked up at coasttocoastam.com. And his latest book is called Touched by the Presence, From Blondie's Bowery, that's where he lived out there, and Rock and Roll to Magic and the Occult.
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7: New strikes, this time in Iraq. I'm Sue Guzman, Fox News. U.S. Central Command says the strikes targeted Iran-aligned group directed to attack U.S. forces and Saudi energy infrastructure. And it comes after the U.S. military says it halted an Iranian missile attack on U.S. forces in the Middle East.
8: Now is the time, President Trump says, for Iran to make a deal over ending its nuclear program.
9: If they don't make a deal, then I go back and I finish the job. But that's going to take them forever to rebuild. Already, it'll take them many years to ever rebuild.
8: The president has threatened strikes on bridges and power plants, something he said on Fox and Friends he doesn't want to do.
9: They break the deal. We cannot have them break deals anymore. Right.
8: President Trump re-implemented a naval blockade following the collapse of a ceasefire agreement earlier this month.
7: Fox's Jared Halpern, and President Trump's pick for top spy has been confirmed by the Senate.
10: The Senate voting Tuesday night to confirm Jay Clayton to become Director of National Intelligence.
11: On this vote, the yeas are 51, the nays are 47, and the nomination is confirmed.
10: Clayton, a U.S. attorney and former chair of the Securities and Exchange Commission during President Trump's first term, will take over for acting Intel Chief Bill Pulte, the director of the Federal Housing Finance Agency. Clayton's confirmation comes after scrutiny from lawmakers for refusing to say during his confirmation hearing that former President Joe Biden won the 2020 election. Kristen Goodwin, Fox News.
7: 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And rescue operations continuing in Japan as the search for the missing continues after a 7.1 magnitude earthquake. 13 people are confirmed dead. 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
7: Dr. Anthony Fauci testifies today before a Senate committee after more than 1,000 pages from his COVID-era diaries were released.
13: In one diary entry, Fauci said, quote, "For better or worse, I'm becoming an international celebrity. Calls from all over the world." In another entry, he mentioned meeting Julia Roberts virtually, writing, quote, "She was so charming. When my image came up on the screen, she gasped and said that every time she sees me, her throat gets dry and she gets nervous." Paul, who has been feuding with Dr. Fauci over the origins of the COVID pandemic for years, will have another chance to question the former chief White House medical advisor during a Senate hearing.
7: Fox's Christina Coleman reporting. President Trump honoring Senator Lindsey Graham at his funeral service in Washington, D.C. Tuesday.
14: President Trump delivered a tribute to Senator Lindsey Graham at the National Cathedral in Washington, D.C.
15: "It was a force of nature, and I will miss him greatly."
14: He said for 30 years, nothing of significance happened in the Capitol or even the world without Graham knowing about it, nor a piece of legislation passing without Graham having a say in it.
15: "It's a testament to his towering impact that among those mourning him here today are leaders, presidents, prime ministers from all over the globe."
14: The president said while Graham's life was cut short, he lived it to the fullest and died doing the work he was born to do, going out at the top of his game. Jessica Rosenthal, Fox News.
7: South Dakota GOP Governor Larry Roden fended off a primary challenge from businessman Toby Doden Tuesday to advance to the November general election, the primary runoff marking the first time South Dakota voters were asked to settle a gubernatorial nomination through such a primary runoff. And in Russia, the founder of the messaging app Telegram, Pavel Durov, has been charged with aiding terrorism for allegedly not removing channels, chats, and bots that were used by Ukrainian intelligence agencies. I'm Sue Gussman. This is Fox News.
16: Pleasant summer weather continues, though warming up again later this week. Tonight, clear and comfortable. Low down to 59 with calm winds. On Wednesday, sunny to partly cloudy with a small chance of an isolated shower storm late. High temperature Wednesday at 86, the southwest wind of 5 miles per hour. On Wednesday night, scattered clouds with some spotty showers possible. Low 64. Thursday, a mix of sun and clouds and more humid with a small chance of showers and storms later in the day. High temperature Thursday up to 88. More widespread rainfall headed our way on Friday with mostly cloudy skies, still a bit humid, tracking both showers and a chance for thunderstorms. High temperature around 82. Saturday, slight chance of showers early, then partly cloudy, less humid, high 83. 83 and sunshine for Sunday. I'm 9 Storm Track meteorologist Jackson Garlock on AM 550, FM 99.9, WSAU.

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1: And this hour, we'll take your calls with Gary Lachman on Coast to Coast as we talk about the supernatural and the occult. 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

0: And welcome back. George Norrie, along with Gary Lockman, our final hour to go, where we'll take your calls as well. This book is called Touched by the Presence, From the Blondie's Bowery and Rock and Roll to Magic and the Occult. Gary, what occultist had the biggest influence on you as you wrote your books?
1: I got something from everybody, as it were. I was talking about Crowley. It's a very critical biography of Crowley. I think a lot of the biographies, it's critical, but how should we say it? Sympathetic. So a lot of the biographies are either true believers or, you know, people dismissing him. And I think with the Crowley book, I was ideally placed, as they say, because the subtitle is Aleister Crowley, Magic, Rock and Roll, and the Wickedest Man in the World. Mm-hmm. And one of the themes for the book is why I mentioned Crowley was on the cover of Sgt. Pepper's and all that. And in the 60s, a lot of this stuff was, popular with a lot of the bands, and people like, Jung, he's on the cover. Madame Blavatsky is turning up in other places as well. But as the 60s turned into the 70s and the Age of Aquarius went south, and the darker times came in, that mystical aspect of the rock and pop music kind of drifted away. But the darker side, the Crowley side, stayed with heavy metal bands, Metallica and Black Sabbath bands like that. But then even up into the hip hop days, Crowley was an icon for the hip hoppers and rappers and all that. So the theme of the book is, why did he stay as a kind of pop icon? And it's mostly because he lived this large life, this transgressive life, you know, excess in all directions was one of his kind of, strategies of life. So, it's critical, but I tried to understand him in the context of the pop world and why he was, important and remains so. But I got something from everybody, like Jung's the idea of the Jung book is called Jung the Mystic. And the question is, was Jung a mystic? I mean, he denied that he was. He wanted to maintain a kind of persona of a scientist, Herr Doctor, professor.
0: Right.
1: And that's why a lot of his books are unreadable, because he's trying to blind the reader with everything he knows. I'm not saying there isn't anything in them. There's very much in them, very much important stuff. But the way he writes, he kind of overdoes it at times. So I just addressed this question, was he a mystic? And what does it mean to be a mystic anyway? And what would it mean if he was? Would it invalidate his work? And someone like Rudolf Steiner, he's even a tougher nut to crack. Jung was, in the early 20th century, he was the Rolling Stones to Freud's Beatles. You know, he was the second most famous psychologist in the world. So he had a standing in the everyday sort of world. But Steiner is a strange character who starts out as a kind of German philosopher and scholar of one of the great German poets, Goethe. And then he has this life-changing transformation in his early 40s, when he becomes this mystic spiritual teacher, reading the Akashic Record and talking about reincarnation and past lives and future incarnations of the planet and things of that sort. And when I was working at the Bodhi Tree, this bookshop, there was like a whole wall of Rudolf Steiner's works, and mostly published by Rudolf Steiner, press publications and stuff like that. And I'm looking at this, so this guy must be a crank, because he's not published by any mainstream publisher. It's just like his own, people are publishing his books. But I was doing my philosophy degree at the time, and I saw that he had written a book on philosophy, and things called The Riddles of Philosophy. And he wrote a book on Nietzsche, Friedrich Nietzsche, the great late 19th century philosopher. So I pulled one of those off the shelves and I started reading it, and I thought, hey, actually he's saying some very cogent things here. I won't go into great philosophical detail, but talking about the philosopher Immanuel Kant and how we know things and things of that sort. And I thought, God, this is actually quite brilliant what he's saying here. But then on the next book, he's talking about the Buddha on Mars, or, how things were in Atlantis and Lemuria. So the question was, how do I equate, on one hand, what strikes me as very cogent, insightful, comments about philosophy and epistemology, how we understand the world, mm-hmm. to all this other stuff that seems very, very crazy. So there's usually a question. There's usually a kind of question. Swedenborg was another, Emanuel Swedenborg, late 17th or 18th century.
0: He predicted wars, didn't he?
1: Well, Swedenborg's brilliant, and he's first as a scientist. He was an early scientist up into his 50s, and many of the things that he wrote about the brain, about cosmology. I mean, he was writing about the two sides of the brain well before, you know, it became, you know, popular in our century.
2: Way ahead of his time.
1: He was writing about neurons and things of that sort. And he also was writing about what's known as the nebula theory of creation of the planets, where, you know, there's usually a big ball of gas and it starts spinning around, and then, you know, smaller balls, you know, fall off and form into the planets. And I mentioned Kant. Kant was one of the ones, and a French thinker, Laplace, they were the ones who get the credit for this theory, but Swedenborg was talking about this beforehand. So in many ways, he was in advance of his time, but then he had this transformative experience here in London in his 50s when he had a visitation by Jesus, and Jesus basically told him to stop science. What you have to do is teach the true meaning of scripture. And then that's when Swedenborg starts this attempt to understand the Bible in the symbolic way, much like I mentioned the Gnostics earlier, who they understood Christ's life and mission in the symbolic way. And Swedenborg starts doing that. But he talks about being taken to heaven and hell by angels. Angels would come to him and take him up to heaven and show him around, and then take him to hell and show him around there. And he wrote these very dry, matter-of-fact accounts of this. If you want to get Swedenborg, there's a book of his just called Heaven and Hell, and there are all these kind of vignettes about what it's like in heaven and what it's like in hell and all this sort of thing. But the people at the time thought he was mad, and they wanted to basically lock him up. At the same time, they said, well, he's a brilliant, you know, scientist, and he's on the Swedish diet. You know, they're sort of a board of electors and the government and all this kind of stuff. So again, there's always a kind of question: how do you relate these two things? You know, how do you relate, in one sense, brilliant in the everyday way we think of it, with this strange kind of stuff? So that's generally the kind of thing. And I get something from all of them. You know, I don't have a system of my own, but and I don't agree with everything these different teachers say, but I do get something from each of them.
0: In your research on Crowley, did you come across anything that would prove he was evil?
1: Well, I mean, a joke I always say when I give talks about Crowley, I say he's brilliant, you know, flashes of genius, but if only he had used his powers for good instead of evil. I wouldn't say he was evil. He was absolutely self-centered and completely oblivious to other people. So he was oblivious to other people's feelings, and he was completely, you know, egocentric. And his whole philosophy, do what thou wilt, shall be the whole of the law, is basically each of us have this orbit. It's like Taoism. We have this way. Each of us have a way. Like the stars. Each of the stars have an orbit. Every man and every woman is a star. The stars don't bang into each other. At least we don't see them doing that. They seem to stay in their own orbit and everything's okay. Human beings are like that as well. The problem happens when people get in the way of your orbit. So for Crowley, it was always other people's problems. And this is one of the things that led me away from him after I was initially fascinated. And then when I got involved, you know, in this OTO group, the fellow I got involved with, he turned out to be a little Crowley himself. So I think one of the sad things is that although people involved in this, they say do what thou wilt doesn't mean do what you like. But more often than not, it does turn out to be that. So it becomes a kind of justification for kind of selfishness and you know, egocentrism and being oblivious to other people. So I think Crowley was brilliant in many ways. He was, but the strange thing is I don't think he understood his own will. He was always talking about doing his own true will, but I think he would have made a better scientist. He was a brilliant mountaineer. He was a rotten poet. He thought of himself as a poet, and he self-published, you know, huge volumes of this mostly unreadable kind of poetry. So again, I wouldn't say he was evil in the sense of, like, you know, Dr. Moriarty, kind of Sherlock Holmes kind of evil character, more of someone who's completely self-obsessed and absolutely no interest in other people around him.
0: Was he well followed in his day?
1: Was he what? Well followed?
0: Followed by those, yeah.
1: Yeah, well, no, he had people around him all the time. He was a very charismatic individual who could impress his personality on weak individuals who would come to him. And again, this is one of the guru chela, or, you know, the leader and disciple dialectic, where The guru has a need to impress his will on others, and the others come to him because they have a need to be given direction and what to do in their life, because they want to be free of the burden of making decisions for themselves about things. That's, I'm not saying there aren't good gurus. I'm not saying that people get involved in these things for legitimate, spiritual reasons and motivations, but often enough it is the case where it's someone, they're made for each other. It's like someone who's looking for someone to give them some guidance in life and someone looking for someone to guide. And that can turn into a folie à deux, or more than a deux. That can turn into a whole kind of, when you get the cults, like the Jim Jones and all that kind of stuff, it gets very, very dangerous.
0: Let's go to the phones. John in Los Angeles to get us started. Hi, John.
2: Hi, thank you, George, and thank you for your show.
0: Sure.
2: And I wanted to call just to say hi to Gary, because I've been reading your books for years now, and probably saw you at the Bodhi Tree somewhere along the line, you know, in the 80s. But my favorite book of yours recently is the Colin Wilson biography. I just think that's amazing. And my question may be just, and I want to thank you for all your books. I've learned so much through your take on even some of the people you're talking about now. You've just gone through a whole list of them, and they're so interesting to me, and your take on them is so interesting. I guess my only question, just because I have you on the phone, is, what kind of personal impression did you have, just person to person, as a friend, of Colin Wilson? Because he's probably the writer that has influenced me the most in my life.
1: Well, oddly enough, I've just been spending a lot of time learning how to format, because the Beyond the Robot, my book about Colin Wilson, Beyond the Robot, The Life and Work of Colin Wilson, it went out of print a few years ago, and I'm bringing it back into print. So I'm learning all about the intricacies and complexities of self-publishing, and it's funny you should mention that. And actually, I've been teaching a course and Wilson's ideas for the Cosmos Institute, and I've been doing it. It's on Sundays. I've been doing that since June. But no, Wilson. I met him. I made his pilgrimage to his home in 1983, at the far west of Cornwall, as part of something that I subsequently called my mini search for the miraculous. Because on that same European adventure, I went to Chartres Cathedral and to Notre Dame and to Glastonbury and Stonehenge and Avebury and all these sort of sacred sites. But Wilson was very warm, very generous, very encouraging. I called him. Someone I had met at a bookshop in London knew him and gave me his phone number, and I called him from a phone box in Penzance, which is at the, you know, the Pirates of Penzance, at the very tip of the far west of England. And he's very, you know, very generously invited me to come and stay. And I went and stayed with him, and I got to know him. I got to know his wife, Joy, who passed away earlier this year. And I'm still in touch with the family. He was very, he didn't suffer fools gladly. After the initial kind of visit, I got used to his routine. And he would go to bed like early. We'd go to bed like 9 o'clock in the evening, because he got up at 5. But generally, he'd be work all day, and then he'd surface from his workroom in the basement and take the dogs out for a walk on the cliffs and come back, and then he would have white wine and smoked salmon before dinner, a beautiful, delicious dinner prepared by Joy. He would turn the evening news on, sit in his recliner, and just, watch the news, drink his wine.
0: Chill out.
1: He didn't like to talk shop that much, because he said he, at this point, he just liked to relax. So, but one of the things I always say about where he lived in Cornwall is the estimate of the number of books he had was something between 50 and 100,000 books. So he had enormous amount of books there. And I talked to the family recently, because Joy, passed away. And the first thing I said is, what are you going to do with all those books?
0: And what did they decide?
1: I don't know. I think there was, he would have liked a library of some kind. I know the books themselves, because down in Cornwall, it's very humid, it's very moist. And, the books are slowly disintegrating. And I was down there a couple times with Colin Stanley, who's Wilson's bibliographer and who established the Colin Wilson Archive at Nottingham University. And we were setting up dehumidifiers and, you know, trying to push back the, you know, the destruction of the paper a bit. But I don't know. It will be an enormous task for them to rehouse them somewhere.
0: Next up, let's go to Mayat in New York. Hello, Mayat.
3: Yes, hello, Joy. How wonderful your Coast to Coast AM is. Oh, my Lord, Miss Lloyd. But listen, I'm wondering if you, before I get to my main question, please also at some point explain the Bodhi tree, where actually the Buddha is said to have become enlightened and to stay around until all human beings are enlightened. You imagine how long that would take. But and Steiner also came up with a whole agricultural system. His Goethe work is excellent, and Goethe told us the hardest thing of all is what's before your eyes to see and your ears to hear. And my main question deals with, and he also had an educational system. I think it was called the Waldorf schools. But my main question, Gary, concerns, and it, I have a little bit of comment relative to it, but from the, I'm basically asking you, how would philosophy inform us on three things? First of all, make sure you know K-A-E Tempest, who's in South London. First heard an interview with her by John Schaefer of WNYC New Sounds, and she does a piece called Salt Coast and goes into, she's a spoken word artist, musical, magicalist in a manner of speaking. Award winning. Our hackles are up, our backs against the wall. She sees our hearts aching and breaking. And so, you know, the us versus them. And lastly, the fact that some think that we're already in World War III. So how does philosophy inform us? And of course, with the burgeoning AI and digital world. And if you have my question, I'll listen over the air. Thank you, George. You really enlighten us and soothe us at the same time.
4: Yeah, that's what we're here for.
1: Right.
4: Your thoughts, Gary?
1: Well, I mean, just, sorry. Well, the Bodhi tree, the original Bodhi tree, is this tree that the Buddha sat under. And he was determined not to get up until he achieved enlightenment. And so that's, as you say, that was it. So sitting under this tree, it's a particular kind of fig tree. He received the enlightenment. And so that's, the shop was named after that. But how does philosophy help us deal with these things? Well, I mean, there's different schools of philosophy, but philosophy itself, it means love of wisdom. That's what the term means. Basically it, I guess in two ways. It could help us think clearly about things and see through a lot of the illusion that's around us today.
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3: Pleasant summer weather continues, though warming up again later this week. Tonight, clear and comfortable, low down to 59 with calm winds. On Wednesday, sunny to partly cloudy with a small chance of an isolated shower storm late. High temperature Wednesday at 86, the southwest wind of 5 miles per hour. On Wednesday night, scattered clouds with some spotty showers possible, low 64. Thursday, a mix of sun and clouds and more humid with a small chance of showers and storms later in the day. High temperature Thursday up to 88. More widespread rainfall headed our way on Friday with mostly cloudy skies, still a bit humid, tracking both showers and a chance for thunderstorms. High temperature around 82. Saturday, slight chance of showers early, then partly cloudy, less humid, high 83. 83 and sunshine for Sunday. I'm 9 Storm Track meteorologist Jackson Garlock on AM 550, FM 99.9, WSAU.

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4: Whether it's physical activity, obesity, diet, smoking, low on hormones, stress, sleep disorders, or your age can be supported by reducing inflammation and aiding the body to heal itself appropriately. A stem cell is a cell waiting to be told what it needs to be. If there is inflammation, that inflammation needs to be stopped. High blood pressure, high cholesterol, kidney disease, various types of cancer, depression, autoimmune disorders, osteoporosis, even fatty liver are chronic signs of inflammation and can be aided by supporting the body's ability to protect those cells that it needs. And that is the purpose of ImmuStem and AdaptiveStem together, supporting the body to be the best it can be.
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0: Did you do any work on Nostradamus by any chance?
1: I certainly wrote about him in the book Secret Teachers of the Western World. He's one of the perennial figures that turn up. Did he predict World War II? Did he predict Trump? Did he predict the end of the world? I hope he was wrong about that one, but it does seem to these days we're slowly moving towards that. Maybe not so slowly, actually.
0: You got a book about Trump and magic, don't you?
1: Yes, I did. I did a book about his Trump's first administration. It's called Dark Star Rising, Magic and Power in the Age of Trump. And you mentioned Mitch Horowitz earlier. He commissioned me to do that book. And it's a strange book. And as I mentioned, my first book, Turn of Your Mind, was about how the 1960s popular culture was informed a great deal by occult and magical ideas. Around Trump's first administration, there was this strange kind of milieu of occult politics. I mean, he himself is a follower of Norman Vincent Peale, The Power of Positive Thinking. And I have to say, mm-hmm. I'm not a political thinker. I don't read much of this stuff, but I hardly ever see this mentioned about him. But I would think this is the number one thing to grasp about Trump is power of positive thinking. That's why everything he says about himself is great and wonderful, fantastic, the best, and all of that. Never a negative idea, never hesitation. And on top of that, what's important is what he says is the truth. What he says is the truth. And Norman Vincent Peale, who wrote The Power of Positive Thinking, was a very popular and influential preacher in the 20th century. Trump used to see his sermons on Fifth Avenue and 29th Street in New York. His father was into it and all that. But Peale said that facts don't matter. It's how you respond to the facts that matter, what you think about the facts that matter. So this is the whole, all this, you know, alternative fact and post-truth world that we've been living in now for quite some time now. And there was that. There was people around him, or the alt-right, if you remember them. Nobody talks about them anymore, but they were quite, you know, in the news a while ago. They claimed to be able to use the internet, posting memes, Pepe the Frog. That is a rabbit hole to go down one day. But this cartoon character who got taken over by Trump supporters and used as a kind of magical talisman on the internet to help him get elected. Steve Bannon, who was on his bench then at the time, mm-hmm. he was a reader of Julius Evola, who was a 20th century Italian esoteric thinker with far right, dare I say, fascist political sensibilities. He tried to ingratiate himself with the Nazis and also with Mussolini. And Bannon is reading this guy, and he's talking about in a this was covered by the New York Times, and this is a talk Bannon gave to a select group of very conservative churchmen at the Vatican. This is back in 2017. But he's talking about Evola in there, and he's talking about someone in Putin's circle who reads Evola, and this is this fellow Alexander Dugin, and who is one of the strangest characters in contemporary politics. He started out as an anti-Soviet punk in the 1980s, getting arrested, and now, I don't know if he still does, but for a good time, he was lecturing on geopolitics to generals at the Kremlin. And but he's into chaos magic. He's into all conspiracy theories and, you know, purposely creating conspiracy theories. And so this whole idea of upending what we, you know, consider to be reality. This is sort of just something I said 10 years ago. It's like reality's up for grabs. This is what the real battle now is for reality. And AI, the caller mentioned AI. And I would think that AI is one of the most dangerous things happening now because it's aiding this whole idea of eroding the difference between reality and fantasy. What's real? What's the real thing anymore? You know, the caller asked about philosophy in the sense the simplest way to help us to think clearly about things and to see through all the illusions that's happening around us now. Because I think what's happening is, one of the weirdest things is like all the magic stuff that was on the fringe. Well, the magic, occult, all that kind of stuff was on the fringe. And then post Trump, it's come into the middle. All the weird stuff that was on the fringe is like now at the center. And in the book on Trump, I say that he's the singularity in the sense that a singularity is an event after which everything is different. And in terms of what's acceptable, you know, what's acceptable.

0: and everyday life and behavior and political sensibilities and all of that. All of that's been upended and completely changed with his first administration, and even.
1: All right, let's take some calls for you. Let's go to Aaron in Tempe, Arizona. Welcome to the show. Aaron, go ahead.
2: Thanks, George. I have a quick comment and a few questions for Gary related to the rock and roll in the Bowery and the old CBGB's club. My comments are, I'm a big fan of the Ramones and Blondie. There's a great song that Debbie Harry did with the Ramones called Go Little Camaro Go. It's a great little tune. Everybody should check it out. And I know that I haven't been to New York myself, but I know that in the space where the club used to be, my first question is, with the sign and the canopy they had out in front of the club when it was active, under the CBGB's letters, it had little small letters, OMFUG. I was wondering if Gary knew what that meant. And my second question, in the space, I think it's a closed store today. Is there anything historically interesting or valuable that can still be seen inside that space today?
0: In the CBGB space, where the shop is? No. I mean, I was last in New York in 2019. And I was actually quite gratified to see that, although around the Bowery itself, I said earlier, you can't afford the cappuccinos. It's completely unrecognizable now. It's completely gentrified. I mean, all of New York is. There's an area called Alphabet City that, when I was there in the 70s, that was east of First Avenue, and you didn't go there. You really didn't go to that part of town. Now it's an overpriced, trendy, upwardly mobile neighborhood. But in the CBGBs itself, no, there's nothing. But I was gratified that the Blondie Loft, where we lived, and I'll even give the address, 266 Bowery, the outside of it looked exactly the same. There's old graffiti on the door, and it looked like the same dump. I can't imagine it's the same inside. But there's a restaurant supply shop and a liquor store, on the ground floor. We had the floor above that and all that. So that's still the same. I mean, I used to. It's like other music for something gourmandizer. I forget what the U stands for. But it was this Hilly Crystal who, put the place together. He originally wanted to be a country western club.
1: How much was the rent up there?
0: Oh, on the place in the Bowery where we live? I have no idea. We couldn't have paid much. We weren't making much then. If we got $100 for a gig back then, it was great.
1: Wow.
0: So, I mean, I can't imagine what we paid. What it is now, part of me wanted to knock on the door when I was there to see what it looked like inside. Because when I lived there, I mean, if you read the book, it stank of urine because the bums used to pee on the door. And then Debbie had cats who peed all over the place because they smelled the urine. They thought, okay, carte blanche. It just peed everywhere. No, it really was like a dump of dump, I did a map a couple years back. There's a company called Herb Lester here, and they do these cultural maps like Sherlock Holmes London or Raymond Chandler's LA. I did a few of them, but what I did was Fear City, New York Underground, 1974-1981, and it has all the locations. It's an actual map. You open it up, and it's Manhattan, and it has all the locations where the clubs were, or where people lived and people hung out and things like that. So it starts like in Chamber Street where the Heartbreakers had a loft, and it goes, I think, up to Hurrah, which was a club in the lower 60s on the West Side that bands played in the 80s. And I my band, The Know, we were sort of the house band for a while.
1: Those initials on the door, if you can repeat what it is, do you remember?
0: It's OMFUG. I think it's Other Music for... I can't remember what the U stands for. Gourmandizers is the last word. So it was this funny, it's this club, and it's for, weird, overwritten kind of, faux fancy sensibility. But the joke about it being a country western club is that this band Television, the Tom Verlaine, the place they used to play at, the clubs they used to play at, they literally collapsed. And they were looking for a new place to play. And this place had just opened, the CBGB, and they came by and they went and they talked to the Hilly Crystal, who died some years ago. And they said, we're looking for a place to play. Can we play it? And he said, do you play country western? I said, oh, yeah, sure. And then when they played the strangest, you know, stripped down rock you could possibly think of. But that was the start of the New York scene.
1: Let's go to Ruth in Maryland. Ruthie, go ahead.
3: Hi, George and Gary. Thank you for taking my call. And
1: sure.
3: Gary, first, I have to tell you, I don't know how long you've been over there, but it sounds like you picked up a little bit of their accent, and it sounds really nice. I like your accent. My question for you is, when you're writing the songs for Blondie, did you ever put anything subliminal in any of the songs? And did you write the song, I'm going to be your number one? Because when I was a teenager, I had a lot of intense training and I was exposed to brainwashing techniques. Mm. And that song was used on me as one of the brainwashing techniques. I was in sales. George knows that. So anyway, could you comment on that, please?
0: Well, I didn't play on that track. So that was when I wasn't in the band anymore. And that's a cover tune. I forget who did that originally. So I'm pretty sure that was an older song that they recorded. Subliminal stuff, I never did it myself. I don't know if, you know, it's on any of the Blondie tracks. But I'm sorry to hear you were subjected to anything like that. I'm sorry to hear that it was a Blondie song, even though I didn't play on the track. I mean, that sounds like quite a nasty thing to have to be subjected to.
1: Let's go to George in New Orleans. Hi, George.
4: Hey, good morning, George. Thank you for taking my call.
1: Sure thing.
4: You have a very interesting guest this morning. I was quite a Blondie fan back in the 80s. Gary, your interest in philosophy and psychology. Okay, can you make a comparison between Carl Jung's archetypes and Plato's eternal forms? They seem to be almost the same thing. And do you like Joseph Campbell?
0: Well, I'll answer second question. Yes. I do like Joseph Campbell, and I remember fondly, excuse me, the Bill Moyers interviews, The Power of Myth. But no, you bring up an interesting question because people often equate Jung's archetypes with Platonic ideas, but Jung wants to say, I'm a psychologist, I'm not a metaphysician. So Jung would say, I don't know about any higher realm, metaphysical realm, which would be Plato. Plato, there's the physical world that we inhabit, the sensible world, the world that we see with our senses. But the meaning of that world is informed by a higher, non-sensible ideal realm. So there's the perfect circle in the ideal realm, and all circles that we can see in the actual world are somehow emanate from that perfect circle or shadow from it. Where Jung wants to say, well, I don't know about that. All I know is the psyche, my empirical observation of my patients. And I've come to the conclusion that along with our everyday, you know, unconscious, you know, what we dream about, what happened the day before, deeper and a deeper level, there's what he would call the racial or a kind of the collective unconscious, which is something we all share. It doesn't mean we're all connected. Excuse me. It means it's a kind of big pool, a big reservoir of symbols on things that we're all connected to in that sense. So Jung, as I said before, he wants this. I'm a scientist. I'm not a mystic. I can't say anything about, you know, metaphysical things, but I have observed this in my patients. So this would be a distinction between the two.
1: What's that great message you'd like people to get by Touched by the Presence?
0: Well, fundamentally, the book is about how I became who I am, how I became who I am now, what I always wanted to be, a writer of these things. And the message is, don't give up on yourself. Be good to yourself and do your best to find out who you are. And you can self-actualize, as the psychologist Abraham Maslow said. You can become who you are, not who your friends want you to be, or your parents want you to be, or your wife, or anybody else wants you to be. It's who you truly are.
1: You take care of yourself, Gary, and come back again, okay?
0: Absolutely. Thank you again for inviting me. And I'd love to have another chat sometime, George. You take care.
1: Gary Lachman, website linked up at coasttocoastam.com. For Dan Galante, Tom Danheiser, Sue Trikas, Lex Lonehood, Sean Ladasur, Alec Fernandez, Tim Benald, George Knapp, and Richard Serrett, I'm George Norrie, somewhere out there on Coast to Coast AM. We'll see you on our next edition. Until then, be safe, everyone.

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5: More strikes. I'm Ted Lindner, Fox News. The strikes between the U.S. and Iran are back on after a brief pause. Fox's Steve Harrigan with more.
6: 4 days of relative quiet now. U.S. Central Command is reporting activity and strikes from both sides in this war. First of all, U.S. and Saudi fighter jets attacking inside Iraq, attacking Iranian-backed militia positions inside Iraq. Those positions have been firing drones at Saudi oil infrastructure as well as at U.S. military in the region. And second, reports of ballistic missile attacks from inside Iran at U.S. military positions in the region. CENTCOM saying all of those missiles intercepted.
5: This comes as President Trump and Israeli Prime Minister Bibi Netanyahu held a meeting at the White House. The late Senator Lindsey Graham honored with a funeral service at the National Cathedral in Washington yesterday, President Trump remembering him as a true American original.
7: Lindsey rose from a small town in rural South Carolina, a place he loved so much, to become a constant fixture of American politics at the highest level and a force to be reckoned with all over the world.
5: Lindsey Graham was 71 when he died earlier this month. He'll be laid to rest later today in his home state of South Carolina. Dr. Anthony Fauci testifies today before a Senate committee after more than 1,000 pages from his COVID-era diaries were released.
8: In one diary entry, Fauci said, quote, "For better or worse, I'm becoming an international celebrity. Calls from all over the world." In another entry, he mentioned meeting Julia Roberts virtually, writing, quote, "She was so charming. When my image came up on the screen, she gasped and said that every time she sees me, her throat gets dry and she gets nervous." Paul, who has been feuding with Dr. Fauci over the origins of the COVID pandemic for years, will have another chance to question the former chief White House medical advisor during a Senate hearing.
5: Fox's Christina Coleman. 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
5: A lucky Mega Millions lottery player in Florida has won the $800 million jackpot. That jackpot, the largest prize for the lottery game this year and the 10th largest in the game's history. The unidentified winner can choose between the $800 million prize or a one-time lump sum of $344 million before taxes. The win, the first time a Mega Millions jackpot has hit since March 17th, when the top prize went to a winner in Ohio. President Trump's pick for Intel chief confirmed by the Senate.
11: In a 51-47 vote, the Senate confirming Jay Clayton to become the next Director of National Intelligence.
12: The nomination is confirmed. Under the previous order, the motion to reconsider is considered made and laid upon the table, and the president will be immediately notified of the Senate's action.
11: Clayton is a U.S. attorney in Manhattan and was the Securities and Exchange Commission chair during President Trump's first term. His confirmation comes after a combative hearing with lawmakers for repeatedly refusing to say that former President Joe Biden won the 2020 election. Clayton will take over for acting Intel chief Bill Pulte. Kristen Goodwin, Fox News.
5: Florida became the first state in nearly a decade to carry out two executions in a single day. An 80-year-old man who was the second oldest inmate known to receive a lethal injection in modern U.S. history, put to death hours after the state executed a former police officer convicted of raping and drowning to death an 11-year-old girl in 1987. Dominic Anthony Ochacone was convicted of killing his ex-girlfriend's parents in 1986, now the oldest prisoner executed in Florida's history. Nationwide, a total of 19 executions, including Tuesday's, have been carried out so far this year. And a sixth person has died from the Legionnaires' disease cluster that rattled New York City's Upper East Side. No new cases of the pneumonia-like illness have been reported since July 17th. The latest data suggesting the outbreak has significantly slowed over the last week or so. I'm Ted Lindner. This is Fox News.
13: Pleasant summer weather continues, though warming up again later this week. Tonight, clear and comfortable, low down to 59 with calm winds. On Wednesday, sunny to partly cloudy with a small chance of an isolated shower storm late. High temperature Wednesday at 86, the southwest wind of 5 miles per hour. On Wednesday night, scattered clouds with some spotty showers possible, low 64. Thursday, a mix of sun and clouds and more humid with a small chance of showers and storms later in the day. High temperature Thursday up to 88. More widespread rainfall headed our way on Friday with mostly cloudy skies, still a bit humid, tracking both showers and a chance for thunderstorms. High temperature around 82. Saturday, slight chance of showers early, then partly cloudy, less humid, high 83. 83 and sunshine for Sunday. I'm 9 Storm Track meteorologist Jackson Garlock on AM 550, FM 99.9, WSAU.
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0: The heartland of America and the gateway to the West. Good morning, good evening, wherever you may be across the nation, around the world. I'm George Norrie, and this is Coast to Coast AM. Later tonight, we'll dabble with the occult. Here's what's happening. Ukrainian President Zelensky was at the White House on Tuesday for talks with President Donald Trump as he looks to shore up support for Ukraine at a time when the Russia and Iranian conflicts have shown signs of converging. The meeting comes as the U.S. war against Iran and Russia's full-scale invasion of Ukraine reach critical junctures. President Trump has paused airstrikes against Iran for a few days as part of a push to give diplomacy another chance, while Zelensky has been galvanized by a fury of deep strike successes on Russian territory. Here's more with Tom Danheiser. Tommy?
1: Well, George, Russia says more than 400 Ukrainian drones targeted the Moscow region overnight, with air defenses intercepting dozens before they reached the capital. The attack came just hours before Ukrainian President Volodymyr Zelensky was expected to meet U.S. President Donald Trump, adding fresh tensions to an already volatile conflict as diplomatic efforts continue alongside escalating battlefield attacks. U.S. and Saudi forces launched attacks on Iran-aligned groups in Iraq in retaliation for drone attacks in the past 30 days, including attacks on Saudi Arabia's oil facilities. These came shortly after the U.S. also accused Iran of firing multiple ballistic missiles in an attempted surprise attack on its forces at a base in Jordan. Meanwhile, Iran has warned it will take any action, including resuming war, to keep control of the Strait of Hormuz. This, as Iran and Oman have exchanged proposals regarding the future management of the Strait of Hormuz, as points of contention continue to exist between the two nations whose territorial waters border the strategic waterway. In comments to Iranian state media on Tuesday, Kazem Gharibabadi, the country's deputy foreign minister for legal and international affairs, said Tehran rejects any Omani proposal for an equal division of transit routes between the two countries. And oil prices rose over 4% to rebound from earlier losses, with WTI crude trading around $82.43 a barrel and Brent crude near $87.81 a barrel. George?
0: Thank you, Tom. Dr. John Curtis is called the onlinecolumnist.com. Let's get his perspective on what's happening. John?
2: Yeah, George, today's surprise attack is no surprise to anybody because we know that, you know, Iran has a real strategic advantage here, playing the hybrid war, guerrilla warfare game with the United States, basically. All they have is missiles and drones, and that's really all Ukraine has. When you talk about, Ukraine's bravado, and Zelensky, asking the European Union for hundreds of billions of euros in order to keep this war going. Zelensky acts like the war would be going if it weren't footed, the bill was not footed by the EU at this point. So when it comes to the Iran war, George, when you look at the fact that the price of oil dropped yesterday, well, this is, a couple days ago, from close to like $90, $92 a barrel, that's for West Texas intermediate crude, down to $78 a barrel in the matter of like 24 hours, maybe 36 hours. This war, and as soon as Trump announces a pause in fighting, and no one knows really what the pause is about. There's some speculation that they're really running low on Patriot missiles, which is a problem because sure, that's how they defend their assets in all of the Middle Eastern countries in which they have bases. So, whether they were trying to have a pause in order to reload is anyone's guess at this point. But it doesn't look like the pause is going to last very much longer. I mean, it could, but it also, could start up again. But what is the war really about when oil prices can skyrocket like that and then within 24 to 36 hours drop like that? It means that Wall Street is not too impressed with this war that's going on. They don't see any end to it. They see no strategy to it. They see no way of exiting the war at this point. And Trump is caught between a rock and a hard place because he can't leave without having some control of that Hormuz Strait. And the EU has been utterly worthless to the United States in terms of offering any, you know, military or any other coherent plan in order to regain control over that strait. So this thing is not really a war. It's a scrum, a skirmish, an altercation. I wouldn't call it a war, you know, at this point, George. It's a back and forth trying to negotiate, you know, terms of, you know, of, you know, an end point, but we're a long way away from that.
0: Big time. It's a quagmire, to be sure. Thank you, John. 13 people dead in Japan as a 6.8 magnitude earthquake hit Japan's southern island of Kumamoto. It has left many more people trapped after a shopping mall partially collapsed. Several also unaccounted for at a paper factory there. And a highway bridge has buckled. Japan's prime minister said authorities will work through the night to coordinate the rescue operations. Tractor Supply Company is closing 75 underperforming PetSense pet stores locations across the country and slowing its new store growth plans. Let's check in with Catherine Austin Fitz. Catherine, retail's getting plugged. Why? What's going on?
3: So retail is shrinking. Tractor Supply is the largest retailer in the rural areas in the United States. And in 2016, it bought PetSense, which was at the time sort of small retailer to, you know, obviously pets. And George, they're just, you know, they're what they're saying is stores that aren't making money, we're going to close. It's mostly in the southern United States. And what I would say is that the economy is soft and the rural economy, you know, is probably particularly soft. So this just shows you more shrinking as the economy struggles with inflation.
0: Does it seem like companies like Amazon are crushing these retail stores?
3: Part of it is the shift to online, but I don't think that's the big part. I think the big part is that the, you know, we're watching a tsunami of monetary and fiscal stimulus to a small number of corporations that is creating monopolies with government money. And it's a centralization of the economy. It's been going on for 20 or 30 years. It's accelerating, and it's basically, you know, it's making lots of billionaires, but it's not, you know, it's shrinking the tax base everywhere. It's a very dangerous government policy, and it's causing enormous misallocation of capital.
0: Big time. Thank you, Catherine. Appreciate it. In a moment, Anthony Hamilton back with us as we talk about his work, Mind, Time, and Power, Transforming the Present. And let's see what happens next on Coast to Coast AM.
4: At 45 years old, I was in so much physical pain, I was truly dreading getting any older. I had weak bones, achy joints, weight that wouldn't go away, almost no energy, and constant brutal headaches. I was falling apart physically and mentally. 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

0: And welcome back to Coast, George Norrie with you. Anthony Hamilton back with us, a retired communication professor from Capilano University in North Vancouver, Canada. He's an author. One of his books is called Mind, Time, and Power. He's exploring the new model of consciousness that gives us the power to change the past, transform the present, and create the future that we want. Anthony, welcome back. How have you been?
1: I've been great, George. How are you? It's nice to hear your voice again.
0: Always a pleasure, my friend. You've been busy, huh?
1: I'm always busy, as a matter of fact. I got a couple of things on the go here. At the moment, I happen to be up. I can look out my window. I can see the Alaska Highway. I got invited to do a little bit of work up in northern British Columbia about a week ago. So that's where I'm speaking to you from right now.
0: Great. How did you get involved in studying the field of time?
1: Well, I had no choice.
0: Oh, really? What happened?
1: It landed on me, right? I was a happy-go-lucky little kid living in Nova Scotia, and we just finished playing baseball, which was one of my favorite things to do. And I was walking home through a field. I fell asleep, and I had a dream. And in that dream, I saw myself. It was like I was sort of out of my body watching myself at the age of 32 leading some kind of a workshop or training or class or something. And I instantly knew that I was going to be, at that age, I was going to be a writer, a speaker, a university professor. I was going to be married to an Asian woman. I was going to be traveling around the world, helping people use their inner power to create a better life for themselves. And all of this just happened, boom, in a flash of lightning. And I woke up from this dream and I went, whoa, you know, what happened to me? This was something very unusual. And I've been thinking about that dream ever since then. So that's over 70 years ago now.
0: Wow.
1: And so immediately after that dream, when I woke up from it, I thought, I think God just talked to me. Because I was from a religious family, you know, and that was the framework that I was used to thinking in, you know. And so I thought, well, I've been reading in Sunday school about prophets and people that know the future in advance and can interpret dreams and things like that. But I don't think I'm one of those. I'm just me. You know, I'm just a 10-year-old kid, right? So I immediately started trying to figure out how such a thing could happen to me. And I thought, you know, whatever it is that happens to me, you know, whatever this experience was, it must happen to lots of people. They just don't talk about it, or they don't know what it is, so they forget about it, or they dismiss it as some kind of a fantasy. But for me, it was so real. I thought, I need to figure out what this is. So I started reading everything I could find about consciousness and the mind and time travel and space travel, and reading books on consciousness, reading books on success, because I was supposed to be teaching people about success. So I devoured dozens and dozens and dozens of books on personal growth, the secrets of success, you know, Think and Grow Rich, and trying to figure out how it's possible to get a dream or a flash of insight from what I came to call my future self. And I thought, you know, if this happened to me, it must happen to lots of people. How come you don't hear about it? Well, what I eventually realized was you do hear about it. You hear about it all over the place, but you just miss it. You know, because we don't have a model of the mind or a model of consciousness that says it's okay to get information from the future. We know we can get information from the past because we have this thing called memory. And I assumed And right up until 1995, scientists the world over assumed that memories were stored in the brain someplace, like a groove in your brain, kind of like a groove on a record or on a cassette tape or something like that, you know? And but how is it possible to have information from the future? Because the future hasn't happened yet. So I was trying to find an explanation for this. And one of the things that I was reading was about Albert Einstein and his theories of relativity, because he was talking about, he said, there is no time, there is no space, there's space-time. And what's true about time is true about space. The rules and the laws of time and space are mirror images of each other. So I thought, aha, well, one of the things I know about space is that information passes through it. Like you and I are having this conversation now, and you're in a completely different part of the world than I am, and yet the information is going back and forth between you and I. So I thought, maybe that's what memory is. And if memory is some kind of a connection through time, if thinking is really information passing through time, then that not only explains how I can remember the past, but it explains how I can get information from my future self. And it explains how anybody, if they want to be successful, they need to have a goal. And when they think about that goal, they make a connection to the future me or the future you that has achieved that goal. And that connection is what we call ambition, goal setting, visualization, planning, expectation. And that's the key to living a better life, is to decide on the kind of future you want, to decide on your future self, really, and to connect with that future part of you, and to get information and get guidance from that part of you.
0: Anthony, did you have to turn to anybody for guidance and help, or did you learn this all on your own?
1: Well, like I said, I read a ton of books on it, because everybody that I talked to, if I ever mentioned it to them, they looked at me sideways like there was something wrong with me. And I was driven to come up with an answer that was a simple way to understand what this experience was for me. Because I thought, either I'm crazy, either I'm insane, or the way that we're taught about the mind and consciousness and how the mind works and how thinking works is completely wrong. And what I eventually figured out after about 20 years is the second part, you know, that the way we think about the mind and thinking and planning is completely wrong.
0: When you look at things like time, consciousness, memory, is there a connection there?
1: Absolutely. Well, what the scientists discovered in 1995 using a functional MRI, these were scientists working to try and find where in the brain memories are.
0: Well, I think we've lost you. Try to get him back on the phone. Anthony has disappeared on us. So try to get him back. He's on Zoom, and he's out of Vancouver, Canada. And that could be part of the problem. But Tommy's in the back, and he'll try to get him back on. We're talking to Anthony Hamilton, who's a retired communication professor from Capilano University in northern Vancouver, Canada. He is an author. His book is called Mind, Time, and Power. And he's exploring the new model of consciousness that gives us the power to change the past, transform the present, and create the future that we want. And he's talking about the possibility of how all this is tied together. Imagination, which we've been talking about this week, memory, thinking, field connections, and things like that. So we'll try to see what we're doing. Tommy, how are we doing back there? We're going to get him? We've got you back, Anthony?
2: I don't know. Let me see if I can get on here.
0: I got you on the phone.
2: So stay, yeah, you got me on the phone.
0: Stay right where you are. We'll keep you on the phone for now.
2: It looks like it's trying to reconnect on Zoom here.
0: Yeah, let's stick with the phone for a couple minutes, and then we'll have Tommy come back and talk to you in a few seconds, all right?
2: Okay, great, George. Thanks.
0: But we were talking about how all this is tied together, but you learned it at a very young age, didn't you?
2: Well, what I eventually figured out was that a connection to the future is the same as a memory of the past. That the same as you and I are connected now through the phone or through the computer, the mind works that same way. That when I remember the past, what I'm doing is I'm connecting to a time that doesn't exist anymore, right? I mean, I can remember being in high school. Well, that was decades ago, but I can remember it. Because what I learned is that a part of my mind, a part of my consciousness, actually travels through time and revisits that time that I call being in high school.
0: All right, hold on for a second, Anthony. We're going to take a short break, but we'll come back and talk more about your incredible work, Mind, Time, and Power, right here on Coast to Coast AM.
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0: this day. Here's Chris Conley.
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1: On this day, we're heard on WSAU Wausau, Wisconsin, and WHTC Holland, Michigan. Pluto is no longer considered the ninth planet because it's a giant space rock. It broke off from something else in outer space and became caught in the sun's gravitational pull. But there is also an even lesser known tenth planet. It is also a space rock. It is much larger than Pluto. Its landmass is roughly the same size as South America. It also has at least one moon. Sometimes it is closer to the sun than Uranus, our most distant planet. But other times it is far, far away. Scientists named the planet Eris, named after the Greek goddess of discord and irregularity. Eris was discovered by photographs taken by the Hubble Space Telescope on this day, July 29th. 2005. And on this day, remember, there are always new things to discover. I'm Chris Connell.
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6: But I think of Dr. Fauci as kind of the living, breathing example where, I mean, he literally saying, I am science. 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Sure, the world will revile him, but the world already reviles him. He doesn't care. He laughs all the way to the bank, being driven by a security detail that was being paid for the longest time by you and me, the taxpayer.
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7: Pleasant summer weather continues, though warming up again later this week. Tonight, clear and comfortable, low down to 59 with calm winds. On Wednesday, sunny to partly cloudy with a small chance of an isolated shower storm late. High temperature Wednesday at 86, with a southwest wind of 5 miles per hour. On Wednesday night, scattered clouds with some spotty showers possible, low 64. Thursday, a mix of sun and clouds and more humid with a small chance of showers and storms later in the day. High temperature Thursday up to 88. More widespread rainfall headed our way on Friday with mostly cloudy skies, still a bit humid, tracking both showers and a chance for thunderstorms. High temperature around 82. Saturday, slight chance of showers early, then partly cloudy, less humid, high 83. 83 and sunshine for Sunday. I'm 9 Storm Track meteorologist Jackson Garlock on AM 550, FM 99.9, WSAU.

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1: We'll take your calls next hour with Anthony Hamilton, so make sure you're part of the program. We're talking about his work, Mind, Time, and Power. Fascinating discussion. And we'll have more when we come back in a moment. The Paranormal Podcast Network keeps cruising along, did very well with well over a million hits the last couple months. Have you been part of it? Tommy?
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0: And welcome back, George Norrie, along with Anthony Hamilton, as we talk about his work, Mind, Time, and Power. Anthony, if you had that moment to talk with Albert Einstein, what would you have asked him?
1: Well, I suppose I would have asked him what he thinks about information moving through time, because that was the insight that I got. And, you know, the way it happened was really strange. It wasn't a direct route. I mentioned that one of those ideas that I had in that flash of insight was the idea that I was going to be a university professor.
0: Sure.
1: Well, I assumed, you know, I was going to go to high school, I was going to go to university, was going to get a BA, an MA, a PhD, and become a university professor. That's what I thought. But my life ended up completely on a different track. By the time I got to high school, I was so frustrated and so fed up, because all the reading and all the research I had done to try and figure out this dream of mine actually led nowhere. There were so many confusing ideas about what psychic ability is. People like Nostradamus can

0: So when I graduated from high school, I didn't have enough marks to go to university. And I thought I'd completely blown it. Here, I had this great insight into my destiny, and now I've completely ruined it. So I became depressed, angry, frustrated. I was drinking too much. I was smoking too much. I gained about 50 pounds in weight. I was depressed, you know. And I thought my life is completely ruined. But eventually, I managed to get myself back on track when I started reading some books about the power of goal setting. Because, as I mentioned, I was reading all these books about how to be successful. And what I realized about every book said you have to have a goal. So I took a course from a company called Success Motivation Institute, which is a company founded by a brilliant entrepreneur called Paul J. Meyer out of Waco, Texas. And that course taught me the system that he had devised for breaking down your dreams and your fantasies and setting some goals for your life. So I started teaching this program of Paul J. Meyer's. I worked with one of his affiliates for a while, and I became somewhat of an expert in teaching people how to set goals. And the other thing that happened was I took a course called Silva Mind Control, which you've probably heard of. I mean, it's still around.
1: Still around.
0: It's still around, and it's fantastic. And what that course taught me was that I have a whole set of inner senses that I can use in the inner world, that I have an inner world that I was completely unaware of, the world of the mind. And so at some point in my late 20s, I was around 28, and I realized, hey, you know, I can actually start teaching this combination of creative visualization I had learned from Silva, Jose Silva, and the system of goal setting that I learned from Paul J. Meyer. And so that's what I started doing. I started teaching this program. And one of the classes that I was teaching, this was in Vancouver, British Columbia, where I was living at the time. One of the students in the class came up to me and said, you know, I belong to a mind power group in Portland, Oregon, and we'd love to have you come down there and teach this program to some of our students. Would you like to do that? So I said, yeah, of course. So I ended up traveling down to Portland, Oregon, and teaching this class in the power of the mind to achieve your goals and the power of the imagination to explore your inner world. And in one of these classes that I was teaching in Portland, Oregon, I had everybody in the class, you know, close your eyes, imagine that you're outside in a beautiful place. And everybody in the class was sitting there with their eyes closed. And I suddenly realized, this is my dream. This is what I saw in my dream. I'm in a foreign country. I'm being paid to teach people how to improve their lives by using their inner power, their power of their mind. So that reignited this whole dream again, and I realized that if thinking was a connection, that obviously I could remember being 10 years old. At the time, I was 32. So I thought, you know, if thinking is not what I thought it was, which was sort of a scratch in my brain someplace, but was actually information that was moving through time, then that would explain how I was connected to that 10-year-old kid, and the 10-year-old kid was connected to me. So that explained that dream. And it also explained why the power of goal setting that I had learned from Paul J. Meyer was so powerful. Because what is a goal but a memory of the future? It's a point in the future that you want to get to. It's a destination in the future, the same as a memory is a kind of a destination in the past, right? So this was the beginning of me realizing, aha, what Einstein said about information passing through, or at least that the laws of time and the laws of space were mirror images of each other. I thought if information can move through space, maybe information can move through time. So this was the beginning of me realizing that thinking is literally picking up information.

0: information from the past and the future. And this is what my book, Mind, Time, and Power, is all about. And what I realized is some of the things that I had studied when I was looking for the answer, you know, and also what I had learned in Sunday school, is that one statement I remember from the Gospel of Thomas said that the power of God is spread all over the earth, but the people don't see it. And I thought, that's exactly right. Everybody who we admire, you know, from the architects who design our buildings, to the actors that make our movies, to the sports figures that we watch playing basketball or football or golf or whatever it happens to be, all of those people are in the position they're in because they had a vision of themselves in the future, either as an engineer or an architect or a sports figure or an actor. And that thought they had, that connection, that inspiration that they had for the future, which they could call a dream or a goal, that inspired them to do what it took to become that person in the future.
1: Did you find that when you got into this, it made you a more enlightened human being?
0: Well, what I recognized was that all of the information that I had read about people with psychic ability, it all came down to the exact same process. That when you are thinking of the past, in a sense, you're making a telephone connection to your past self. And when you're setting a goal, it's like you're making a telephone call to your future self. And you connect with that part of you that Carl Jung called an archetype. So your future self is an archetype, the same as your past self is an archetype. And you can connect with your past self. You can remember when you first had the idea to become a broadcaster many years ago, and something about that idea of getting into radio and becoming a broadcaster inspired you enough that you took the steps necessary to end up having the life that you have. And that's true for everybody who's successful. You know, we've all heard that story of the skinny Austrian kid who was reading about a bodybuilder named Reg Park, who became Mr. Universe and then became a movie star. And you know Reg Park. I mean, I can remember watching that original movie, Hercules, right?
1: Sure.
0: And Arnold Schwarzenegger said, hey, if Reg Park can do that, I can do that. I can become a bodybuilding champion, building my muscles. I can move to America. I can get into show business. I can become a movie star. Because he was copying what Reg Park did. And we look at these people and we say, well, how do they do what they do? And we come up with this word called, oh, they have a talent, you know, or they're just lucky or something like that. Well, it's ridiculous. They're not lucky. They're not talented. What it is they get inspired by seeing something or somebody in the future and they say, I want to do that.
1: Since all this has happened to you, what has been what would you say, Anthony, is the most profound thing you've learned about all this?
0: Well, the most profound thing that I've learned is that your mind is a time machine, that thinking is a kind of a wormhole through time. And I was watching a video the other day on YouTube, and your listeners can watch this. It's called Time Travel Through Wormholes. And the physicists now, the quantum physicists, the successors of Albert Einstein, have been studying his theory of relativity and time and space, you know, for the last 100 years. And one of the consequences of that theory is the idea that we live in a universe of multiple possibilities, multiple universities, or multiple realities, and information can pass through what they call a wormhole, from one reality to another. And in my book, I say, this is what thinking is. The imagination is a wormhole. It connects you to the past, it connects you to the future, and it connects you to a whole series of pasts, selves and past experiences, some positive, some negative, and it connects you to a whole series of possible future realities too. And it's so obvious once people get the idea that your imagination is the thing that connects you in the past and you in the present and you in the future. And anytime you set a goal, doing something as mundane as going to the store to buy your groceries, you can go to the store, you plan your, you know, you plan your trip to the supermarket, you're going to buy your groceries. You can see yourself in your mind's eye going to the store. That's a connection between you in the present and you in the future. Then you go to the store, you buy the groceries, you're walking down the aisle looking for the yogurt that's on sale, and you can remember being at home writing your shopping list. You're connected to the past you deciding to go to the store to buy groceries. So this connection that you make between your future self and your past self and your present self, I believe that's what thinking is.
1: And why was all this created?
0: Well, who knows? I mean, now what they're talking about is that maybe the mind is the universe, right? You watch people like, you know, Neil deGrasse Tyson or Brian Greene, these physicists. And, you know, they're talking about Einstein's theory of relativity actually describes the work of consciousness. That Kip Thorne, the physicist, talked about time travel being a real possible thing. And to my mind, every thought is an instance of time travel. And it happens so subtly and so often that we simply miss it. It's like Thomas said in the Bible, you know, the work of God is everywhere and people don't see it.
1: And you believe that your future self is out there already, right?
0: Absolutely. And not only me. You know, one of the people I studied was a guy who you've heard of named St. Augustine. Mm-hmm. He was writing in the 4th century. The 4th century, 1,600 years ago. And he said in his book, The Confessions, that both the past and the future exist in my mind, and they both have a reality of sorts to them. And that, to me, is so brilliant, because it's a reality of sorts. It's not a physical reality. Like when I imagine myself going to the store to buy some peanut butter, because I'm out of peanut butter, I see myself going to, you know, to my favorite grocery store to buy the peanut butter, then I go to the store to buy the peanut butter, I'm actually visiting myself in the future, only now, of course, it's called the present. I take the peanut butter, I bring it home. I have changed my life because of that property of consciousness to visit a possible future where I had some peanut butter, and I followed my plan, and I did it, and now I go home, and I have my peanut butter. So it happens every single time you do anything.
1: Can the future be altered?
0: Absolutely. You can alter it anytime you want. You can turn left or turn right the next time you drive downtown, and you can take a different route, you know. It happens so often, 50,000 times a day. That's what the psychologists tell us. We have 50,000 thoughts a day. But if you think back to the time you bought your house, for example, right? There's a practical example, you know. You decide that you're going to buy a house. So you and your wife discuss the house, for example. You know, you find a realtor, you talk to the banker, you get the mortgage arranged, you go around, you decide what part of the neighborhood you want to live in. You look at houses, you choose a house. You may make an offer on one, and it's turned, you know, it's not accepted. So you make an offer on another one. Eventually it gets accepted, and you find yourself living in this house. And you go, wow, you know, our goal was to buy a house, and we did it. Here we are living in our house. But you could have lived in another house, and you could sell the house and still move to another house. So that's the way I understand the scientists when they're saying that there's multiple universes out there.
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1: And a good morning. It's 59 degrees at 5 o'clock, mid-80s for a high today. I'm Chris Conley, WSAU News. Brewers back on track on the West Coast. Rookie Luis Lara with this 2-RBI triple.
2: Into the gap and right center for Lara. He's going to run forever. It's off the top of the wall. That will score one. Vaughn being waved around third. The throw coming home is late. Vaughn scores.
1: Jeff Levering's call on Major League Baseball television. Brewers beat the Giants 8-2. Day baseball today at 2 o'clock on WSAU. Wausau's Finance Committee voted 3-1 to approve $50,000 in reserve funds for a police department redesign. Wausau is interested on the old UWSP Wausau campus near Marathon Park. It could become the new police headquarters. Police Chief Matthew Barnes says there are still questions about the proposal that only an expert can answer.
3: In order for us to be confident that the information we're providing the council on what those real costs are, we need experts.
1: The county currently controls the old UWSP Wausau building. UWSP at Wausau is moving north to North Central Technical College. The strength of a tornado that hit the Fox Valley on Monday has been upgraded. It was an EF3. Here's reporter Robin Colbert.
4: The National Weather Service says it was an EF3 tornado that hit Menasha with winds as high as 140 miles per hour. The tornado initially touched down in Appleton around noon, producing EF2 category winds, but it gained strength before entering Menasha. From there, it headed south, dissipating over Lake Winnebago. Videos show blocks and blocks of destroyed homes and businesses. A viral pic shows a pier with a tree line in the distance before the tornado. The after photo shows the line of trees wiped away, exposing damaged homes.
1: The report is that that tornado was on the ground for more than 20 minutes on Monday afternoon. The Marathon County Sheriff's Department had a detour up on County Road K yesterday after a traffic fatality. The sheriff's office says a vehicle was involved in a pursuit that started in Lincoln County around noon. The driver then crossed into Marathon County and crashed near County Road K and Rainbow Drive. Officers from Lincoln and Marathon County approached the vehicle and found the driver deceased. No further information is being released. The Wisconsin State Patrol says they are looking for experienced law enforcement officers.
5: Applications are being accepted through August 30th for the State Patrol's 74th recruit class. Officers with at least a year of recent law enforcement experience can complete an accelerated 18-week academy program before becoming troopers. Recruits have opportunities to work in specialized units, including canine, crash reconstruction, aviation, and drug interdiction. Training begins January 25th, with graduation scheduled for April 30th of next year. More information is available through the Wisconsin Department of Transportation. Sean Maloney, WSAU News.
1: Iran has launched what the U.S. military calls an attempted surprise attack on our forces in the Middle East. Their missiles were intercepted. Here's Fox News Radio's Madeline Rivera.
6: CENTCOM says U.S. and Saudi fighter aircraft struck multiple terrorist logistics and weapons sites across eastern Iran. In a strong response to over 30 IRGC-directed aerial drone attacks in the last 72 hours, the unwarranted attacks against U.S. forces were not successful. The U.S. also says on Tuesday the IRGC launched multiple ballistic missiles from Iran in an attempted surprise attack on U.S. forces in the Middle East. All of the missiles were intercepted. A U.S. official tells the Associated Press the two attacks were not connected. The strikes, though, come on the same day that President Trump met with Israeli Prime Minister Benjamin Netanyahu and Ukrainian President Volodymyr Zelensky.
1: It's now 5:05 at WSAU. Here's our 9 News forecast for Central Wisconsin with meteorologist Justin Lowe.
7: A good amount of sunshine on the way once again for today. It won't be too humid, but a little bit warmer with highs in the mid-80s, southwest wind around 5. Tonight, we'll see just a couple of scattered clouds, and there might be a spotty shower popping up, a low down to 64. For your Thursday, partly cloudy and more humid, a small chance for a couple of thunderstorms in the Northwoods later in the day. High 87, southwest wind around 5 to 10. I'm 9 News meteorologist Justin Lowe on AM 550, FM 99.9, WSAU.
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8: This is America in the Morning from Westwood One. Good morning, I'm John Trout. It's Wednesday, July 29th, 2026. Here's what's coming up on America in the Morning.
9: Paying respects and tribute to the late Senator Lindsey Graham. I'm Clayton Neville.
10: Accolades all around after White House meetings with two world leaders over war and those Iranian nukes.
11: BB's telling me that because he wants me to stay involved.
10: I'm Joan Jones.
12: A judge in Georgia sentenced a teenager who killed two students and two teachers to life in prison without parole. I'm Ed Donahue.
13: Congress not voting on new crypto rules. I'm Chuck Paul.
14: Elon Musk's social media company X has launched Money, a bank account-like service for users to send money to each other. I'm Julie Walker.
8: Plus, a new Joe Biden interview revealed. All ahead on America in the Morning. It's 7 after. The nation continues to honor the life and legacy of Senator Lindsey Graham, with memorial events now shifting to his home state of South Carolina. Correspondent Clayton Neville reports.
9: U.S. leaders and world dignitaries saying goodbye to Senator Lindsey Graham, who died suddenly from heart complications this month at the age of 71. Hundreds of people, including Israeli Prime Minister Benjamin Netanyahu, Ukrainian President Volodymyr Zelensky, Supreme Court Justice Brett Kavanaugh, and former Vice President Mike Pence all at the service. Political commentator Sean Hannity made remarks, and so did President Trump.
15: Our nation needs more men and women like that great person sitting, laying, wherever he may be. I think I know where he is, and I think he's up there. I think he's watching us. I'm pretty sure of it.
9: The president praised Senator Graham as a politician.
15: He secured record funding for our military as a budget committee chairman. He delivered the largest investment in border security in history, and last year he shepherded the passage of the largest tax cuts in American history.
9: He touted Graham's work overseas.
15: He had unwavering faith in the righteousness of American power and prayer. He was extremely hawkish. I will tell you, he never saw a war that he didn't like. Only his true friends would understand that, but he wanted it for the good of our country.
9: And the president testified to Senator Graham's character.
15: Right to the end, Lindsey carried in his golf bag the putter that once belonged to his dad, and he carried it with him with class and with a ring that was so beautiful of his mother. And they were laying right at his bedside. The night he died, they were there.
9: Vice President J.D. Vance shared a story about campaigning with the senator.
16: I learned something from Lindsey Graham, the way that he interacted with people, the way that he was so interested in what was going on and what was moving people and what was motivating them and what they were interested in. That affection and love of people was obvious even on the campaign trail.
9: He said Graham had a great sense of humor.
16: Lindsey Graham told me a story about his time in the House. And if I repeated exactly what he told me, Darlene, it would be the end of my political career forever. But what I can say is that I was laughing so hard that by the time we got to the next event, I had abdominal cramps.
9: Graham's sister Darlene was emotional at times during the service. She's been appointed to fill his seat in the Senate. The late senator's remains will be taken to South Carolina today for a brief service at the State House in Columbia, followed by a procession to First Baptist Church of Columbia for his public funeral. A private burial reportedly will be held in Pickens, South Carolina, later in the afternoon. I'm Clayton Neville.
8: The White House is navigating a growing list of global challenges, balancing diplomacy with deterrence on multiple international fronts. Joan Jones reports.
10: Senior administration officials spent much of the day Tuesday in meetings focused on Iran, the war in Ukraine, and the broader security situation across the Middle East. Officials say the administration remains committed to a diplomatic solution with Iran over its nuclear program, but they do continue stressing that military action remains on the table if negotiations fail. President Trump balanced his time between addressing mourners at a service for the late Senator Lindsey Graham.
15: The son of South Carolina became one of the most important men in the most important country on earth, in a city where politicians often...
10: And White House meetings with two world leaders. Speaking to Fox News, the president reacted to reports that Netanyahu was expected to present intelligence that Iran is actively expanding its nuclear sites.
11: We have the finest, because of Space Force, we have the greatest cameras in the world focused on. We know exactly what's going on. But no, I heard BB announce that. I said, why don't you just tell it to me? Why do you have to announce it to the world? I know exactly what's going on at Pickaxe. It's not a big problem. We took out their nuclear sites, and we'll have to take out Pickaxe if we don't make a deal.
10: Reports said Netanyahu arrived through a side door of the White House away from the press. Meantime, Ukrainian President Volodymyr Zelensky snuck out that same door, leaving without speaking to the press, but posting later on social media that his meeting with President Trump went well, saying they discussed licenses for Patriot Interceptor production and several other ideas that could help him in his battle against Russia. He also said they spoke about diplomacy. It's important, he said, that the diplomatic process be reinvigorated, ending with, I am grateful to the United States for its firm support. For America in the Morning, I'm Joan Jones.
8: 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It's 12 after. More on the Trump-Zelensky meeting when we return, and a teenager sentenced to life without parole.
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8: Welcome back. You're with America in the Morning. On which parts of the nation face the threat for severe weather today? Here's AccuWeather.com meteorologist LaTroy Thornton.
21: AccuWeather severe weather experts say that two main areas of severe weather are expected later today, with one zone from western portions of the Dakotas into northwestern Nebraska, far northeastern Wyoming, and the easternmost portions of Montana. In these areas, thunderstorms late today and into tonight may bring strong wind gusts of at least 60 to 70 miles per hour in spots, as well as some hail. Toward the south, that severe risk begins early in the afternoon from northern Florida into far southern portions of Alabama and Georgia, where thunderstorms may also bring damaging wind gusts. Even without a severe weather risk widespread in the Northeast today, the flood risk remains high as a slow-moving storm brings more showers and heavy thunderstorms, plus areas of steady drenching rain to areas from Pennsylvania and New Jersey, north and east, eventually getting into places such as southern Maine. As the storm eventually wobbles its way offshore into the Atlantic, rainfall totals of at least an inch or two look to be widespread across the Northeast through Thursday evening, with the highest totals of 2 to 4 inches, most likely from the New York metro area into northeastern Pennsylvania, and right through Albany, southwestern New England, even far southern Vermont. For the most part, the rest of the precipitation in the nation looks to be much more spotty overall, from Kansas into the southern half of Mississippi. Monsoon thunderstorms can once again be expected this afternoon from central and western Wyoming, southward through Utah and Colorado, mainly northern portions of Arizona and New Mexico, and points south from there near the Arizona-New Mexico border. The west coast and much of the Great Lakes region instead turn out dry today. In Cincinnati, today brings sun and lower humidity. A nice day, the high 81. For Denver, expect clouds and sunshine with a spotty afternoon thunderstorm, high 91. That's the nation's weather. I'm AccuWeather.com meteorologist LaTroy Thornton.
8: Remember to follow us wherever you get your podcasts. 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Ukraine's president is calling his latest White House meeting with President Trump a success as he seeks stronger U.S. cooperation. The latest from Washington correspondent Sagar Magani.
0: Ukraine's leader says he had a good meeting at the White House with President Trump. The closed-door session came weeks after Volodymyr Zelensky scored a coup at a NATO summit, with the president saying Ukraine would get a long-sought license to produce Patriot air defense systems. Zelensky was here in Washington for Lindsey Graham's funeral, which came hours after the president told Fox and Friends Graham was militant about backing Ukraine in the Russia fight.
11: I mean, Lindsey liked war, to be honest with you, okay? And I said, you're a nice guy. How come you like war so much?
0: Graham's last official act in office was a visit to Kyiv, and GOP senators hope to advance his package of sanctions on nations who buy Russian oil, gas, and other exports. Sagar Magani, Washington.
8: A Georgia teenager who admitted killing four people at Appalachee High School has learned his fate. Following the case, correspondent Ed Donahue.
12: A judge in Georgia sentenced the teenager who killed two students and two teachers at a high school to life in prison without parole. Colt Gray was 14 at the time of the shootings at Appalachee High School. He's 16 now. District Attorney Brad Smith says the sentencing message must be clear.
2: Colt Gray cannot be in society.
12: Judge Nicholas Prim called Gray's crimes deliberate, contemplated evil.
22: You do not seem to be tormented by what you did. You seem to relish following in the footsteps of the murderers you idolize. You aren't racked with guilt. You're proud of yourself.
12: Smith says he hopes his team had done honor to the victims and their loved ones.
2: This is not a happy day. This is a relief day.
12: The judge acknowledged Gray had been failed by his parents, his extended family, and to a certain extent, society. I'm Ed Donahue.
8: It's 18 after. A Senate vote on crypto markets. The new old tech guy Chuck Palm reports when America in the Morning continues after these messages.

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4: It's 20 after. America in the Morning continues. Wall Street's rally is broadening beyond artificial intelligence as investors shift money into overlooked sectors while oil prices continue to slide. With a check on markets, here's Seth Soutell.
5: Most stocks rose on Wall Street following strong earnings reports from companies including Coca-Cola, but big drops for AI winners kept the gains in check. The S&P 500 rose just 0.2%. The Dow climbed 537 points. That's about 1%. The Nasdaq Composite fell 0.2%. Chipmaker Micron Technology pulled back almost 9%. The slides for AI stocks were worse overseas. Steep falls for South Korean tech giants SK Hynix and Samsung helped pull the KOSPI index down 10.8%. Oil prices fell some more. The price for Brent crude fell close to $82 a barrel. Treasury yields moved lower in the bond market. The yield on the 10-year Treasury fell to 4.60%. Seth Soutell, New York.
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4: Congress hits the brakes on cryptocurrency legislation, delaying a key vote until after the August recess. The new old tech guy, Chuck Palm, explains why.
7: If you've been waiting for Washington to finally write clear rules for crypto, you're going to have to keep waiting. Senate Majority Leader John Thune confirmed this week that the Clarity Act, the bipartisan bill meant to set federal ground rules for crypto exchanges, is not going to get a vote before the Senate leaves for its August recess. That's the third stall this year. Republicans hold 53 seats, but need 60 to pass it, and at least two of their own, Josh Hawley and Rand Paul, are expected to vote no. The real logjam, though, is the ethics language. Democrat holdouts want stronger conflict of interest rules covering the president's own family crypto ventures before they'll sign on. Republicans added new ethics language last week, but critics say it's full of loopholes. Here's a bit of irony. This is an industry that has been begging Congress for real oversight since the FTX collapse, and it's stuck in neutral over ethics rules about the guy at the top. Prediction markets are now putting the odds of this passing by the year's end at around 35%. That's down over 80% from back in January. If you're holding or trading crypto, never wait on Washington to protect you. There's no comprehensive federal rulebook, just a patchwork of state rules and existing SEC oversight. The same buyer beware rules always apply. I'm the new old tech guy, Chuck Palm.
4: It's 24 after. Conversations between former President Biden and the writer of his memoir. When America in the Morning returns after these messages.
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4: This is America in the Morning. Newly released recordings are offering a behind-the-scenes look at conversations between former President Biden and the writer of his memoir. Lisa Dwyer reports.
12: Newly released audio tapes disclosed by a conservative activist group appear to show Joe Biden sharing classified information with a biographer, sometimes claiming memory lapses during interviews that occurred before his election to the presidency in 2020. As Biden pours over his notes in one heavily redacted October 2016 interview, he's heard saying,
13: "Yeah, now there's a lot of other notes too, but I mean, this is my... They didn't even know I have this."
12: As he is presumably talking about sensitive foreign policy matters. In one 2017 session, Biden appeared to admit retaining classified information from his time as vice president.
13: In 2009, I just found all the classified stuff downstairs.
12: The audio was released by the Oversight Project after Biden lost his legal fight to keep it private. A Biden spokesman blasted the release as politically motivated. I'm Lisa Dwyer.
4: America in the Morning for Wednesday, July 29th, 2026, is produced by Tom Cusick. I'm John Trout. This is Westwood One.
14: It's 59 degrees at 5:30. Temperatures today going to the mid-80s. At 5:30, I'm Chris Conley, WSAU News. The Wausau Finance Committee has approved $50,000 in reserve funds. That money will go towards design concepts for what could be a new police headquarters at the old UWSP Wausau campus near Marathon Park. Some of the money would also examine the possible expansion of the central fire station. Police Chief Matt Barnes says they need to see what the estimates are for converting the building. A new fire station alone could cost $30 million.
15: Identify and design what the new space would look like and put a cost estimate to what that in total would cost. Then the math problem is pretty self-explanatory.
14: Marathon County will decide what will happen to the old UWSP Wausau buildings. The full city council has to vote to advance the proposal when they meet next month. There is a high-speed chase that went from Lincoln County into Marathon County, and it resulted in what appears to be a fatal crash on County Road K. The road was closed in the village of Maine yesterday. Officers from Lincoln and Marathon County approached the crashed vehicle, which left the road near Rainbow Drive. They found the driver deceased. The driver's name has not been released. Stay off the streets in Menasha and Nina. Crews are still cleaning up from a tornado Monday, which has been upgraded to an EF3. With the National Weather Service, meteorologist Rebecca Cook says that area is going to be under cleanup for some time.
16: There are power lines down. There are sharp pieces of wood, nails. There are tons of different debris that can be extremely hazardous as you're walking around or even as you're driving around that can end up causing damage to you or your other properties.
14: The Minocqua Brewing Company may be forced out of business. The state could take away its license starting next month.
17: The Wisconsin Department of Revenue says it has revoked permits for the Minocqua Brewing Company, citing alleged alcohol distribution and permitting violations. Owner Kirk Bangstad is vowing to challenge the decision, saying he's not taking it lying down, calling it politically motivated and urging supporters help fund his legal fight. The state says the brewery can continue operating while it appeals, with a revocation set to take effect August 4th, unless the action is overturned. Ted Lindner, Fox News.
14: The U.S. and Saudi Arabia have launched airstrikes on Iranian-backed groups in Iraq. The attacks carried out late Tuesday come as Iran launched ballistic missiles at U.S. forces elsewhere in the Middle East. Brewers over the Giants, 8-2. Now the 9 News forecast. Here's meteorologist Justin Lowe.
18: For this Wednesday, mostly sunny and a little bit warmer. A high of 85, southwest wind around 5. Tonight, some scattered clouds with a slight chance of an isolated shower. Lows in the low to mid 60s. For your Thursday, partly cloudy and humid. A slight chance of thunderstorms later in the day, mainly in the Northwoods. Highs in the mid to upper 80s with a southwest wind around 5 to 10. I'm 9 News meteorologist Justin Lowe on AM 550, FM 99.9, WSAU.
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4: This is America in the Morning from Westwood One. I'm John Trout. Coming up this half hour,
19: President Trump sits down with two world leaders in the midst of war. I'm Clayton Neville.
20: The midterms are heating up. We'll tell you which races are catching the attention of political strategists. I'm Joan Jones.
21: Kentucky Governor Andy Beshear is calling on Senator Mitch McConnell to either prove he's fit to continue serving or resign from office. I'm Jennifer King.
22: 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I'm Lisa Dwyer.
23: 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I'm Robert Workman.
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2: And as the storm slowly pivots out of the northeast through Thursday evening, a general 1 to 2 inches of rain for many will give way to higher amounts of up to 4 to 8 inches for some from portions of New Jersey into the Hudson Valley and even western Massachusetts. Into the majority of northern Florida, thunderstorms this afternoon and evening may bring damaging wind gusts of 55 to 65 miles per hour or more, as well as some downpours with the risk for severe weather. Farther to the north, an area from far northwestern Nebraska through far eastern Montana and western portions of the Dakotas faces thunderstorms late today and into tonight that could also be severe with strong winds as well as the risk for hail. There can at least be some spotty thunderstorms around into southern Mississippi and points north and west into eastern Kansas as well, with yet another round of monsoon thunderstorms focused from the Four Corners states north and east into much of Wyoming, with the wildfire risk still high across interior portions of the Pacific Northwest through the day on Thursday. However, places like Texas, the Ohio Valley, and the West Coast look to have a dry Wednesday in store for today. I'm AccuWeather.com meteorologist LaTroy Thornton.
4: 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I'm John Trout. President Trump welcomed two key world leaders to the White House Tuesday, holding separate meetings with the leaders of Ukraine and Israel, correspondent Clayton Neville reports.
19: President Trump meeting with leaders of the two countries in the midst of separate wars, both in D.C. for the funeral of American Senator Lindsey Graham. The president sit down in the Oval Office with Israeli Prime Minister Benjamin Netanyahu lasted about 90 minutes, according to the White House. It came after the president told Fox News that America has things under control on the Strait of Hormuz.
3: They can drop a couple of mines in there and screw things up, but we control the state. Our Navy is incredible. Not one ship has gotten to Iran during any time where we had the blockade. So we had the blockade. Right. We had the confines of a deal. I set the blockade back, but I didn't take it away.
19: The president was on with Fox and Friends and spoke about Netanyahu making public intelligence indicating Iranian activity at the nuclear site Pickaxe Mountain. The president said it would be a topic during the meeting.
3: Well, I don't need Bibi to tell me that. Bibi's telling me that because he wants me to stay involved. I mean, I don't necessarily. We have the finest, because of Space Force, we have the greatest cameras in the world focused on. We know exactly what's going on. But, no, I heard Bibi announce that. I said, why don't you just tell it to me? Why do you have to announce it to the world? I know exactly what's going on at Pickaxe. It's not a big problem. We took out their nuclear sites, and we'll have to take out Pickaxe if we don't make a deal. If we don't make a deal, we'll take it out very easily.
19: After Tuesday's meeting, Netanyahu described his conversation with President Trump as excellent. He said, quote, one of the best conversations I've had with the president of the United States, our friend Donald Trump.
5: end quote. The president also received high praises from Ukrainian President Volodymyr Zelensky, whose country continues its war with Russia. He said the two talked about licenses for Patriot Interceptor production and several other ideas that Zelensky believes can help. Ahead of the meeting, Trump told reporters that he would ask about claims that Russia is helping Iran in the Middle East conflict.
6: Zelensky says that Russia is giving Iran satellite imagery of U.S. bases in the Gulf to help them target. What can you do about that?
7: Well, we'll find out if that's true. I'll ask Putin about it. We'll find out. Hasn't had much impact because we've knocked the hell out of him, wouldn't you think, if that's the case.
5: While details of the Trump-Zelensky meeting weren't made public, the White House called the talks positive. I'm Clayton Neville.
4: With fewer than 100 days until Election Day, the battle for control of Washington is entering a critical new phase. Joan Jones has that story.
20: In the U.S. Senate, Democrats are trying to regain seats while Republicans work to protect their majority. Among the most closely watched contests are Georgia, where Democratic Senator John Ossoff holds a 9-point lead over Republican Congressman Mike Collins. President Trump won Georgia by a slim margin in 2024. Political strategists are also watching Maine, where Republican Senator Susan Collins again faces a difficult reelection fight and where Democrats are attempting to claw back support after the disastrous campaign of Graham Platner. The Democrat Party chose his replacement, Troy Jackson, shutting voters out of the nominating process. Michigan's primary between current Congresswoman Haley Stevens and Democratic Socialist Abdul El-Sayed shines a laser focus on the Democratic Party's future. Voters will decide whether to back Stevens, who has the support of the Democratic establishment, or El-Sayed, the socialist-supported challenger who has called for abolishing ICE and is strongly critical of the United States' support for Israel. Governor's races are proving just as important. In Arizona, Democratic Governor Katie Hobbs is facing a tough challenge from Republican Congressman Andy Biggs, who holds the endorsement of President Trump. Ballotpedia says around 97% of candidates who were endorsed by Trump in 2026 swept their primary ballots as of mid-July. While in New York, Governor Kathy Hochul's lead over Nassau County Executive Bruce Blakeman has narrowed from 20 points last month to 13 points in the latest polling. Election security remains a major focus, with recent revelations of more than 6,000 non-citizens registered to vote in New Jersey, and more than 400 of them having cast ballots in past elections. There are concerns that such scenarios are more widespread than initially believed.
8: When New Jerseyans applied for a driver

0: appear, the legislation will gain traction in time for the November general election. For America in the Morning, I'm Joan Jones.
1: It's 16 till. When we return on America in the Morning, Senator Lindsey Graham remembered Senator Mitch McConnell's health questions. Those stories and more after these messages.
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1: Welcome back. You're with America in the Morning. I'm John Trout. World leaders gather in Washington to pay tribute to Senator Lindsey Graham, remembered as an American original. Washington correspondent Sagar Magani reports.
8: President Trump was among those remembering Lindsey Graham at services in Washington. From top Senate Republican John Thune at the Capitol.
9: Lindsey was a towering figure here in the Senate.
8: In reality, not tall, but Vice President Vance says Graham played it on the Senate floor.
10: Couldn't have stood more than 5'6" or 5'7". But he'd swashbuckle in with his jacket open like he was 6'5". He had an attitude to him.
8: And at the Washington National Cathedral, where the leaders of Israel and Ukraine joined the president and others in honoring Graham.
11: A giant of the United States Senate. A true American original.
8: The president remembered sharing his then campaign rival's cell phone number.
11: 202-228-0292, if anybody wants to give it a shot. His phone exploded.
8: Graham had the last laugh.
11: Lindsey did not stop calling me for the next 10 years.
8: Graham will be buried tomorrow in his beloved South Carolina. Sagar Magani, Washington.
1: Questions remain about Senator Mitch McConnell's health, now growing after Kentucky's governor called on him to prove he's fit to serve or resign. Jennifer King reports.
12: Kentucky Governor Andy Beshear is calling on Senator Mitch McConnell to either prove he's fit to continue serving or resign from office. McConnell was hospitalized June 14th, his office revealing weeks later that it was due to a fall. Beshear made the demand in a letter after the office of the attending physician said McConnell had been discharged from hospital care but remains in a rehabilitation facility and has not yet been medically cleared to return to work. McConnell released a statement saying he hates to miss the fun but will not be attending this Saturday's Fancy Farm Picnic. It's an annual event that draws political figures to Western Kentucky. Bashir called on McConnell to address the people of Kentucky verbally and provide proof of his capacity. The governor's also asking Senate Majority Leader John Thune to investigate McConnell's condition. I'm Jennifer King.
1: Investigators say the teenager arrested in connection

0: with a shooting at a Seattle food festival was carrying a ghost gun. Correspondent Ed Donahue with more on the story.
1: Police in Seattle are releasing details of the weapon they say was used by a teenager accused of killing three people at a local food festival. Police Chief Sean Barnes says the 15-year-old had a ghost gun
2: with an extended magazine that had a 33-round capacity. And when it was recovered, there were 19 rounds in the magazine.
1: Ghost guns are untraceable. They do not have serial numbers and are often bought without a background check. Two other weapons were recovered. There were at least three suspects involved in the shootout at the crowded Bite of Seattle near the Space Needle. One of them was among those killed.
2: We believe this is linked to gang violence, and we're working to determine the groups involved and what their relationships may be.
1: Audio from ComoNews.com. Court documents show officers are looking for at least one other unknown suspect. I'm Ed Donahue.
0: A powerful earthquake has rattled southern Japan, triggering a tsunami advisory for parts of the region. Charles Day Ledesma has an update.
3: The second floor of the Aeon Mall shopping center in Kishimi Town collapsed in the quake, trapping an unknown number of people. Around 20 to 30 employees were missing, while several other people were dug out and taken to a hospital, Kyodo News Agency reports, quoting a police source. Shinkansen bullet trains and local trains to Kyushu were suspended for safety checks, and the runway at Aso Kumamoto Airport was closed, with no prospect of resuming operations. According to a notice on the airport's website, there were no further details. The Japanese Defense Ministry says it's dispatched aircraft to the area to assess the situation. The affected area is around 540 miles southwest of Tokyo. I'm Charles Ledesma.
0: A fast-rising Chinese AI model is now at the center of allegations involving stolen technology and export-controlled computer chips. The new old tech guy, Chuck Palm, sorts things out.
4: A Chinese company called Moonshot AI just released a free artificial intelligence model called Kimi K3, and it performs almost as well as America's best AI at a fraction of the cost, and that got Washington's attention fast. The White House is now accusing Moonshot of building Kimi K3 using smuggled export-banned computer chips and by secretly copying the works of American AI company called Anthropic, the folks that are behind Claude. Think of it like cheating on a test by quietly copying the answers of somebody sitting next to you. This week, Anthropic's CEO finally responded, and not in a way that you would expect. He's not asking for a ban on free OpenAI models. Instead, he wants three specific things. Keep the most powerful chips out of authoritarian governments' hands, crack down on that copying trick, and require safety testing on every powerful AI model, be it American or Chinese. The thing is, nobody has proven that copying actually happened. Moonshot hasn't responded to the accusations, and there's no independent audit yet. So right now, this is a serious claim, not a proven fact. The takeaway should be, when a free version of software rattles a billion-dollar tech company's feathers, you should probably take notice. Follow the new old tech guy on X at Chuck Palm.
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5: Baseball on Tuesday, the Marlins blanked the Phillies 1-0. Kyle Stowers took Aaron Nola deep in the first inning, and Sandy Alcantara took it from there, allowing just four hits over seven innings for his 11th win of the season. Two relievers set down the last six Philadelphia batters in order. Now that makes back-to-back wins for Miami after 12 straight losses, putting them back at 500 and back in the NL wildcard hunt. Tigers trampled the Orioles 14-0, pounding out 19 hits and scoring in every inning, while Troy Melton and Ty Madden allowed just three singles. Gleyber Torres went deep and drove in five runs. Eduardo Valencia had a pair of jacks and four RBI. Diamondbacks squandered a 6-0 lead but came back to edge the Pirates 8-7 in 12 innings. James McCann's fourth hit of the night brought home the winning run. The Yankees nicked the White Sox 3-2. Garrett Cole threw six scoreless innings. Rangers dropped the Rays 4-1 in a matchup of AL division leaders. Nationals held off the Blue Jays 8-6. DC drew six walks in the first inning off Shane Bieber, plating four runs. Luis Garcia Jr. and Dylan Cruz tacked on back-to-back jacks in the fourth inning. Twins got a two-run, two-out triple in the bottom of the ninth from Royce Lewis to knock off the Royals 3-2. But bad news for Minnesota, Byron Buxton had to leave the game in the fifth inning with right hip soreness. And the Guardians and the Reds split a doubleheader. Cleveland won the day game 6-5. Kyle Manzardo hit a grand slam in the first inning, but it took a sacrifice bunt to score Chase DeLauder in the eighth to snap the Guardians' five-game losing streak. Cincinnati bounced back in the nightcap 2-0, five pitchers combining on a three-hitter. J.J. Bleda homered. Cleveland's Gavin Williams struck out a dozen, but also allowed an insurance run with a wild pitch. The Mets and the Braves were postponed. They'll make it up today as another day-night double dip. The Major League Baseball trade deadline is next Monday. NFL training camp news. The Browns and five-time Pro Bowl cornerback Denzel Ward have agreed on a new two-year extension that will, once again, make the eight-year veteran the highest-paid defensive back in the NFL. And the Eagles and Jalen Carter are close to a four-year extension for the two-time Pro Bowl selection, which would be the richest contract ever for a defensive tackle, both in guaranteed money and average annual value. The NFL preseason begins next Thursday with the Hall of Fame game in Canton, Ohio, between the Cardinals and the Panthers. That's Wednesday Sports.
0: Thank you, sir. It's 7 till. When we return on America in the Morning, the UN warns organized crime groups are snagging unwitting victims into human trafficking. That when America in the Morning continues after these messages.
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11: I'm Rusty Halverson. Here's what's happening in agriculture. The war in Iran, Chinese fertilizer export restrictions, and sanctions on Russian exports have all hiked U.S. farming costs. USDA's Economic Research Service projects that total per-acre production costs for all nine principal row crops will rise in 2026, pressuring margins unless crop prices improve. Looking back to a year ago,
12: farm production expenditures are estimated at $490 billion for 2025, which was up from the previous year by about 2%, around 1.9% for total production expenses.
11: USDA Chief Economist Justin Benavidez.
12: Total crop inputs, so we think about chemicals, fertilizers, and seeds, were about $70.6 billion, which generally accounts for about a third of total crop farm expenditures. And they, in some cases, were flat, and in some places went up. It was a bit of a mixed bag.
11: Fast forward to this year, and farm input costs are soaring. Since 2020, fuel and oil are up 32%, seeds 18%, labor 24%, and borrowing costs 71%. Retail fertilizer prices, tracked by DTN, are now higher in price compared to 1 year earlier. UAN 32 and 10340 now 7% higher. Anhydrous 26% higher, looking back to last year. Ad hoc farm support payments from Washington, D.C. have been built into the farm economy since the first Trump administration. It's unlikely they'll disappear soon, but if those funds are cut off, University of Illinois Extension agricultural economist Gary Schnittke says it could be a problem. He cautions that's a problem farmers should plan for today.
13: Because we're talking about making another round of ad hoc payments. If that happened, costs would need to adjust down, and that would include cash rents. And again, that's not likely, given the current political environment, but that's sort of the risk that is out there.
11: The risk is that cash rents, artificially supported by years of ad hoc federal payments, would remain high, even as total farm revenue drops. The agricultural equipment market has shifted after several strong years in the early 2020s, and growers are weighing their next purchases carefully. Tori Hadland is vice president of CLAAS of America.
14: Farmer sentiment has slipped. It can be attributed to many different reasons. There's elevated input costs, concerns, expectations for lower 2026 farm income point to a more cautious purchasing environment. Banks have gotten stricter. They're a little harder to deal with for various reasons. Delinquencies are up. So I would say in general, there's just a lot of change in the market.
11: He says there's no real optimism for farmers making buying decisions at the moment.
15: Now, Wednesday morning ag prices, corn is at $4.56, soybeans down to $11.99, live cattle $2.27, feeder cattle $3.43, class 3 milk for July $15.77, and for August $16.76. I'm Chris Conley in the WSAU newsroom. Top story, Warsaw will spend $50,000 to discuss the design of a new police station could be near Marathon Park at the old UWSP Warsaw campus. Iran launches surprise attacks against U.S. bases. The U.S. says their missiles will intercept. Here's the 9 News forecast for central Wisconsin. Sunny, warmer today, mid-80s. Scattered clouds tonight, mid-60s. The Brewers were West Coast winners over the Giants, 8-2 last night. All of the details are coming up on the WSAU Wisconsin Morning News, which gets underway just a few minutes from now at 6 on AM 550, FM 99.9, and Wausau 95.1 WSAU.
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21: 6 o'clock, we have some clouds to start, and it's 59 degrees. We'll be into the mid-80s under sunny skies by this afternoon. I'm Chris Conley, WSAU News. The Wausau Finance Committee voted 3-1 to approve $50,000 to study moving the police department to the old UW Stevens Point Wausau building near Marathon Park. Police Chief Matthew Barnes says that there are expert questions that need to be examined as to whether the building is appropriate.
22: In order for us to be confident that the information we're providing the council on what those real costs are, we need experts.
21: The current police headquarters, which is shared space between the police and fire department, would become just a fire station. Barnes says if the consultants recommend that this doesn't make fiscal sense, they don't have to move forward.
22: Sometimes ideas turn out to be not so hot. And generally speaking, that's the case when we get the price tag on.
21: The old UW Stevens Point buildings near Marathon Park are controlled by Marathon County. UW Stevens Point Wausau is relocating to the North Central Technical College campus for this fall. The Marathon County Sheriff's Department is supposed to be all clear after a detour was up on County Highway K after a high-speed chase that ended with a fatality. The Sheriff's Department says this chase started in Lincoln County, then crossed over the county line before a crash near County Road K and Rainbow Drive. As police approached the vehicle, they say the driver was deceased. No further information about the incident has been made public. The American Red Cross is on the ground in the Fox Valley. They're supporting the victims of a devastating EF3 tornado near Menasha. Rebecca Rockhill with the Red Cross says Menasha's Christ the Rock Community Church is up and running as a temporary shelter.
23: We have nurses volunteer with us where we can make sure individuals with oxygen have what they need. We can help replace medication if people lose their medication or are not able to take it with them.
21: The first night after the tornado, at least 38 people sought shelter. The tornado has been upgraded to an EF3. It damaged several buildings, was on the ground for 20 minutes between Appleton and the Nina and Menasha areas. Japan is dealing with a serious earthquake. We'll go there when we come right back.
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21: 6:04 at WSAU. Japan's prime minister says 13 people are dead after an earthquake, and it's a race against time to find others who may be buried alive in the wreckage.
25: Prime Minister Sake Takeuchi says people are still waiting to be rescued. Calling it a race against time, she promised all available resources are being committed. A shopping mall and a paper factory are among the locations being worked on. The quake hit the country's Kumamoto Prefecture in the southwest yesterday with a locally reported magnitude of 7.1. 750,000 people have been sent to evacuation centres. More than 36,000 homes are without power, with temperatures reaching a humid 93 degrees. Jonathan Savage, Fox News.
21: The U.S. and Saudi Arabia have launched airstrikes on an Iranian-backed group in Iraq. The attacks, which were carried out late Tuesday, come after Iran launched ballistic missiles at U.S. forces in the Middle East. In a post on X, Central Command says all of those missiles were successfully intercepted. President Trump meets with a pair of foreign leaders with escalating conflicts around the world. From the White House, Fox News Radio's Jared Halpern.
0: Before a funeral service for the late Senator Lindsey Graham, President Trump met with Ukrainian President Volodymyr Zelensky and Israeli Prime Minister Benjamin Netanyahu in separate Oval Office meetings. White House Press Secretary Karoline Leavitt says both of those meetings were positive and productive. Zelensky says he spoke to President Trump about increasing production of Patriot air defense systems. Netanyahu, meantime, has raised concerns about Pickaxe Mountain, suspected of housing Iranian nuclear centrifuges. President Trump has warned U.S. strikes could target that facility if a new ceasefire is not reached. At the White House, Jared Halpern, Fox News.
21: Brewers 8-2 winners on the West Coast last night. Bryce Turang with three hits, including this two RBI single.
1: And a shot to center. That'll score a couple of runs. Throw coming home, it's late, and Bryce Turang will take a two-run single instead.
21: Jeff Levering's call on Major League Baseball television. Logan Henderson got the win. He's now 5-1 on the season. Brewers and Giants this afternoon. Coverage at 2:10 here on WSAU. Now the 9 News forecast. Here's meteorologist Justin Lowe.
3: A good amount of sunshine on the way once again for today. It won't be too humid, but a little bit warmer with highs in the mid-80s, southwest wind around 5. Tonight we'll see just a couple of scattered clouds, and there might be a spotty shower popping up, a low down to 64. For your Thursday, partly cloudy and more humid, a small chance for a couple of thunderstorms in the Northwoods later in the day. High 87, southwest wind around 5 to 10. I'm 9 News meteorologist Justin Lowe on AM 550, FM 99.9, WSAU.
21: Thank you, Justin. Like yesterday morning, we have some clouds around. Now it's 59. A full look at sports when we come right back.
4: Nothing you could say could tear me away from my dog. My dog is shallow, y'all. Hi, I'm Smokey Robinson.
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21: Brewers start play up 6 games in the National League Central. They beat the Giants 8-2. The Cubs were winners over the Cardinals for a second night in a row. Day baseball for the Brewers today, starting at 2:10 on WSAU. Shane Drohan will pitch. Pittsburgh Steelers quarterback Aaron Rodgers says he has no doubt that this upcoming season will be his last. Speaking at training camp for the Steelers, the now 42-year-old says there is zero debate about whether or not he'll retire at the end of the season in January. Northwoods League Baseball, the Woodchucks are now on a 3-game losing streak. They fell to Fond du Lac 9-4, and they're now 3 games back in the Northwoods League standings. Duluth over Wisconsin Rapids 6-5. Northwoods League Softball, Lacrosse split a doubleheader with the Wausau Ignite. Lacrosse won the first game 6-3. Ignite took the nightcap 13-0. And that's sports on WSAU. Here is the WSAU real-time market ticker. Waiting for our computer to update with these market numbers. The Dow was up 537 yesterday, closing at 52,747. Asian markets were mixed overnight. Japan's Nikkei was lower. Hong Kong's Hang Seng was up. And crude oil trades at $82 a barrel this morning. Some high thin clouds and 59 degrees. I'm Chris Conley on Central Wisconsin's only local news station, WSAU.
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21: We will start this morning with a story that to me makes no sense. Welcome to the WSAU Wisconsin Morning News. I'm Chris Conley and I'm glad you're starting your day here. So I say Hawaii and you say
6: tropical paradise, vacation land, hula dancing, but Hawaii's economy is based on tourists going there. And lately, Hawaii has had sort of a problem. Some people say that Hawaii is overrated and overpriced if you want a beach vacation, that you could do a beach vacation much cheaper by going to a Caribbean island, that you could go to Barbados or to the U.S. Virgin Islands or to the Bahamas or to one of those all-inclusive resorts in the Dominican Republic, and you could do it for a lot cheaper. Now, if Hawaii's vacation economy is not humming along, what do they have left? I mean, what's the demand for pineapples all over the world? Or for sugar? In fact, I don't even think sugar's a big deal in Hawaii anymore. Hawaii is perfect for growing pineapples, and yet it's not a big enough crop that can sustain the entire island. No, you would think that if you went to Hawaii, that you would be warmly welcomed. Oh, a tourist from the mainland! So glad to see you. But apparently there are a lot of native Hawaiians who don't want mainland U.S. tourists anymore. In fact, this is a story that popped up in the news last week. A gang of native Hawaiians ran amok at one of the Hawaiian resort hotels, a luxury place where rich people go to vacation. Now, they don't like the tourists there. And here's how this unfolded at a luxury Maui resort. The reporting comes from the Fox News digital channel. A California family says that they were targeted in a racially motivated attack, that when they went to the Kipakalani Ali Resort on July 17th, they said as they were going out to the pool in the afternoon, a group of thugs from just outside the resort said, "We're coming for you." Oh, we're coming for you. That they reported this at the front desk, said, there are people yelling things at us from just outside the gate of your pools. And, you know, we're here, we go swimming, we go down to the beach, you've got a freshwater pool with deck chairs, we like that. And the report from the tourist people said, yeah, that happens. We'll let the police know about it, and that's fine. And then the family says later that night, they were indeed attacked. That these natives, who apparently don't like mainland U.S. tourists, grabbed things like deck chairs and picnic tables, overturned them, and began beating on these tourists who were using the pool around 10 p.m. that evening. Police are describing it as a disorderly conduct incident involving about 30 people. They said that 10 to 15 people were still gathered near the pool, several of them with visible injuries, when first responders got there. Police say that those between the ages of 17 and 62 who were staying at the resort said there were a large group of juveniles, teenagers, who assaulted multiple members of their party before fleeing when police arrived. So what do the natives in Hawaii not like about the tourists? Well, they say, you know what? For years, tourists who have wanted to make vacation homes or wanted to retire to Hawaii have forced up our property taxes. That the beachfront property in Hawaii, oh yeah, that's for the rich Americans, mostly rich Californians, because again, if you're on the East Coast, you could do the same vacation for less at a Caribbean island and not worry about being beaten up. And they say also people from Japan build vacation homes. If you're wealthy Japanese, that Hawaii is not as long a flight from the U.S. mainland for you, and that there are lots of wealthy Japanese who have bid up the cost of property along Hawaii's oceanfront. So what's left for the native Hawaiians? Well, if you're not involved in the tourism industry, that is, if you're not working at one of these luxury hotels, or if you're involved in entertaining or welcoming or doing the hula or putting the lei on people when they get off the airplane, that used to be a thing in Hawaii. Apparently, if you're not used to the tourism industry, there are not a lot of good jobs for you. So it's the native Hawaiians who live in small, kind of run-down apartments, usually too expensive for anyone else to live, and they resent it. So, okay, clearly the solution is to beat up the tourists when they come here. So make Hawaii a less appealing destination. So why? So you can work on a pineapple plantation. And the economy can be even worse, and there can be even less money in the system. By the way, you know what the number one complaint among Americans who vacation in Hawaii is? Actually, there are two. Number one is that Hawaii has a huge homeless problem. The weather is nice year-round. So if you're a Hawaiian who decides, I'm not really feeling this work thing. You know, I don't want to work at one of those resort hotels. It is possible to pitch a tent and live on the beach because there's no winter there, that the weather is nice year round. So many of the public beaches on Hawaii have huge homeless encampments around them. And a lot of people say, that's not exactly the experience I'm looking for when I'm ready to take my vacation. And a lot of Americans say, Hawaii's expensive compared to other places, and it takes a long time to get there. That if you live, say, in New York, you say, I've always dreamed of surfing and being on the beach in Hawaii, that's a long, long flight. In fact, you'll give up a day of your vacation getting there, and you'll give up a day of your vacation getting back, and you'll have to deal with the tremendous jet lag of flying across multiple time zones. So Hawaii already has some disadvantages. And now if it turns out that, a native gang that doesn't like that they're living in rundown homes and that you're here at this luxury resort, they may yell at you through the fence, we're coming for you tonight. And here's a case, again, this incident happened on July 17th, where it really did happen. By the way, shame on the resorts here, right? I mean, you would think the resorts, the people who run these luxury hotels and luxury vacation places, they know what's going on there. How about hiring some security? How about some long, strong, burly men who come out to the pool around nighttime when these gangs are running amok to make sure that there's no problem? Doesn't that make sense? A few more of stories like these, and Hawaii will be off the vacation list of even more people. 619 at WSAU.
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21: 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I'm Chris Conley, and I want to talk to you about how entertainers treat their fans. I mean, let's just imagine this scenario. Let's say that I'm doing a comedy routine. Come out to this theater or this club. Chris is going to tell jokes, and we're going to raise money for whatever, for the charity of my choice, for pet care or for the Special Olympics or whatever it is. If you are such a fan that you would buy a ticket for that, I want to make sure that you have a good time, right? I mean, what bigger compliment could there be that so-and-so is entertaining and a crowd showed up and they paid to be there? I want to talk about the absolutely lewd and disgusting behavior of R&B star Usher. Usher is performing a show last week, and apparently Usher's people, before the show begins, there are some people who have bought VIP tickets, that they've bought tickets to be right there in front of the stage. And before the concert begins, his people look out into the crowd and pick out who they think is the most attractive woman there. And they say, you've already bought VIP tickets. Said, would you like to move up to the front row? He says, we got tables near the front row that in this club, apparently you can get drinks, you can order some food. He says, we want to put you at this table right in front of the stage. Would you like to be upgraded to that? And she says, yeah, sure I would. In fact, she is at the Usher concert with her mother. So can my mom be upgraded too? Absolutely, both of you. And the Usher people before the show said, sometimes Usher interacts with the people who are at the tables next to the stage. Said he might sing to you. He might invite you up on stage. Oh, yeah, that sounds cool. Sure, upgrade me. Well, the fan who was upgraded is Gabrielle Cheyenne. And, of course, what happened during the concert, oh, yeah, Usher sung to her all right. He's got his shirt off. He is thrusting his manhood. He's grabbed hold of his manhood, and he's thrusting it right in front of her face. And you know what? Of course, there's a video camera on this. It's being shown on the big screen. And she is covering up her face, and she's saying, it's too much. My mom is here. It's just too much. Now, you don't know, is she married? Is she a mother? She was never told, oh, by the way, Usher's going to do this overly sexualized gyrating right in front of your face, and everyone at the concert is going to see it. And Gabrielle Cheyenne tweets about it, says, I wasn't told that this was going to happen, and I was not prepared and would not have been a willing participant in such a performance. She says, first of all, no one was invited up on stage. And she said, yes, I look attractive. I see a picture of her here. Yes, she's a very attractive young lady. But on this table, I mean, there's one screenshot of Usher, shirt off. He's got both of his hands on the table that she was upgraded to. And again, he is inches from her face, and his anatomy
6: is rubbing right up against her body. And she says, whoa, had I known, I would have kept my other seat. This is lewd and disgusting behavior. And by the way, the exact opposite of what you would expect from a big name and big money entertainer. Again, if I was doing a small show somewhere, my goal would be everyone here is going to have a good time. Thank you folks so much for coming. I'm here to entertain you, and I want everybody to be happy and comfortable and on your way home say, wow, that was great. And apparently Usher is willing to humiliate one of his fans for what? To show off for the rest of the audience for his own self-gratification? Again, that she has posted this on Instagram and says, no, I wasn't down for this. And again, you can see at the end of this, there's a screenshot of her. She's got both of her hands over her face like, whoa, this went a way that I wasn't expecting. Shame on his staff for not telling her that that's what was going down. And shame on him for doing it. It's 6:28. Got the news at 6:30 after Fox News commentary, and then today's musical stumper on WSAU.
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18: Dr. Fauci didn't care. He did not consider the mental health implications, the long-term ramifications, which were much more devastating than what kids were coming across in schools. And the fact that he would sit there like a bald-faced liar and, you know, say that he was merely a peripheral participant in all of this, and he was not the person at the center of a dictating policy. He was, and we know that from his diary now, because he talked about how he was the most interesting and famous person in the world, the most sought-after person, so famous, and that's what he wanted to be. He didn't really care about, you know, whether or not people, healthy people, would die if sick COVID patients were forced into their nursing homes, or with if kids would have these mental health journeys that were insurmountable for years to come. He didn't care. He cared about being famous.
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6: And a good Wednesday morning. Sunshine starting to break through some high, thin clouds. We're going up to the mid-80s today. I'm Chris Conley, WSAU News. Fighting between the U.S. and Iran has flared up again.
25: U.S. Central Command says Iran launched ballistic missiles in an attack on American forces, but all were intercepted. The Iranians confirm attacking a U.S. military base in Jordan. American forces have also worked with Saudi Arabia to strike sites in Iraq used by Iran-backed militias. The return to fighting follows a relatively quiet weekend in which President Trump said he wanted to give peace negotiations a chance. The Strait of Hormuz remains a flashpoint. Iran claims to have struck and halted three oil tankers. Tehran has rejected an Omani proposal to share responsibility for managing the strait. Jonathan Savage, Fox News.
21: A sanctions bill, sponsored by the late Senator Lindsey Graham, has received bipartisan support. The bill would double the tariffs on countries that continue to buy Russian oil and gas. It would also renew sanctions on Iran that were going to expire at the end of the year. The bill passed the Senate 86-12 on a procedural vote, and final approval is likely by the end of this week. Senator Graham's funeral was held yesterday.
0: President Trump said at the National Cathedral, Lindsey Graham gave his all to politics to the very end.
1: He died doing the work he was born to do. He was truly a great politician.
0: Graham earned praise across the aisle. Senate Majority Leader John Thune said at a Capitol Rotunda ceremony, be it abroad or at home,
3: Lindsey Graham saw injustice, and he spoke up.
0: Even in death, Graham's niece, Emily Boggs Roberts, said, looking back,
20: he was so strong, confident, witty, and full of life.
0: Today, that life is honored again as South Carolina will say its last goodbye to Lindsey Graham. Gernal Scott, Fox News.
21: Wausau will hire an outside consultant to study whether the police headquarters will be relocated. You'll hear about that next.
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21: .634 at WSAU. Wausau will bring in a consultant for $50,000 to make recommendations about whether the police headquarters should be moved from their current location to the old UW Stevens Point Wausau campus building near Marathon Park. Police Chief Matthew Barnes says there are two parts to this project. The fire department also needs more space. They could take over the current police headquarters. He says building a new fire station is expensive, up to $30 million.
23: Identify and design what the new space would look like and put a cost estimate to what that in total would cost. Then the math problem is pretty self-explanatory.
21: He says moving the police headquarters to a bigger location on Wausau's west side and letting the fire station have the existing building could save a tremendous amount of money.
23: I don't know of anyone that says I look forward to debt or I look forward to projects and spending. Like, we have a responsibility to the community to be as smart and efficient with their money as possible.
21: Wausau City Council has to give the final approval. They'll take the issue up next month. The Marathon County Sheriff's Department says there was a detour yesterday on County Road K after a high-speed chase. It started in Lincoln County. The vehicle eventually crashed near K and Rainbow Drive. When officers approached, they found the driver deceased. No further information has been released. The suspect died. It's not clear whether or not the suspect died from the crash or from other causes. The incident is going to be investigated by an outside agency. No names have been made public. The tornado that hit Menasha has been upgraded from an EF2 to an EF3. Their mayor, Austin Hammond, says that there's a tremendous amount of recovery work ahead.
26: It's going to be a difficult coming days and weeks, but Menasha is a strong and resilient community, and we will come out stronger in the end. And I know that it's hard to imagine that right now with all of the hardship that's going on.
21: That same tornado was on the ground for more than 20 minutes, causing damage in Menasha, Nina, and in Appleton. One of Wausau's biggest events is coming up this weekend. It's the Hmong Wausau Festival, held annually to celebrate and promote Hmong culture through music, dance, sports, food, and community engagement. $11 for a one-day pass, $20 for both days. The festival is August 1st and 2nd at the People's Bank Sports Complex. 635 at WSAU.
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6: More road work today. In fact, we have an additional lane closure. From Highway 29 westbound, the ramp from 51 north is closed for construction work. And off the 29 Wisconsin River Bridge, traveling westbound, the southbound connection to I-39 is also shut down for construction work. Road reports are brought to you by Smith Brothers Meats in Colby. What's for dinner? Delicious pork roast is $2.79 a pound this week at Smith Brothers Meats, 822 South Division Street in Colby. Now, the 9 News forecast with meteorologist Justin Lowe.
2: For this Wednesday, mostly sunny and a little bit warmer, a high of 85, southwest wind around 5. Tonight, some scattered clouds with a slight chance of an isolated shower, lows in the low to mid 60s. For your Thursday, partly cloudy and humid. A slight chance of thunderstorms later in the day, mainly in the Northwoods. Highs in the mid to upper 80s with a southwest wind around 5 to 10. I'm 9 News meteorologist Justin Lowe on AM 550, FM 99.9, WSAU.
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6: In sports, this really is the unofficial start of the NFL season. The Packers begin workouts today at Lambeau Field. The better rested Brewers beat the Giants 8-2. They lost earlier in the week after being delayed 5 hours for their flight into San Francisco. Brewers back on track yesterday. They lead the Cubs by 6 games in the NL Central. The Cubs were winners over the Cardinals. The Wausau Woodchucks find themselves on a 3-game losing streak. They lost to Fond du Lac 9-4, now 3 games back in the Northwoods League standings. Elsewhere, Duluth over Wisconsin Rapids 6-5. The Wausau Knights softball team split a doubleheader with La Crosse. They lost the first game 6-3, but won the nightcap 13-0. That's sports on WSAU.
9: Nicole Murray with Your Money Now. Investors are looking ahead to the Federal Reserve's interest rate decision later this afternoon. CME's Fed Watch tool says that Fed funds futures traders are pricing in a nearly 70% likelihood that the central bank holds rates steady at the current target range of 3.5% to 3.75%. Treasury yields edged higher this morning as Wall Street awaits the Federal Reserve's interest rate decision and subsequent press conference with Chair Kevin Warsh. The yield on the 10-year U.S. Treasury note rose over 1 basis point to 4.614%. UBS CEO Sergio Ermotti said on CNBC that the bank benefited from strong momentum during the second quarter as pre-tax profits rose to $3.6 billion. He also warned of temporary headwinds arising from ongoing geopolitical volatility. Futures are mixed this morning as oil prices climb. Dow futures down by more than 100 points. Yesterday, the Dow gained 537. That's your money now.
6: On the WSAU real-time market ticker, after yesterday's gain, the Dow is at 52,742. Asian markets were mixed overnight. Japan's Nikkei was lower. Hong Kong's Hang Seng was up. And crude oil is at $82 a barrel. Hazy sunshine, it's 59 degrees, mid-80s for a high today. I'm Chris Conley on Central Wisconsin's only local news station, WSAU.
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6: All of these songs were on the charts on this day, July 29th. Maureen McGovern sings The Morning After. We have a chance to Do you remember what movie this was from? It's from The Poseidon Adventure, one of the stupidest movies ever. In fact, so stupid that we'll talk about it later in the program. For now, just see if you can figure out what year all of these songs were from. Why don't we cross the bridge together? I'm sorry, this song is so dumb, I can't stand it. And find the place that's a torch song from Diana Ross on the charts. Touch me in the morning. Ooh, touch me in the morning. Yes, ma'am.

0: the charts from the movie. Some people say this was the best James Bond movie.
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Sometimes movies are good clues as to what year these songs are from. Again, you try and figure out what year all of these songs were from.

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I always thought this was a cool song. Big songwriter. He did one on his own. The

0: Ladies and gentlemen, I give you the sexy side of Marvin Gaye.
1: I've been really trying, baby.
0: At Marvin Gaye concerts, the song that made the crowds go crazy was this one. Let's Get It On.

ready for the top five on this day? If you still don't know the year, maybe this will help. At number five on this day, Seals and Croft and Diamond Girl.

number three on this day. This is the song that B.W. Stevenson wrote. It's a Three Dog Night hit. Here comes Shambhala. Oh, that's pretty neat. In September, Three Dog Night is playing the Surf Ballroom in Clear Lake, Iowa. The venue that hosted Buddy Holly's last concert before the plane crash.

Richard Carpenter at the piano for Yesterday Once More, going boom, boom, boom. He was really a very good piano player. Such happy times and not so. Doesn't get to show off his skills on this song.

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2: 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This is the WSAU Wisconsin Morning News, and I'm Chris Conley. Last weekend, I started what I began calling Chris's Substack. 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By the way, that's been a huge hit. When you point and click through to something on our website, we can see that. In fact, yesterday, my Substack was the number 2 most viewed thing at WSAU.com. We had that crash and the detour up on County Highway K. That was number 1 by a small margin. And then the Substack, things that we were talking about on today's show, came in number 2. Well, a couple of things. I learned yesterday before I went home. Chris, one of our computer geeks, says, Chris, you know that Substack is a trademarked and copyrighted term. No, I didn't. I thought that Substack was generic. Said, no, you're going to have to call that part of the website something else, because unless you actually go and register with the real Substack and post your stuff there, you can't call it a Substack. Okay, no problem. So that part of the website is now known as Chris's Show Links. It's right there in the upper right-hand corner. It's got a picture of my big smiling mug with my Mickey Mouse ears headphones on. That's where things that I know from the day before that I want to talk about on today's program are posted. And a lot of the things that I talk about are based on longer articles that we don't have time to read the whole thing. So I put a link. If there's something I talk about, you say, yeah, I'd really like to know more about that. The link is up there. Someone messaged me yesterday. I was home just before I was ready to go to bed. And they said, Chris, love the Substack. Again, it's Chris's Show Links now. No big deal. It's the same thing. And they said, Chris, aren't you worried that other talk show hosts might wind up doing your show? That other talk show hosts, competing radio stations, again, anything that's streamed online, you could listen to that instead of this. Are you worried that other people will talk about the things that you're going to talk about? No, actually, I'm not worried about that. It's a good question, but I'd like to explain why. I'm only posting the articles or topics that I would like to feature in the various segments of today's show. My opinions, my views, my take, or if you will, my spin on them, is all my own. So let's say that we had a real competitor here in Wausau. I mean, we used to. There was a crazy liberal station just a couple of blocks down, two blocks down and one block over on the 300 block. Their studios are strangely empty now, and their morning show gets piped in from somewhere else. But if they still had a local host, that host could potentially talk about the same things that I talk about. And there's a huge difference in the ratings between here, which has a large and growing audience, and there, where the ratings were a 0.0, so small that it could not be measured by our ratings company. So someone over there might say, well, maybe I should copy or be more interested in what Chris is talking about. After all, he's got an audience, we don't. But again, what makes this show unique is A, the topics that I pick, and then the opinions or the viewpoint that I share with you. Look, there's an infinite amount of news and things to talk about. What is unique about the program is that I see the world through a conservative slash political right world. Do we talk all about politics? No. We talk about a lot of right and wrong and about lifestyle things, but I see them all through the same lens. And if other hosts don't see them the same way, even telling them in advance what some of the topics are going to be doesn't make much difference. It's the opinions that you and I get a chance to share that makes the show go. And by the way, if you hear me talking about a topic and it's on the Substack or Chris Conley's Show Links, by all means read it. And if you read through the whole topic because you were super interested in it and your opinion turns out a little different than mine, I think that's great that you're more engaged with what we are talking about on the program. And look, I've got an intelligent audience here. If you draw different views than me, hey, that's what makes the world go around. It's 6:59. The news at 7 is coming up next.
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2: 7 o'clock on a Wednesday morning. Thank you for starting your day here. It's 59, highs in the mid-80s today. I'm Chris Conley, WSAU News. Wausau's Finance Committee will set aside $50,000 from the city's reserve fund. They'll hire an outside expert to consider turning the old UW Stevens Point Wausau building near Marathon Park into a new police headquarters. That means the current police headquarters could be used just by the fire department. Police Chief Matthew Barnes says there are questions that only outside experts can answer.
9: In order for us to be confident that the information we're providing the council on what those real costs are, we need experts.
2: He says this could save the city a lot of money. The cost of building a new fire station might be $30 million. And he says if the consultants say the project doesn't make financial sense, the city could walk away.
9: Sometimes ideas turn out to be not so hot. And generally speaking, that's the case when we get the price tag on.
2: The city council has to give its final approval when they meet in August. The buildings near Marathon Park are controlled by Marathon County. They get a say in future use. The UW Stevens Point Wausau campus this fall is moving north to the North Central Technical College campus. The strength of the tornado that hit the Fox Valley Monday has been upgraded. Here's reporter Robin Colbert with that.
10: The National Weather Service says it was an EF3 tornado that hit Menasha with winds as high as 140 miles per hour. The tornado initially touched down in Appleton around noon, producing EF2 category winds, but it gained strength before entering Menasha. From there, it headed south, dissipating over Lake Winnebago. Videos show blocks and blocks of destroyed homes and businesses. A viral pic shows a pier with a tree line in the distance before the tornado. The after photo shows the line of trees wiped away, exposing damaged homes.
2: National Weather Service meteorologist Rebecca Crunk says stay away from the areas impacted by the tornado because of dangerous debris.
11: Especially with the power lines being down, you never know if there's any sort of power that is still being put through those lines, so it's always best to be very careful as you're walking around.
2: The electric company for this area is We Energies. Their spokesman, Matt Cullen, at a Tuesday morning briefing says they're working on power restoration.
12: We do expect that 90% of customers who were affected by those storms yesterday will have power restored by the end of tonight. However, here in the Fox Valley, where we've seen the extensive damage, the severe damage from those storms, we do expect that we'll have crews that we'll be working on Wednesday to continue to make those repairs.
2: At the height of the storm, some 30,000 people were without power. The Marathon County Sheriff's Department says there was a detour up yesterday on County Highway K because of a high-speed traffic crash. It started in Lincoln County. The driver tried to outrun sheriff's deputies there, crossed into Marathon County, and then crashed near Highway K and Rainbow Drive. As officers approached, the driver was deceased. The state will investigate because this was a traffic crash that involved a fatality. No names have been released. Donald Trump met at the White House yesterday with leaders from Ukraine and Israel. We'll update that story when we come right back.
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2: WSAU News Time is 7:04. Donald Trump has met with a pair of foreign leaders amid escalating conflicts. From the White House, Fox News Radio's Jared Halpern.
19: Before a funeral service for the late Senator Lindsey Graham, President Trump met with Ukrainian President Volodymyr Zelensky and Israeli Prime Minister Benjamin Netanyahu in separate Oval Office meetings. White House Press Secretary Karoline Leavitt says both of those meetings were positive and productive. Zelensky says he spoke to President Trump about increasing production of Patriot air defense systems. Netanyahu, meantime, has raised concerns about Pickaxe Mountain, suspected of housing Iranian nuclear centrifuges. President Trump has warned U.S. strikes could target that facility if a new ceasefire is not reached. At the White House, Jared Halpern, Fox News.
2: The U.S. and Saudi Arabia have launched airstrikes on Iranian-backed groups in Iraq. The attacks were carried out late yesterday. They come after Iran launched ballistic missiles at U.S. forces based in Jordan. In a post on X, CENTCOM says all of those missiles were successfully intercepted. A lucky Mega Millions player in Florida holds an $800 million ticket.
20: The Mega Jackpot is the largest prize for the lottery game this year and the 10th largest in the game's history. The unidentified winner can choose between the $800 million top prize or a one-time lump sum of $344 million before taxes. The odds of winning, 1 in 290 million. A Tuesday's win is the first time a Mega Millions jackpot has hit since March 17th, when the top prize went to a winner in Ohio. Chris DeMeo, Fox News.
2: It was 45 years ago today. Did you wake up early for the blockbuster wedding between Prince Charles and Princess Diana?
21: 750 million people watched on TV as Lady Diana Spencer married Prince Charles at St. Paul's Cathedral in London. Across the United Kingdom, street parties celebrated the wedding of the century, seemingly the future king and queen. But this, as it turned out, was no match made in heaven. By the time Diana died in a car crash in Paris in 1997, she and Charles had divorced. In fact, within 5 years of marriage, the couple had begun relationships with others. "There were three people in this marriage," said Diana later. The third, Charles's former girlfriend, Camilla Parker Bowles, is now Queen Camilla. In London, Jonathan Savage, Fox News.
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2: I see a little volume at Shopko Plaza to get on 29 westbound, and if you're traveling across the bridge, the ramp is closed westbound to I-39 southbound. There's also a new lane closure here off the 52 Parkway to 29 westbound. Road reports are brought to you by Smith Brothers Meats in Colby. Bloody Mary brats are only $5.49 for a 20-ounce package. This week at Smith Brothers Meats, 822 South Division Street in Colby. Today's going to be a little bit warmer than yesterday, but still nice summer weather. Here's the 9 News forecast with meteorologist Justin Lowe.
22: A good amount of sunshine on the way once again for today. It won't be too humid, but a little bit warmer with highs in the mid-80s, southwest wind around 5. Tonight we'll see just a couple of scattered clouds, and there might be a spotty shower popping up, a low down to 64. For your Thursday, partly cloudy and more humid, a small chance for a couple of thunderstorms in the Northwoods later in the day. High 87, southwest wind around 5 to 10. I'm 9 News meteorologist Justin Lowe on AM 550, FM 99.9, WSAU.
2: Justin says we could use the rain, and the next chance for widespread rainfall is coming up on Friday. Hazy sunshine and 59 now. 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
2: In sports, the Brewers were 8-2 winners on the West Coast. They got even in their series with the Giants. That series will wrap up with day baseball this afternoon at 2:10 on WSAU. Yesterday, Bryce Terang had three hits and rookie Luis Lara had three runs batted in. The win goes to Logan Henderson, who's improved to 5-1 on the season. Brewers up on the Cubs by 6 games in the NL Central. The Cubs were winners over the Cardinals yesterday. Northwoods League Baseball. The Woodchucks are on a 3-game losing streak, and they're now 3 games back in the standings, falling to Fond du Lac 9-4. Duluth beat Wisconsin Rapids 6-5. The Wausau Knights softball team split a doubleheader, lost the first game to La Crosse 6-3, then won the nightcap 13-0. Packers preseason training camp opens today. And Steelers quarterback Aaron Rodgers says there are no doubts that the 42-year-old will retire at the end of this football season. And that's sports on WSAU. Now, the WSAU real-time market ticker. The Dow is up 537, closing at 52,747. The NASDAQ was lower. S&P 500 was up. Overnight, Asian markets were mixed. Japan's Nikkei was down. Hong Kong's Hang Seng was higher. And crude oil holds at $82 a barrel. At our Wausau Broadcast Center, it's hazy and 59. I'm Chris Conley on Central Wisconsin's only local news station, WSAU.
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2: Good Wednesday morning. Welcome to the WSAU Wisconsin Morning News. I'm Chris Conley. I want to talk to you about a big event that's coming up in Wausau this weekend. Yeah, we don't get a break. This weekend is the Wausau Area Hmong Festival. And then the Wisconsin Valley Fair, the area's other big event, gets underway next Tuesday and runs through the following weekend. I want to talk about the Hmong Festival. And you know why? Because I have come to realize this, that there are many things that I simply don't know about my Hmong friends and neighbors. And look, I'm blessed. One of my closest friends, my brother in Christ, the Reverend Yao Yang, founder and the minister at the Cross Church, where I am a church elder. He has become not only a brother in Christ, but a tremendous personal friend. And Yao, from time to time, gives me and other members of the congregation insights into Hmong culture that he knows we otherwise don't know. And you know what? The Hmong are a huge minority group in Wausau. They have made important contributions to our area. And as their families marry and grow, of course, their kids are going to be more Americanized. Sure, that's no different than my family history. We were Italians and Irish when we came off the boat. When I went to Ireland a few years ago, the cab driver who was giving me a ride to one of the tourist spots said, what's your background? Where are you from? And I said, I was Irish. And he said, no, you're not. I said, no, you're not. He said, you may be of Irish heritage, but you're an American. Yeah, I get that. Because some of your old culture stays, but many of it blends in or simply fades or just takes a different form as you become more immersed in the culture that you are living in. I'll give you an example of things that I didn't know. And by the way, I have a lot of Christian Hmong who attend my church in Wausau, and integrating this diverse church at the Cross, Sunday morning service at 10 on Grand Avenue. You are welcome to attend. I've got a seat for you right next to me. But we have, we've got a large Hmong population that goes to our church. We have African Americans. We have Hispanics. We have Native Americans. And an occasional Caucasian. Ooh, my hand went up. Just for a little bit of flavor. So my friend, the Reverend Yao Yang, tells me that, when a Hmong man becomes a clan leader, when he receives a certain level of status within the Hmong community, said very often he takes on a new name. Well, I didn't know that. How would I know unless somebody told me? And we were told that someone in our congregation, who has now risen to a place of status or a place of respect within their clan, was going to receive their new name. And again, that's a sign of honor, that you are someone who is looked up to by other people in your clan. I didn't realize how big a deal it was. I didn't realize that it was being gently suggested that maybe you would like to show up to the ceremony and then to the party that would be following as the new name was given. I didn't go. I was told afterwards that, hey, that was a big deal and that you missed out on something. When a death hit one of our Wausau Cross Church Hmong members, I didn't know that the visitation to one's home when there's a death in the Hmong community is a big deal. And I did step up for that, that there are three visitations, usually two, and sometimes the third takes place in the family's home, and only one of the three, sometimes, is at a funeral parlor, and that you are honored if you attend all three of them. I did attend all three of them. Again, I wouldn't have known unless somebody told me. So I have this suspicion. I have seen the crowds that the Hmong Festival attracts in Wausau. Again, it's one of our area's biggest events. Depending on what the weather is like, it may be the biggest event. If I'm sitting around doing nothing, I should buy a ticket and join the celebration. Why? Because these are neighbors that I don't want to be strangers with. I want to know more about their culture. Why? So that I can be a better neighbor. They're an important part of our community. I also have a little bit of a selfish interest. One of my sons, is dating a very attractive Hmong young woman. If she is the one and they'll get married, who's to say? That's for them to figure out. But I would give this advice to my son, and none of my children take any dating advice from their stupid square dad. I would say to my son, the more you know about your girlfriend, perhaps your future fiancé, or perhaps your future bride, the more you know about your culture, about her culture, the happier you're going to be as a couple, however that relationship works out. Why? Because if you are culturally aware, if you can demonstrate to her mother and father that you're not a cultural ignoramus, that will make for a better relationship with them. And relationships between a man and woman always go better when you have a good and open relationship with your in-laws or potential in-laws. Again, I know that for the Hmong culture, I have some things that I know, and I'm grateful to my pastor. I'm grateful to Yao Yang for sharing those things with me. I also know that there is far more that I don't know than I do. And each year when the Hmong Festival comes around, I know the food's going to be great. I know that the hospitality and the event is going to be a lot of fun. I've also come to realize if I go there, and again, I'm penciling this in on my calendar, if I go there, I'll actually learn something. 719 at WSAU.
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2: 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I'm Chris Conley. Thank you for starting your day here. Oh, look, here's another thing that I didn't know about Gavin Newsom, and it's another reason why I don't like him. In fact, I don't like anyone attached to this story. Gavin Newsom had an affair. It nearly destroyed his career in politics. It's an affair from decades ago. So who am I to judge? Well, no. Someone who has affairs, by the way, and their mistress, assuming that she knows that he's a married man. She indeed did in this case. I don't like any of the players in this story. But here's Gavin Newsom. He's running for president. Again, my number one argument against Gavin Newsom for president is this. I see what's happening in California, and I can't imagine the Californication of the rest of the country. And funny, I mean, here's a story about fornication. But no, I can't imagine what's going on in California. I would not wish that on Wisconsin or on other places in the United States. And by the way, I think that's ultimately why Gavin Newsom will never be president. The people in Kansas and Nebraska and even people in Minnesota might look at what's going on in California. Ooh, $5.59 for gasoline. Ooh, gotta drive an electric car even in the cold. So you're driving from Minneapolis to Eau Claire, and in the middle of February, you've got to stop somewhere for 20 minutes to recharge your car. No, I'm not sure I'm on board with that. Oh, all trucks. You know what? There's a deadline, I believe it's next year, that in California, all trucks that pick up loads at California's ports, I mean, Long Beach is one of the biggest ports for shipping things into the United States. All trucks that pick up the containers that come off the ships there have to be electric trucks. Ooh, there's a cost that'll be passed on to everyone else. No, Gavin Newsom's policies I don't want anywhere. But here's a man you can trust in Washington. No, here's a man that his own wife couldn't even trust if he was set off to Washington. Gavin Newsom's bombshell affair is coming back to haunt him. His former mistress writes a short piece in Vanity Fair where she describes in great detail their steamy hot tub session. And by the way, Ruby Rippey knew very well what she was doing with a married man. She was a former City Hall aide when Gavin Newsom was the mayor of San Francisco. Again, there are no good people in this story. Gavin Newsom sees that young City Hall aide and suddenly, ooh, she looks like she's got more going on than my wife back at home. And she supposedly is all down for the mayor of San Francisco, right? I mean, she's a City Hall aide, so she's invested in his political success and then has an affair that could destroy her boss's career. A guy who steps out on his wife, that's a bad actor. The destruction that that can cause is just off the wall, which is why you don't do that. You're not feeling it with your wife anymore? Then go and get a divorce and then pursue the hot young thing at City Hall. But if you're the mistress in an affair, part of the unwritten social contract, again, a woman that does this is a woman that's dirty. He's dirty, too. They're both filthy in misconduct here. But one of the unwritten pacts, if you're the woman in the affair, is that you're going to keep it to yourself. And now that the person that she was bedded down with over a period of time, oh, he might run for president. Oh, you know what? I could write this story about what happened between us, and I can get a lot of money for that. Oh, I could write a book, and you know, maybe if, again, I'm talking about what happened in the hot tub here, but if I write chapters 2, 3, and 4, ooh, what happened in the bedroom? Ooh, what happened when we were at the out-of-town convention in, I don't know, in Seattle or Portland? Ooh, things got steamy there. Yeah, she's someone who could make money off of her inappropriate behavior. Again, just another reason why Gavin Newsom, I don't trust his policies. And now that I know about the affair thing, and by the way, every voter would know about it for sure if he ran for president. No, there's something else that I don't like about him. This day is coming up next. Our topic, astronomy.
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2: On this day, we're heard on WSAU Wausau, Wisconsin, and WHTC Holland, Michigan. Pluto is no longer considered the ninth planet because it's a giant space rock. It broke off from something else in outer space and became caught in the sun's gravitational pull. But there is also an even lesser known tenth planet. It is also a space rock. It is much larger than Pluto. Its landmass is roughly the same size as South America. It also has at least one moon. Sometimes it is closer to the sun than Uranus, our most distant planet, but other times it is far, far away. Scientists named the planet Eris, named after the Greek goddess of discord and irregularity. Eris was discovered by photographs taken by the Hubble Space Telescope on this day, July 29th, 2005. And on this day, remember, there are always new things to discover. I'm Chris Connell.
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2: Welcome to Wednesday morning. Skies have turned partly sunny. Increasing sunshine, mid-80s, we're at 59 now. I'm Chris Conley, WSAU News. How'd the Brewers do last night? Just fine. They beat the Giants 8-2. Bryce Terang had a three-hit game, including this 2-RBI single.
1: And a shot to center. That'll score a couple of runs. Throw coming home. It's late, and Bryce Terang will take a two-run single instead.
2: Rookie Luis Lara also had a 3-RBI game, two of them coming in on this triple.
1: Into the gap in right center for Lara. He's going to run forever. It's off the top of the wall. That will score one. Vaughn being waved around third. The throw coming home is late. Vaughn scores.
2: Those were Jeff Levering's calls on Major League Baseball television. Brewers 8, Giants 2. Day baseball at 2:10 here at WSAU. The Wausau Finance Committee has approved $50,000 to bring in an expert to determine whether the old UW Stevens Point Marathon County building could become a new police headquarters. Police Chief Matthew Barnes says that this would free up the current police and fire department headquarters shared space to become just a fire department building.
3: Identify and design what the new space would look like and put a cost estimate to what that in total would cost. Then the math problem is pretty self-explanatory.
2: He says if the project doesn't make financial sense, the city could always walk away. The Marathon County Sheriff's Office had a detour set up yesterday on County Road K because of a crash after a high-speed chase. It started in Lincoln County. Deputies were pursuing a vehicle that crossed over the Marathon County line and then wrecked near Highway K and Rainbow Drive. As officers approached, they found the driver deceased. Their name has not been released. Because this was part of a police high-speed chase, outside investigators from the state will look into what caused it. The strength of a tornado that hit Menasha, Nina, and Appleton has been upgraded. It's now an EF3. Here's reporter Robin Colbert.
4: The National Weather Service says it was an EF3 tornado that hit Menasha with winds as high as 140 miles per hour. The tornado initially touched down in Appleton around noon, producing EF2 category winds, but it gained strength before entering Menasha. From there, it headed south, dissipating over Lake Winnebago. Videos show blocks and blocks of destroyed homes and businesses. A viral pic shows a pier with a tree line in the distance before the tornado. The after photo shows the line of trees wiped away, exposing damaged homes.
2: The Wisconsin State Patrol says it is looking for more officers, and they have a fast-track program for those who already have law enforcement experience.
18: Applications are being accepted through August 30th for the State Patrol's 74th recruit class. Officers with at least a year of recent law enforcement experience can complete an accelerated 18-week academy program before becoming troopers. Recruits have opportunities to work in specialized units, including canine, crash reconstruction, aviation, and drug interdiction. Training begins January 25th, with graduation scheduled for April 30th of next year. More information is available through the Wisconsin Department of Transportation. Sean Maloney, WSAU News.
2: For the first time in a couple of days, an exchange of fire between the U.S. and Iran, and Iran-backed rebels. We'll update that when we come right back.
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2: Now 7:34 at WSAU. The U.S. calls this a surprise attack by Iran on U.S. forces in Jordan. The U.S. has responded. Here's Fox News Radio's Madeline Rivera with more on what happened.
22: CENTCOM says U.S. and Saudi fighter aircraft struck multiple terrorist logistics and weapons sites across eastern Iraq in a strong response to over 30 IRGC-directed aerial drone attacks in the last 72 hours. The unwarranted attacks against U.S. forces were not successful. The U.S. also says on Tuesday the IRGC launched multiple ballistic missiles from Iran in an attempted surprise attack on U.S. forces in the Middle East. All of the missiles were intercepted. A U.S. official tells the Associated Press the two attacks were not connected. The strikes, though, come on the same day that President Trump met with Israeli Prime Minister Benjamin Netanyahu and Ukrainian President Volodymyr Zelensky.
2: A sanctions bill backed by Senator Lindsey Graham has received bipartisan support. It would double the tariffs on countries that are buying Russian oil and gas and would renew sanctions on Iran that were going to expire at the end of the month. It passed in a procedural vote yesterday, 86-12, the day of Graham's funeral. A final vote is coming later in the week. It's 7:35 at WSAU.
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2: Well, we've got two ramps closed because of construction from 29 westbound to 51 north, and then off the Wisconsin River Bridge traveling westbound to 39 south. No delays from either of those projects. 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Pork steak is $2.99 a pound at Smith Brothers Meats, 822 South Division Street in Colby. Here is the 9 News forecast for Central Wisconsin with meteorologist Justin Lowe.
23: For this Wednesday, mostly sunny and a little bit warmer. A high of 85, southwest wind around 5. Tonight, some scattered clouds with a slight chance of an isolated shower. Lows in the low to mid 60s. For your Thursday, partly cloudy and humid. A slight chance of thunderstorms later in the day, mainly in the Northwoods. Highs in the mid to upper 80s with a southwest wind around 5 to 10. I'm 9 News meteorologist Justin Lowe on AM 550, FM 99.9, WSAU.
2: Got some hazy sunshine now. It's 59 degrees. A full look at sports and Nicole Murray's Your Money Minute next.
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2: Wednesday morning sports. As you've heard, Brewers beat the Giants yesterday 8-2. Day baseball today at 2:10 from San Francisco. Shane Drohan is scheduled to pitch. Brewers up by 6 in the NL Central. You'll hear the game on WSAU. Northwoods League, the Woodchucks have lost 3 in a row, 3 games behind in the standings after falling to Fond du Lac 9-4. Duluth beat Wisconsin Rapids 6-5. Today is opening day for Packers preseason games, and Pittsburgh Steelers quarterback Aaron Rodgers confirming at the start of their training camp that this season will be his last, that he will retire in January. He says there is zero doubt about that. That's sports on WSAU.

0: I'm Nicole Murray with Your Money Now. Procter & Gamble reported quarterly earnings per share that topped Wall Street estimates, but its revenue fell short of expectations. P&G also announced that its CEO, Shailesh Jejurikar, will become chair of the board, effective August 1st. Elon Musk's XAI, now owned by SpaceX, has sued Minnesota Attorney General Keith Ellison to challenge a law that would ban so-called nudify apps in the state. That's according to CNBC. The Minnesota law targets apps and websites that give people the ability to generate non-consensual sexualized imagery. Oil prices have spiked this morning by more than 4% following renewed tensions in the Middle East after Iran launched an attack on American forces and while the U.S., along with the Saudis, struck Tehran-backed sites in Iraq. West Texas Intermediate up to $82 a barrel, Brent at $87. Futures are still mixed ahead of the Fed's interest rate decision later today. Dow futures down by more than 200 points. That's Your Money Now.
1: On the WSAU real-time market ticker, the Dow begins at 52,747, up 537 yesterday. Asian markets were mixed. Japan's Nikkei overnight was lower. Hong Kong's Hang Seng was up. Increasing sunshine, and now we've bumped up to 60 degrees. I'm Chris Conley on Central Wisconsin's only local news station, WSAU.
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1: Welcome in. Of all the things you could be listening to, here you are, and I thank you for that. I'm Chris Conley. This is the WSAU Wisconsin Morning News. I try to speak as little as possible.

and then a line goes to the tap. No, that's not what's happening either. The Minocqua Brewing Company, much of its beer is trucked up from Madison. But apparently some of their beer comes from Illinois. And that's the problem. By the way, why don't I like talking about Kirk Bangstad? Because Kirk Bangstad is a promoter. He creates controversy around the Minocqua Brewing Company and then uses it as a fundraising opportunity. In fact, I think a lot of the controversy that he creates is created intentionally to get crazy liberal supporters of him. Again, Kirk Bangstad's an unreformed liberal. He's a wingnut. But he creates controversies. Oh, look what they're doing to me. Give me money. And he has and operates a political PAC. He donates some of the money to candidates. I would imagine that some of the money goes towards the legal defense of the problems that he gets into. For instance, he sued the publisher of the Lakeland Times. The Lakeland Times has done a lot of stories about Kirk Bangstad, how Kirk Bangstad operates the Minocqua Brewing Company as if the rules don't apply to him. For instance, if you want to have an outdoor patio where you serve beer, there are rules. There are zoning rules. Here's how much parking you have to have. You want an outdoor patio. The tables that your customers drink at have to be set this far back from where the road and the parking lot is. In other words, you can't have cars that pull in and are suddenly right on top of the people at your picnic tables or in the lawn chairs or what have you. Kirk Bangstad was in violation of that, didn't have enough parking. And then he sued Oneida County. He says, I'm a liberal. Most people who run Oneida County are conservatives. They're trying to pull my permit because they don't like my political views. Well, regardless of what your political views are, sir, you didn't follow the zoning rules. You didn't have enough parking. You didn't have enough of a setback. And the Oneida County Board was going, so he went to court. He's got a lot of money for lawyers. He somehow got some special variance where if he could correct the problems in a certain amount of time, then everything would be okay. But again, Kirk Bangstad looks at things like that as a fundraising opportunity. Well, here's how the USA Network reports his latest problem. And by the way, because he is the person who went public with this, again, it goes to me in the folder of these are fundraising opportunities for Kirk Bangstad. The USA Today Network reports it this way. Liberal activist and brewery owner Kirk Bangstad says he will fight tooth and nail after getting a letter from the state's Department of Revenue that revokes his permit to operate in Wisconsin. He says this is based on a July 26 newsletter that he sent to his supporters. So again, it's donate money. We got to fight off this or else the Minocqua Brewing Company is going to be shut down. The license revocation is effective August 4th, according to a screenshot of the letter that Bangstad posted. The move comes after state officials seized all canned beer from Bangstad's company in June, alleging the beer was illegally transported from Illinois without securing the proper permits or paying the proper taxes. Bangstad says the revocation, quote, is an absurd act of heavy-handedness, suggesting that his tax infractions are too minor for the punishment of being shut down. They'll have to pry me out of my tap rooms before I stop selling beer to thirsty progressives who come to visit us, he wrote in his newsletter. Apparently, the Milwaukee Journal Sentinel, which wrote this story, they contacted him, but they declined comment. The Department of Revenue confirmed July 27th that they issued a notice of the brewer's permit revocation for two Minocqua Brewing Company locations. There's another one in Madison. And they issued a notice of an alcohol beverage warehouse permit revocation at one of the company's locations. In a statement, a department spokesperson said Minocqua Brewing Company has until August 4th to appeal and that they can operate during the appeal process. So a couple of questions if Kirk Bangstad were willing to, say, step up to the microphone or actually speak to reporters here. Let's see. The current person who runs Wisconsin, our current governor, he's a, what party is he a member of? Oh, look at that. He's a Democrat. Tony Evers runs the state of Wisconsin. The State Department of Revenue Enforcement, the State Department of Revenue is Wisconsin's state version of the IRS. They're run by, who? They're run

0: by Democrats because they report to Governor Evers. So in the past, Kirk Bangstad has said, oh, mean Republicans are looking to shut me down. Oh, this permit stuff about not having enough parking spaces and not having my dumpsters in the right place, not having the right setback from the road and the parking lot. Oh, that's from mean Republicans in Oneida County. Is Oneida County or Vilas? It's Oneida County. Oh, this mean, heavy-handed editorial, which is full of innuendo. By the way, I've heard his beer goes out innuendo very quickly, that it's kind of skunky. That's just what I've heard. It's a mean newspaper that writes these things. And some of those things are half-truths and stretches of what's really happened. So I'm going to sue them. Kirk Bangstad, one of your own, liberal Governor Tony Evers and his Department of Revenue, they're the ones that are shutting you down. So what's the narrative here? Again, now you're being turned on by fellow Democrats. Oh, they'll have to pry me out of my tap room. No, Kirk Bangstad, this shows me that even those on the political left have had enough of the stunts. By the way, Kirk Bangstad did this earlier. When he had heard about what happened at the first White House Correspondents' Dinner, he gave some vague post that says some people have to improve their aim. And again, he didn't outright say that he'd like to see an assassin shoot and kill the president. He said that there are some people that need to work on their aim. But again, the timing was unmistakable. It came right after a whack job with a gun showed up at the White House Correspondents' Dinner earlier this year. And then Kirk Bangstad, at the end of his posts, comes up with his hashtag free beer. What is it? Free Beer Day. He says that's going to be the day that Donald Trump finally dies. And Kirk Bangstad kind of adds to that, of natural causes or otherwise. He says that he will pour free beer. He's got a hashtag for it, free beer day. In fact, you can go up to the Minocqua Brewing Company and buy hashtag free beer day bumper stickers, T-shirts, and other type of swag. Again, there is no question that Kirk Bangstad, he says, oh, no, I was just saying people need to improve their marksmanship. You know, if they're hunters or target shooters, they need to improve their marksmanship. No, the reference was unmistakable because it was posted in the aftermath of another assassination attempt against the president, and then hashtag Free Beer Day was part of the post, too. So the Secret Service made a phone call, and the FBI sent someone up to interview Kirk Bangstad about these posts after an assassination attempt where you say, yeah, they need to improve their marksmanship. No one was fooled at all. The beauty of this story, again, Kirk Bangstad is likely to be shut down. He can keep operating while the appeals process plays itself out. But maybe, just maybe, there won't be Free Beer Day after all, which I find deliciously ironic, which is something that we can't say about the Minocqua Brewing Company's beer. My Conley commentary is about the mayor of New York, the Zoltan, and his efforts to try and arrest Israel's Prime Minister, Benjamin Netanyahu. It is an interesting listen, and it's coming up next.
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2: I'm Chris Conley with today's Conley Commentary. New York City's socialist mayor Zoran Mamdani campaigned on arresting Israel's Benjamin Netanyahu and turning him over to stand trial at the International Court in The Hague. Only this month did our federal government give him a reminder about his role in U.S. foreign policy. He has none. But let's first examine a more basic question. Why does the International Court have no jurisdiction over Americans, and by extension, no jurisdiction over Israel's prime minister? In America, our laws are passed by Congress, citizens who are voted into office by the American people. Laws are then signed by the president, also voted on by our citizens. International law, in its vagaries, is passed by no one. The International Court is called on to enforce its own vision of what is right and what is wrong, and sometimes to enforce treaties between nations. Consider the judges who sit on the International Court. One is from Uganda, a nation that practices honor killings. Another is from China, a country with very different views about individual liberty and human rights. That is precisely why Americans are tried only in American courts. Benjamin Netanyahu is subject to Israeli law, and Lord knows his political opponents are trying to apply it to him. Bibi has been facing relentless prosecution over a wristwatch that a political donor gave to him. Some claim it was a bribe. The case against him is ridiculous. Netanyahu is a man of wealth. He can buy all the Rolex watches he wishes with his own money. On the international stage, he is painted as a war criminal for how he carried out the fighting in Gaza. To state the obvious, if Israelis are outraged over how the war has been carried out, they're a democracy. They're free to vote for different elected leaders. Yet in times of war, Bibi is the leaders that Israelis trust. He's been prime minister for 19 years. Now back to New York. Zoran Mamdani is an unrepentant Jew hater. He somehow thinks that he has the power to create an international incident when Netanyahu visits the United Nations in September.
0: It begs the question, Mr. Mayor, would you arrest Vladimir Putin for all the civilian deaths in Ukraine? Would you try to arrest Kim Jong-un for the brutality in North Korea? Or China's Xi Jinping? His government runs re-education camps filled with your fellow Muslims. No, you are blinded by your hatred of Israel. That's why on the international stage, he is not ready for prime time. I'm Chris Conley.
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0: 60 at 8 o'clock. Temperatures climbing to the mid-80s today. I'm Chris Conley, WSAU News. Wausau will bring in a consultant and pay them $50,000 to make recommendations about moving the police headquarters. The new location could be one of the old buildings near Marathon Park that was part of the UW Stevens Point Wausau campus. Police Chief Matthew Barnes says that means the current police headquarters could become the new headquarters of just the Wausau Fire Department. Building a new fire station could cost up to $30 million.
21: Identify and design what the new space would look like and put a cost estimate to what that in total would cost. Then the math problem is pretty self-explanatory.
0: He says the city needs to look at ways where they can save money.
21: I don't know of anyone that says I look forward to debt or I look forward to projects and spending. Like, we have a responsibility to the community to be as smart and efficient with their money as possible.
0: He says if the project doesn't make financial sense, the city could walk away. Wausau's full city council has to approve the consultants set aside, and that vote will be coming in August. We had a high-speed chase that started in Lincoln County and ended with a crash in Marathon County. It's what closed Highway K for a part of yesterday afternoon. The driver, around noontime, crossed into Marathon County and then wrecked at Highway K and Rainbow Drive. As officers approached, the driver was deceased. No word yet on the victim's identity. That will be investigated by the state. The National Weather Service now says the tornadoes that went from Appleton into Menasha and Neenah was not an EF2. It was a stronger EF3. Meteorologist Rebecca Kruk says that area has a lot of cleanup ahead of it.
22: There are power lines down. There are sharp pieces of wood, nails. There are tons of different debris that can be extremely hazardous as you're walking around or even as you're driving around that can end up causing damage to you or your other properties.
0: That tornado had top winds of 140 miles per hour. The bidding is underway for hundreds of snowmobiles, dirt bikes, and go-karts that were seized after an investigation into Stanley Profall. Profall was running a Ponzi scheme in central Wisconsin. He fleeced investors out of millions of dollars. He's scheduled for sentence in September. The first lot includes 150 items purchased with investor funds. The bidding opens on August 4th through noon and runs for a week. The bidding could be extended by just a few minutes if there are more bids that come in at the last minute. A second auction lot includes 230 items. It will run through August 11th, and there would be a third bidding session that would begin on August 11th and run for a week after that. Bidders need to pre-register through Apple Auctioneering Company, and the winning bidders have 48 hours to pay. An Eau Claire man charged with having a gun on school grounds has recently entered pleas. A criminal complaint against Andrel Schicka went to Putnam Heights Elementary School in April of 2025 and refused to leave for 5 minutes after ringing the school's doorbell. Law enforcement says Schicka had applied for a job and was angry that he wasn't hired. He has since pled not guilty. He is currently in custody, unable to post $10,000 bond. The state looking to pull the alcohol permits from the Minocqua Brewing Company. The latest on that story when we come right back.
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0: WSAU News Time is 8:04. A Wisconsin brewery known for inflammatory anti-Trump social media posts is going to fight to stay in business. State officials are going to revoke their permit.
5: The Wisconsin Department of Revenue says it has revoked permits for the Minocqua Brewing Company, citing alleged alcohol distribution and permitting violations. Owner Kirk Bangstad is vowing to challenge the decision, saying he's not taking it lying down, calling it politically motivated and urging supporters help fund his legal fight. The state says the brewery can continue operating while it appeals, with a revocation set to take effect August 4th unless the action is overturned. Ted Lindner, Fox News.
0: A new study analyzing toddler food items shows that 4 out of 5 products are ultra-processed. According to researchers from the University of Texas, 81% of toddler foods were ultra-processed, 49% failed to meet at least one World Health Organization nutrient recommendation for kids ages 6 to 36 months. Researchers analyzed more than 2,000 food products, things like fruit pouches, oat bars, snack puffs, and others. The findings come as the FDA is considering new rules for front-of-packaging nutrition labeling. Brewers 8-2 winners over the Giants. Day baseball starts at 2:10 today from San Francisco. Now the 9 News forecast. Here's meteorologist Justin Lowe.
23: A good amount of sunshine on the way once again for today. It won't be too humid, but a little bit warmer with highs in the mid-80s, southwest wind around 5. Tonight we'll see just a couple of scattered clouds, and there might be a spotty shower popping up, a low down to 64. For your Thursday, partly cloudy and more humid, a small chance for a couple of thunderstorms in the Northwoods later in the day. High 87, southwest wind around 5 to 10. I'm 9 News meteorologist Justin Lowe on AM 550, FM 99.9, WSAU.
0: Thank you, Justin. At our Wausau Broadcast Center, it's 60 with some hazy sunshine. I'm Chris Conley on Central Wisconsin's only local news station, WSAU.

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1: During the WSAU Wisconsin Morning News bonus hour, we sometimes talk about topics that are a little more off the beaten path. As we go into the bonus hour, sometimes the topics are less political. Sometimes I talk about things that just need more time to work their way through. And I hope it's a time of morning where your morning is starting to wind down a little bit. Time for a second cup of coffee. Or maybe you and I are just spending some quality time in the car as you drive off to work. Regardless, we are glad you're here on the WSAU Wisconsin Morning News. Both segments in the upcoming hour are dedicated to the Democrat Socialists of America, who are so stupid that they are saying the quiet part out loud, that they're talking about some of the changes that they'd like to make in the United States. And a lot of voters are saying, even some Democrats are saying, if that's your plan, you probably shouldn't shout it from the rooftops. One of the Democrat Socialists of America's proposal is to do away with the United States Senate. They argue that the United States Senate is undemocratic. By the way, they'd also like to do away with the Electoral College, how we pick our president. They say that is also undemocratic. Well, you know what? There's a slight difference between undemocratic and un-American, and we ought to talk through some of those things, starting with the U.S. Senate. All right, in the U.S. Senate, each state has the same amount of weight. In other words, California, with, 50 million people in it, has exactly the same weight as Wisconsin, population about 3 million. New York, 28 million New Yorkers, has the same weight in the U.S. Senate as Wyoming, under a million people. And the Democrat Socialists of America says, you know, our stronghold is in these big liberal cities, San Francisco, Los Angeles, New York, Philadelphia. That's where our strength is. If we could just get away with the U.S. Senate, just do away with that, we would get a lot more done. So is the U.S. Senate anti-democratic? You know what? Yes and no. And we should talk through that very carefully. First of all, without the U.S. Senate, there would be no United States of America. Let's go back to our country's congressional debate. And the 13 colonies, there are some that have a lot of people in them. Virginia, Massachusetts, New York. And there are others that are smaller colonies. South Carolina didn't have nearly as many people in it. Vermont and New Hampshire, smaller, out-of-the-way places. And Vermont says, maybe we won't ratify this U.S. Constitution if our voices in the Congress are going to be drowned out by states that have a lot more people than us. That if everything Virginia and Massachusetts wants, those were the states that had the most people, that if Virginia and Massachusetts agree on something, it doesn't matter what the other colonies think, they've got so many more people that that would become the law of the land. And other smaller colonies said, no, we're not down with that. Again, colonies, the individual 13 colonies, thought of themselves in some cases as individual nation states. Again, that was it was remarkable that the 13 colonies band together and fought the British during the Revolutionary War. I mean, one of the debates was, why should we send our boys from North Carolina up there to Massachusetts, where I hear that there was a big battle in Lexington? Yeah, I know, a big exchange of gunfire between the Redcoats and the Massachusetts militia. What does that have to do with us? We're 800 miles away. And the smarter hedge that prevailed was that if we are ever going to govern ourselves and become our own nation, and whether or not we would coalesce as 13 states that would become part of a larger nation, or whether or not we'd see ourselves as 13 different nations, none of that was ever going to happen unless all of the colonies worked together. Do you know, this is your civics lesson for the day, it was called the Connecticut Compromise. One of the delegates from Connecticut said, why don't we divide our Congress in half? One House of Congress, the House of Representatives, will be based on population. Your state has more residents in it. It will have more members of Congress in the House of Representatives. But in the Senate, all states will be treated as the same. So you say, gee, is that fair today? But again, California, with a huge population, has exactly the same weight as Montana, with a very small population. And again, the Democrat socialists say, well, that's not fair. That's not fair. California's got more people. Why can't California get its way? Why can't Gavin Newsom with the hella good hair get those electric trucks all over the country? We've got the votes for it. We got the people in it. If more people in California are crazy left-wing liberals, why shouldn't their views become the law of the country? Because in the U.S. Senate, everything seems to cool off and slow down. But again, you just have raw numbers in the House of Representatives, and you can get things through. Right now, Republicans have a very small, tiny majority in the House of Representatives. But that could change in the next election. What will never change is the conservative and liberal votes. Population, overcrowded, huge states will have exactly the same weight as smaller states. Rhode Island, Delaware, the Dakotas, Connecticut, they all have exactly the same weight in the United States Senate. And what has that done over the years? It has forced compromise. Again, is that a perfect democracy? Well, no. But if you're a listener to this program and you're an enlightened person with functioning gray matter between your ears, you know that we are not a regular democracy. We're a republic. That we do not do everything in our country on one man, one vote. Why is that? Because it would be impossible to protect minority rights. That if it's one man, one vote, New York City's got more votes than all the rest of New York State combined. So if it was just one man, one vote in New York, Zoran Mondami, who we've already gone through, hates the Jews, could say, we've got a law, all Jews out of New York. All Jews out of New York. And if it's just a direct democracy in New York, they could pass such a law. Because in New York, where they voted overwhelmingly for the Zoltan, again, and he's an unreformed Israel and Jew hater, other people in New York would say, that seems ridiculous. You can't force all the Jews out of New York. But their votes could be swamped at the ballot box. Their votes could be swamped in the state legislature. Why? Because New York City is the biggest population center in that state, and they would have the raw political power to do anything they wished. It is a Senate that slows the process down, that forces debate and compromise, and keeps you from doing the things that would trample minority rights. In that sense, the Senate is a really good thing. The best deliberative body in the entire world. There is a lot of truth to that. So people in California complain, but these smaller states, why does Montana have the same political clout as us? Again, because we didn't make that compromise. We would not have a country. We would have 13 individual nation states. And by the way, you may not know this, but we tried that. Before the Constitution, there were the Articles of Confederation. The Articles of Confederation didn't work very well. Why? Because it mapped out the very small areas where the 13 colonies would work together. Like, we'll work together for the common defense. There were some states who said, but we can have our own foreign policy, right? Some of us still want to trade with England. Others of us, at least for now after the Revolutionary War, want the redcoats the heck out of our country. Well, that wouldn't work very well. Massachusetts wants the redcoats sailing back to England. And South Carolina says, we grow all this tobacco and cotton here. England's got the mills and is a huge market for cigarette and pipe smoking. We'd like to send our stuff over there. So, no, the Articles of Confederation, where each state went its own way and only cooperated with the others in certain narrow areas, that didn't work. A better, quote-unquote, more perfect union was necessary. What about the complaint that the Electoral College, that the way we pick our president is undemocratic. By the way, in the Democratic, in the Electoral College, smaller states have even more clout because you get the number of congressmen that you have, number of people you have in the House of Representatives, plus two in the Electoral College. So you get the number of senators, everyone has two, plus whatever representative you have in the House of Representatives. So smaller states have more clout in picking a president. You say, well, that's not fair. Let's just do it by the popular vote. Oh, that would be a disaster. Why? Because campaigns would simply buy TV commercials in the big states. California, New York, maybe Florida and Texas. And that's who would determine who the next president of the United States is. What is the beauty of the Electoral College? It is this. And also, by the way, without an Electoral College, we would not have a United States either. Same problem. Massachusetts and Virginia back then would have picked the president, and smaller states would have had no way to be a counterbalance. The beauty of the Electoral College now is, let's face it, our different states have different interests. No one creates more cranberries, and we're the cheese capital of the world. We wouldn't have enough cheese for all the frozen pizzas that we eat if it wasn't for Wisconsin. So agriculture is a big issue in our state. But New York, they do some ag there, but New York is really the financial capital of our country. So they have different interests, the trading of stocks and securities. That's a big interest in New York, and not so much in Wisconsin. California is the Silicon Valley capital of the world. So technology, big issue in California. And not so much in Wyoming, where the state's big issues are what? Mining and cattle ranching. So if someone wants to be president of the United States, they have to go around the entire country and campaign and appeal to people in different states who have different interests, different things in what they are looking for in a president. And by the way, I think that's a good thing, that the president just simply doesn't rule by popular fiat. The president says, gee, I need votes from Iowa. A lot of corn in Iowa, so I got to have an ethanol policy. I need votes in Florida. Senior citizens and retirees live there. I need policies that are friendly for people who are on fixed retirement incomes there. Oh, Texas, Oklahoma, huge oil-producing states. I need a policy for domestic oil and energy production there. That if a president can't cobble together that coalition, then they won't be president. And that has served the country very well over the years. That's the biggest argument, which you don't hear very often, for why the Electoral College is a good thing. It's 8:21 on the WSAU Wisconsin Morning News.
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2: But when Lindsay was right, and I believe he was right, he had moral clarity on the issues involving good and evil. Lindsay was 21 years old, and his parents died. His sister was only 13, and I interviewed his sister, now Senator Darlene Graham from South Carolina. Tim Scott will be there. Governor McMaster will be there. All of his close friends. I'm sure most of the Republicans, at least, maybe a lot of Democrats, too. I have no idea. And the House and Senate will be there. I'm here to honor a friend that I lost. And just try to capture in a short period of time the things that mattered to him in his life.
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12: But I think of Dr. Fauci as kind of the living, breathing example where, I mean, he literally saying, I am science. 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Really? Sure, the world will revile him, but the world already reviles him. He doesn't care. He laughs all the way to the bank, being driven by a security detail that was being paid for the longest time by you and me, the taxpayer.
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1: This is the WSAU Wisconsin Morning News. I'm Chris Conley. One of the songs on our musical stumper from 1973 was a sappy, kind of silly song from Maureen McGovern called The Morning After. Oh, there's got to be a morning. It was featured in a movie, which I thought was one of the stupidest movies ever. Do you remember the movie The Poseidon Adventure? There was even a remake of it in the 90s. In The Poseidon Adventure, a ship, a cruise ship, is out on the ocean on a New Year's Eve and New Year's Day cruise, and it gets swamped by a giant wave. And the wave turns the ship over. The ship capsizes, and the movie is about the people trapped on board trying to escape. This is the trailer for the Poseidon Adventure, and here's video of this giant wave. It's the middle of the ocean. This wave is huge, and the wave is going to hit the ship during the New Year's celebration.
13: All right, on target in the port bow.
14: 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It is exactly 50 seconds to midnight.
13: Hard left. 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
14: Happy New Year!
1: it is. The ship has been capsized by a giant wave. Some people are killed instantly, and the survivors have to find a way out. Do you know what makes the Poseidon Adventure the stupidest movie ever? Many of the people who have survived can't figure out, that the ship has been turned upside down.
14: Don't listen to him! We've got to stay here till help arrives.
13: Help from where? From the captain? He's dead.
1: And gradually, water is flooding the ship, kind of like the Titanic. And there are explosions.
14: The boat tilted and he fell. The shaft blew up and he's dead. And that's it.
1: But the passengers waste an incredible amount of time about what direction they should go, up or down. Some of them can't figure out that the ship is literally upside down.
15: To give this to our little grandson, huh?
1: Now, you would think that if you were one of the passengers on the Poseidon, that you would figure out, hey, we're in a dining room, and those tables are on what is the ceiling now. Oh, look, I'm in a kitchen now, and the stove is up on the ceiling. Oh, here's this giant chandelier, and it's on the floor now. And they just can't figure out which direction to go. Again, I thought it was one of the stupidest movies ever. You and I could figure out, hey, the ship is upside down. And when the few surviving passengers finally get to what is now the bottom of the ship, which is face side up, the song, There's Got to Be a Morning After, plays in the background. Again, a stupid movie for stupid people that actually spawned a pretty big radio hit. It's 8:29. 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
1: 8:30, 61 degrees. Temperatures are going to the mid-80s today, a little warmer than yesterday. I'm Chris Conley, WSAU News. Wausau's Finance Committee voted 3-1 to set aside $50,000 in the city's reserve account. They'll hire an outside expert to design whether or not the old UW Stevens Point Wausau building near Marathon Park could be converted into a new police headquarters. Police Chief Matthew Barnes says if the project moves forward, that means the fire station could take over the current police building, which they share for now. He says it could save a lot of money.
16: I don't know of anyone that says I look forward to debt or I look forward to projects and spending. Like, we have a responsibility to the community to be as smart and efficient with their money as possible.
1: The Wausau City Council has to give final approval to the project, and they won't vote until next month. There was a high-speed chase that started in Lincoln County and ended in Marathon County, and it resulted in a loss of life. The road closed on County K because of a detour yesterday. The chase went into Marathon County, and then the driver crashed near County K and Rainbow Drive. As officers approached, they found the driver deceased in the vehicle. All further updates will be provided by the Marathon County Sheriff's Department. They also say that there'll be an outside investigation because of the loss of life. The American Red Cross is on the ground in the Fox Valley after Monday's EF3 tornado. Rebecca Rockhill with the Red Cross says the Christ the Rock Community Church is being used as a temporary shelter because so many buildings and homes have been damaged.
17: We have nurses volunteer with us where we can make sure individuals with oxygen have what they need. We can help replace medication if people lose their medication or are not able to take it with them.
1: Governor Evers says a state of emergency remains in Appleton, Nina, and Menasha. The tornado had top winds of 140 miles per hour. There's a frantic search for survivors from a major earthquake in Japan.
18: Prime Minister Sakae Takeuchi says people are still waiting to be rescued. Calling it a race against time, she promised all available resources are being committed. A shopping mall and a paper factory are among the locations being worked on. The quake hit the country's Kumamoto Prefecture in the southwest yesterday with a locally reported magnitude of 7.1. 750,000 people have been sent to evacuation centres. More than 36,000 homes are without power, with temperatures reaching a humid 93 degrees. Jonathan Savage, Fox News.
1: The U.S. and Saudi Arabia have launched airstrikes on Iranian-backed terror groups in Iraq. This comes after Iran launched missiles at U.S. military bases in Jordan. In a post on X, CENTCOM says all of the missiles were successfully intercepted. Donald Trump met with two foreign leaders yesterday at the White House, leaders from Ukraine and Israel.
19: Before a funeral service for the late Senator Lindsey Graham, President Trump met with Ukrainian President Volodymyr Zelensky and Israeli Prime Minister Benjamin Netanyahu in separate Oval Office meetings. White House Press Secretary Caroline Levitt says both of those meetings were positive and productive. Zelensky says he spoke to President Trump about increasing production of Patriot air defense systems. Netanyahu, meantime, has raised concerns about Pickaxe Mountain, suspected of housing Iranian nuclear centrifuges. President Trump has warned U.S. strikes could target that facility if a new ceasefire is not reached. At the White House, Jared Halpern, Fox News.
1: Brewers beat the Giants 8-2 yesterday. They still lead the NL Central by 6 games over the Cubs, who also won yesterday. Brewers and Giants will wrap up that series in San Francisco, an afternoon game. Coverage begins at 2:10 our time on WSAU. Now the 9 News forecast for Central Wisconsin. Here's meteorologist Justin Lowe.
20: For this Wednesday, mostly sunny and a little bit warmer. A high of 85, southwest wind around 5. Tonight, some scattered clouds with a slight chance of an isolated shower. Lows in the low to mid 60s. For your Thursday, partly cloudy and humid. A slight chance of thunderstorms later in the day, mainly in the Northwoods. Highs in the mid to upper 80s with a southwest wind around 5 to 10. I'm 9 News meteorologist Justin Lowe on AM 550, FM 99.9, WSAU.
1: Hazy sunshine now and 61. 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
1: Indeed it is. And I am your host, Chris Conley, on AM 550, FM 99.9, and Wausau 95.1 WSAU. All right, on to something else about the Democrat Socialists of America. It is such a juicy interview. You know what? I should find it on YouTube and post it on Chris Conley's Substack. It's now called Chris Conley's Show Notes. It's in the upper right-hand corner at WSAU.com, where we post links to things that we're talking about on the program. It is such a juicy interview with Megan Romer. Who's Megan Romer? She is the co-chair of the Democrat Socialists of America. In other words, she's one of the crazy lefties. We've talked on the program before how looks matter in politics. The more photogenic person is likely to get more screen time. Megan Romer is not it. In fact, you know, the communists say from each according to their abilities, to each according to their needs. Megan Romer got far more than the according to her needs part, say, at an all-you-can-eat buffet. She is a homely-looking woman. Forget about how she looks. Again, I just thought the two each according to their needs, that's, again, she's gotten more than she needs in the caloric areas. It is her ideas that we should really attack her on. She's on with the Fox Business Network's Shannon Bream. Let's see, is that Shannon Bream? Yes, it is. And the interview is just so juicy because she reveals the entire platform of the Democrat Socialists of America. You have already advocated for abolishing the Senate, Bream asks. True, Romer replies. They've also said they would like to replace the presidency and the Supreme Court. In other words, make the president subservient to the House of Representatives, and that the Supreme Court would be answerable to Congress. She says they would also like to abolish ICE, eliminate national borders while granting amnesty to people who are already in the country illegally, defunding the Pentagon, phasing out prisons, and shifting large corporations to public ownership. Again, when I post this interview, I'll have it up from the YouTube channel. You should look at it because she is asked individually about each one of these, and she says yes, yes, yes. Abolishing the Pentagon eventually, yes. Allowing amnesty for everyone who's in the country illegally, yes, in time, yes. Public ownership of the nation's largest corporations, so, I mean, Microsoft, General Motors, Ford, IBM, 3M, yeah, public ownership, yes. I believe she answered eventually to those things, too. It is a breathtaking interview, but there is one part of this interview that is incomplete. And again, I watch a lot of Fox News content. I read a lot of Fox News digital content online. There is one area where Shannon Bream, who is the host, she was on Fox News Sunday. That's last Sunday is when the interview took place, where Shannon Bream comes up short. And I will get to that in just a moment. There ought to be a lot of Democrats who are just slapping their head at this interview with Megan Romer. Someone, if Megan Romer was wearing an earpiece, someone would whisper into their ear, Megan, you can't say that. That for a lot of Americans, even for Democrats, that's a bridge too far. That if you ask any Democrat who, say, is a member of Congress, or you ask a Democrat who's a member of the Senate, you ask Richard Blumenthal, a guy that I've got no respect for whatsoever. He's the Democrat senator from Connecticut. When I did news in Connecticut, I interviewed Richard Blumenthal. He was the state's attorney general before he got really big in the political world. But he asked Richard Blumenthal, again, a crazy, lefty, unreformed, far political left, borderline outside of the mainstream, and lied about his service in Vietnam, by the way, a stolen valor guy. But he asked Richard Blumenthal, hey, a Democrat, Dick Blumenthal, are you in favor of doing away with the Senate? No. There are some Democrat socialists of America who have ideas that are just

Supreme Court is answerable to Congress instead of the Supreme Court ruling on what is and what is not constitutional. We'd like to pack the court. We sure do like the idea of term limits for Supreme Court justices so that every senator, every president, even the crazy Joe Biden, would get to appoint Supreme Court justices. Joe Biden got one, and he gave us Ketanji Brown Jackson, a Supreme Court justice who could not even give a definition of what a woman is during her congressional hearings. We'd like term limits. Get those old unpleasant conservatives out of there. And we'd like terms on the Supreme Court, mandatory retirement, and additional justices. And by the way, if we ever succeed to make Washington, D.C. and Puerto Rico a state, we'll get 4 additional Democrat senators in the U.S. Senate. No, we want a monkey with the Supreme Court by other means. You say, what are the senators in Michigan? At least one of them is a Democrat. Or how about Big Gretch, the unreformed Democrat Governor Gretchen Whitmer of Michigan? Hey, Big Gretch, these Democrat Socialists of America, the group that's taking over your Democratic Party, are you in favor of Ford or General Motors, 2 big Michigan corporations, big car manufacturers in Michigan? Are you in favor of the federal government taking over those? That they would no longer be run by private industry? That all of the stock investment in those giant companies, signature industries of the United States, would suddenly be wiped out and controlled by the government of the United States? You in favor of that? You think the government can run Ford or GM better than Ford and GM can? And you know what the Democrat Socialists of America will say? So there was a time that GM was owned by the federal government. Yeah, under Barack Obama. Barack Obama bought enough GM stock with the federal government's money to keep GM from going bankrupt. But he eventually sold the stock back in blocks as the company's fortunes improved. By the way, the United Auto Workers is now the largest shareholder in General Motors. Why? Because Barack Obama sold the stock back to them. So the workers already run General Motors. But even the workers know, we need private engineers. We need a private CEO. We need someone who's going to run the company whose number one concern isn't how many people do we need in our factories. That would put the company into bankruptcy again. That we need competent, union-friendly leaders, sure, people that are willing to make deals, but we need someone outside of the union to run the company, or else the whole ship is going to sink. So here is the journalistic malpractice by Shannon Bream. And this is weird. You don't hear me criticizing Fox News all of that often. But Shannon Bream's obvious follow-up message, the question that was never asked to Megan Romer, again, she's the co-chair of the Democrat Socialists of America, the group that is taking over from the inside the Democratic Party in the United States. She never asked her, how are you going to do all this? Oh, you'd like to abolish the Senate because it's undemocratic? We've gone through how, no, it isn't, and we wouldn't have a country if it wasn't for the United States Senate. Oh, you're going to do away with the Electoral College? Oh, that's interesting. The Supreme Court is going to become below the Congress, that the Supreme Court will no longer be a co-equal branch of government, that it will be answerable to the Congress of the United States. We're going to nationalize, or the federal government will take over our country's largest corporations. Oh, people who are in the country illegally will be allowed to stay here, and we'll abolish ICE. Shannon Bream's question, which was just begging to be asked. If you watch this interview, you'll be screaming at the YouTube channel or your computer screen, or if you watched it in real time, your TV set. How are you going to do it? How are you going to do it? There's this pesky thing called the U.S. Constitution that maps out how our nation and how our government is to be made up. It says that our Congress shall consist of a House of Representatives, proportional by the population of individual states, and a U.S. Senate, where each state gets an equal number of votes. That says so in the Constitution. The Constitution has a long and detailed section of how the President of the United States shall be elected by an electoral college, that when your state votes for one candidate or another, those electors are sent to Congress, who actually do the business of picking the next president. The Constitution says that. So how are you going to get past every one of your proposals has constitutional challenges? The Constitution allows the

0: President of the United States to set up Department of Homeland Security with congressional approval, which happened. And one of the offices in the Department of Homeland Security is ICE, a group that's in charge of border enforcement. So you're going to do away with that part of the Constitution, too. The Constitution also talks about private wealth and the limits of government, that we shall be a nation where wealth is held by the people of the United States, not by the government. So the question that Shannon Bream should have asked Megan Romer is, how are you going to get your stuff done? Are you just going to throw out the Constitution of the United States? That if the Democrat Socialists of America ever have enough votes, let's say you get Alexandria Ocasio-Cortez or someone like the Zoltan, Zoran Mandami, elected president someday, what will they do? Will they declare a national emergency? Will they say, at least for now, the Constitution is null and void? We're going to write a new Constitution, meet the new Constitution, much different than the older Constitution. I would love to have heard Megan Romer's answer to that. If you guys ever get enough power, will you do away with the Constitution? Will you suspend it? And will you make all of the changes that you would like to make under essentially martial law? Because that's what we would have in the United States if the Constitution were ever suspended. By the way, the Constitution makes no provision for suspending or undoing the Constitution. The Constitution does make provisions for how it can be changed by a two-thirds supermajority in Congress and then by three-quarters of the states ratifying any changes. Say, oh, that's impossible. Well, no. I believe we have 27 amendments to our Constitution. Difficult, but not impossible. But Megan Romer, when she's not loading up a third plate at the Chinese buffet, I'm sure she knows that the Constitution would preclude the changes that she's talking about. No, the Electoral College, that's in the Constitution. The role of the U.S. Senate, yeah, that's in the Constitution, too. The way departments are set up within the government, yeah, that's in the Constitution, too. The ownership of private wealth in the United States, yeah, that's covered in the Constitution also. So the question that Shannon Bream failed to ask is, are you going to do away with the Constitution if you ever seize power? I would have been waiting with bated breath for Megan Romer's answer, because I suspect that the answer would be, heck yes. What have we learned about the Democrat Socialists of America? They hate our country. They cannot stand our founding, and they would like to undo the things that we as Americans hold dear, the bedrock that we have come to expect in the way our country is run and governed. All of that they wish to throw out. Again, Megan Romer is actually a blessing in disguise. The co-chair of the Democrat Socialists of America said the quiet part out loud. And now future Democrats who are running to the left can be given all of this checklist and they can be asked, do you agree with this? Or do you part company with the crazy socialists who are bubbling up within your own political organization? It's 8:53. We'll wrap things up next.
1: Dear employer,
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0: And yes, we are out of time for today's WSAU Wisconsin Morning News. By the way, as soon as the Democrat Socialists of America take power, one of the high priorities will be get radio stations like this put off the air. This program would not exist. Oh, we can't have someone who's only from one side of the political spectrum speak. You've got to have the crazy liberal flower power hour on after that guy Conley speaks. Or maybe we can just take him off the air for good. Of course. Tomorrow, an old friend of this radio station will be on the air on a different radio station. I don't mind at all telling you about it because I think it's kind of neat. That's tomorrow on the WSAU Wisconsin Morning News. I'm Chris Conley. Are you not informed? Were you not entertained? We'll talk again Thursday from 6 to 9 right here on WSAU.

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5: This is a Fox News alert. Dr. Fauci refuses to talk. I'm Dave Anthony.
6: On the advice of counsel, I respectfully decline to answer, based upon my rights under the Fifth Amendment of the Constitution.
5: And Dr. Anthony Fauci has said that over and over this morning at a hearing into COVID and the pandemic response, refusing to answer questions, saying the committee chair, Republican Senator Rand Paul, is out to get him.
6: Get me to say something, anything, that could vindicate his repeated public pledges that I end up, in his words, quote, behind bars.
5: This is after Senator Paul opened the hearing, accusing Fauci of doing
6: one thing in public and another in private,
5: citing the doctor's private diaries, entries about the virus origins and the response to the pandemic, blaming Fauci's role as a COVID presidential advisor for what happened.
6: Workers were ordered to accept a medical procedure or lose their jobs. Worship assembly, employment, education, and travel were restricted in the name of science.
5: Senator Paul also told Fauci he could be in trouble.
6: It's against the law to obstruct an investigation of Congress. There will be repercussions.
5: And the senator got angry when one of the doctor's lawyers tried to speak over and over.
6: I said, sit quietly, you are not recognized. Another word and you're gone.
5: And he spoke again, so Paul had security remove him, as Dr. Fauci keeps taking the fifth as other senators keep trying to ask him questions. A new warning this morning to Iran.
7: President Trump telling Fox News, we are going to beat the effing S out of them, and that U.S. strikes will take place against Iran in response to the surprise attack overnight against U.S. forces in Jordan.
5: That Fox's Trey Yingst in Tel Aviv talked to President Trump after the Iran attack that was thwarted when the missiles were shot down. Separately, U.S. and Saudi fighter jets went on the attack in Iraq, hitting Iran-backed militia sites with airstrikes in that country. And as the fighting resumes, oil prices surge. They're up almost 7% this morning. 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
9: And good morning, it's 9:03. Wausau's Finance Committee voted 3-1 to spend $50,000 to bring in an outside consultant. They will study whether the UW Stevens Point Wausau campus near Marathon Park could be converted into a new headquarters for the police department. Police Chief Matthew Barnes says they do need some expert guidance on the issue.
10: In order for us to be confident that the information we're providing the council on what those real costs are, we need experts.
9: That would leave the old police and fire department headquarters on the east side to become just a fire department headquarters. It would save the city $30 million instead of building a new fire station. Menasha has a long road to recovery after a tornado upgraded from an EF2 to an EF3. Their mayor, Austin Hammond, says that the city is standing by to help residents any way they can.
11: It's going to be a difficult coming days and weeks, but Menasha is a strong and resilient community, and we will come out stronger in the end. And I know that it's hard to imagine that right now with all of the hardship that's going on.
9: The tornado was on the ground for at least 20 minutes. Top winds 140 miles per hour. The Hmong Wausau Festival is back this weekend, one of the largest events in the area. It promotes the Hmong culture through music, dance, food, sports, and community. $11 for a one-day pass, or $20 for a two-day pass. It's at the People's Sports Complex, August 1st and 2nd. Brewers back on track with a win over the Giants 8-2 yesterday. Logan Henderson improves to 5-1 on the season. Brewers and Giants day baseball at 2:10 today on WSAU. Chris Conley, WSAU News.
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12: We are still looking at one shot at some decent rainfall in the area, and that's coming up on Friday. It'll be more cloudy and a little cooler at that point. Otherwise, most of the days will be a little bit above normal, typical late summer weather. For today, mostly sunny and a little warmer, a high of 85, still not too humid, a southwest wind around 5. Tonight, a few scattered clouds. There is a slight chance of an isolated shower, a low down to 64 with a light southwesterly wind. Then for your Thursday, partly cloudy and more humid, a slight chance for some thunderstorms later in the day, mainly in the Northwoods, a high of 87, southwest wind at 5 to 10. On Friday, mostly cloudy, still a bit humid, a chance of some rain and a few thunderstorms that might be a little more widespread in the area, a high of 78. On Saturday, a slight chance of showers through midday, otherwise partly cloudy and less humid, a high of 82, and some nice weather on Sunday, sunshine and a high of 82. I'm 9 News meteorologist Justin Lowe on AM 550, FM 99.9, WSAU.
13: Fighting for truth, justice, and the American way. Without the cape, we're the superpowers, not even a sidekick. Heck, we don't even have fancy gadgets. This is just Joe and his trusty microphone, made in the USA. 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
14: Oh, so good.
15: Hello, everybody. Welcome to the second hour of the Joe Gigante Show. This is the regular Joe Show. I'm Dr. Duke sitting in, and I'll be with you all week. That is good for me, and I hope it's going to be good for you as well. Well, we spent the first hour talking about Fauci and how that weasel is not talking, will not speak. He got Democrats now who are egging him on and telling him, you don't have to explain yourself, you don't have to answer questions. The bad old Republicans and that mean old Donald Trump, they're just trying to take away, either to try to entrap you. It's just so childish. But I think we made a good point in the first hour. If you're just signing on now, I'll just give you a quick, very quick recap. What the Democrats are doing on Capitol Hill is very much in line with the socialist takeover of the Democrat Party. The people who keep telling us that no one's above the law are basically telling you, the Democrats, that Fauci is above the law. He should not have to pay for or even account for his, now we know, lying behavior. His very diary contradicts what he was telling people. And so there should be a reckoning, but the Democrats won't do it because power is what we need for you, the progressives. They don't care how they lie to you. They even justify violence to get power. That's what the Democrat Party is doing right now. And so we want to carry this theme forward. Maybe as these hearings go on, I know, guarantee you this much. You're not going to see a whole lot about this hearing with Fauci in CBS or NBC. We'll have clips tomorrow, if not even later today. We'll talk more about this tomorrow as it unfolds. Meanwhile, let's talk about the theme of the week, socialism. There's so many things going on besides the Fauci situation that really points to how much the socialists have captured the Democrat Party. So let's talk about one thing first. In spite of all of this socialist mojo, besides all of this media pushing of these radical candidates, the Democrat Party is still a mess. Let's play the first clip here.
14: 99 days till the midterms, the DNC's $18 million in debt, with only $16 million in the bank. Republicans, $128 million in the bank, zero debt. Democrats are so broke, they put up their own headquarters as collateral for a $15 million loan.
16: They're so short on cash that they've asked their vendors not to bother to send bills until after the midterm elections.
17: The bottom line is that the leadership of the Democratic Party right now is a mess, and this is not the first time they've tried to hide this mess. Remember, they said, Ken Martin said, that they would release an autopsy report on what went wrong in 2024 so that we could turn it around and start winning in 2026, and then he covered that up.
15: Wow, that's a remarkable thing to think about, and I forgot to throw the phone number at you. You can text us or you can call us, and the number is 888-737-1737. Give us a call, give us a text. This is important stuff we're talking about with socialism. So as much the left would have you believe that socialism is what this country wants. You hear this from the crazy the socialists, right? We've got a woman running for governor here. Her name is Francesca Hong. She's a lunatic. She is a radical socialist. And she does the same thing. Whenever she speaks, she says, we know now, we know it's obvious that the American people want socialism. We know that. This is the norm now, especially with younger people. And when you look at how little money the Democrat Party has, that is because for two things. One, that nobody sees them as adults. I mean, they're not adults. I asked this question the other day, and I'd love to hear from you. I'll throw another gauntlet down. Here it is. If you could explain to me how the Democrats, if you elect them, are going to be better on the economy. I want to hear this. Your first argument will be we'll stop the Iranian war. Okay, good, fine. Do that. Will that bring down immediately, perhaps, gas? Maybe. Okay, but that'll happen. But that's not going to change anything else. What makes you think this is the party of Biden? This is the party that was spent money on all crazy stuff that didn't even want to talk about graft and embezzlement. This is the same party that went after Doge for actually to save money for the American people. This is the same Democrat Party in Minnesota who calls it racist when millions of dollars are being taken away from taxpayers by Somali immigrants, right? How do you do this? What is your argument for this? And so it's really the fact that there's so little money coming in to the Democrat Party means two things. One, the socialists aren't even thinking about the Democrat Party anymore. They've moved on to something else. They've moved on to full-fledged socialism. There are a number of rich progressives who said, we're not even going to give to the Democrats. We're going to give our money to the radicals. That's number one. And number two, that it is so poorly run, as like all socialist organizations are. The Democrat Party is so poorly run that nobody wants to give money to them. And everybody knows that even if they were to win, they're not going to fix anything. Take a look at clip number two. We now know clearly a majority of Americans confirm that the Democrat Party is too liberal. Listen to this.
18: The Democratic Party net favorability. Back in 2018, when Democrats were able to take control of the House, they were actually on the plus side of the ledger. They were actually in positive territory at plus 1 point. Look now in 2026. We're not just talking down there underneath the Potomac. We're talking down there with the Titanic. We're talking 24 points underwater. And this is just the party overall. This isn't the congressional leadership. This is the party. The party. It's just a terrible, terrible, terrible brand. Take a look at this trend line. Voters saying that Democrats are too liberal. In 1996, it was 42%. In 2013, it was 58%. Now, the clear majority of Americans believe, and the clear majority of voters say, that the Democratic Party is too liberal. 57%, they think that the Democratic Party is out of the mainstream, out of the frame, I dare say.
15: That's Harry Enten at CNN. That is not Rush, the next Rush Limbaugh. This is the Democrats over at CNN, who actually know this is reality. You can't deny the numbers. The Democrat Party is despised. Whatever you say, and I said this, I'm going to say it again. You can hate Republicans all you want, but what possible argument can you make that in almost every single, not all, but every single category of government, that the Democrats would be better than this? It makes no sense. And here's another thing. With all the lack of money, with all the other stuff going on, and people talking about now, inflation is objectively down lower, considerably lower than before Trump took power. That's true. You could pretend it's not true. It's true. But what makes you think the Democrats, as they are currently put together with the socialists pulling the wagon, what makes you think at all that the Democrats can fix any of this stuff? There's no evidence for this. What Harry Enten is talking about there over at CNN is that the brand, it's not even the idea that I believe in the Democrat Party, but I don't like the Democrats right now. That's not what we're talking about. What we're talking about is the party is the problem. There are big problems for the Democrats, and at the center of it is socialism. We'll be right back.
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0: Hello, everybody. Welcome back to the Joe Gigante Show. This is the regular Joe Show. I'm Dr. Duke sitting in all week. Glad to be with you. Give us a call. Give us a phone call and a text. Do both if you like. And you can do so at 888-737-1737. Love to hear from you. So we're talking about all of this stuff. We spent the first hour talking about Fauci, and I think we did a good job of explaining how what's going on with the Democrats and Fauci, it ties right into the socialist takeover of the Democrat Party. And we're talking about the Democrats and socialism. We're talking about that the Democrat Party is broke. Nobody likes them. Even Democrats don't. It's not just the Democrats not liking current Democrats. They don't like the Democrat Party right now. And that's bad in one way, because we don't have Democrats now. We're just going to have socialists. But on the other hand, it's good, because everybody realizes how useless the Democrat Party is. And that's important. And we'll get back to talk to some of these people. Part of the reason the Democrats are in this position is because literally their whole playbook is cringy. You got these old white liberals singing 60s hymns of revolution. The whole look of the Democrat Party is so cheesy, so played out. And then you got candidates in places like Michigan, which is a hard scrabble Detroit. It's blue collar excellence, Michigan. And what do you got? Look at the two candidates for Senate. You've got El Said, right, who's a complete Islamist and a clown. And then you've got this Haley Stevens. She is making a name for herself as she runs for the Senate against a prominent socialist, and her whole affect is crazy. Listen to this woman.
1: Okay, some of you have seen, you know, there's those cool kids on the internet. They're doing the cool kid chatter. Some of them might be the coastal elites making fun of how I talk.
2: Not okay.
1: Not okay, says my governor. But let's be real. They're making fun of Michigan. They're thinking they're better than us. And what they don't know is I am your voice. And their jokes and their criticism only makes me fight harder.
0: If she is the voice of Michigan, learn how to mime Michigan quickly. Braille. Pick some other form of communication if she is your voice. It's Lisa Simpson, for God's sake. Are you kidding me? And if you get a this is radio, of course, but if you ever get to watch her, she acts exactly like Chris Farley on Saturday Night Live, right? She's swinging those arms, just crazy stuff. And she, by the way, is the sane one. We've got a clip here that the boys put together about how this Lisa Simpson is actually using different accents. Take that voice you just heard. And then you're going to talk about it when she talks to different groups. She actually does the Hillary Clinton accent. Listen to this.
3: Oversight, intelligence, judiciary are going to be taking up those matters through hearings and different investigations. And those committees are going to do their work. And I am laser focused on my committees of jurisdiction. I worked really hard to get on those committees for Michigan and for my constituents.
0: Did you see what happened? She channeled her inner AOC, that half Valley girl, half Chicana, right there. She just turned it on, right? Just these people are just, they're so say what you will say about Donald Trump. No one will ever say about Donald Trump, he's playing a part. He's pander. That's what is the genius of the man. You can hate him all you want, but he is his own man. Are there any men in the Democrat Party anymore? Anywhere? Can you give me the name of one? I mean, they actually thought that Tim Walz of Minnesota, because he coached football, that somehow he was going to ooze testosterone. It doesn't make any sense. In fact, what do you expect from a party that actually treats men who think they're women as if they're women and better women than women. This is what you get. The whole party is skewed in stupid, stupid ways. There's no way around it. And by the way, the guy that's running against Staley, Haley Stevens, is, I mentioned, the socialist Abdul El-Sayed. Now, I'll give this guy a little credit. Unlike Mamdani, he actually has some testosterone in his body and his mind, right? I mean, here's the funny thing about the only actual men you have in the Democrat Party are radical Islamists and socialists, right? So listen to this clip here from him, and this is his brilliant idea. Take a listen.
2: You put one ogre on a pike, and then everyone else gets the message, and all of a sudden starts to sound a lot different. They're going to F around and give me carte blanche to go take them out. Like, that's the best thing about the way they're doing this, is if I win, you're just like, well, y'all came at me, so now I get to come at you. And, you know, primarying people like John Fetterman, I have no problem to do that. Like, I'm looking forward to it. And people are like, oh, we don't primary in the Senate. I'm like, watch me do it.
0: Did he just say that when you put one head on a pike, people listen? I think he just said that. This from the culture that beheads people for being gay. This is the same clown religion being twisted into something evil. You're going to stone women because they talk to men who are not their husbands. You're going to cut the heads off journalists for daring to tell the truth. And you use that analogy, you use that metaphor, we're going to put heads on pikes. You know, if there's anybody else in the world, we might laugh that off. But what he stands for, El-Sayed, you better not ignore it. I don't think that's an avatar of peace. It's not a metaphor. I think he means it. He wants scalps, literally, right? And so why is it that in the Democrat Party, you either have, for lack of a better word, sissies and beta men, or that you got these kinds of people, right? The shooters, the killers, the trans killers, right? The ones that shoot up church, little kids in Christian schools. This is what you've got in the Democrat Party. Quite literally, beta men and violent, violent thugs. There's nothing in the middle. How do you get around this? We'll save the next clip after the next break. I don't think we have time to get it in and talk about it fully. So I will say, as we move down this point, so the Democrats, and I would say this too, socialism wins in weakness. It preys on weakness, ignorance and weakness. You got an entire Democrat Party, like I said, of beta boys and violent people who need meds. That's what you got. And the problem is both of them, those who have to resolve conflict with violence and those who shy away for conflict because they are cowards. That's what you get in the Democrat Party. That's what you get. And that's why the socialists are dominating, because they are not afraid of violence. And they are not beta when it comes to breaking the law and justifying violence to get power. You're being cannibalized. The Democrat Party is being swallowed whole because of their weakness. It has become not effeminate, but effeminate in a way that is dangerous. There's no testosterone in that party. It has no way to defend itself. And that's why the American people hate him. We'll be right back.

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0: Welcome back, everybody, to the Joe Gigante Show. This is the regular Joe Show. I'm Duke sitting in. We'll be with you all week. And we're building the case against socialism and trying to point out that things don't even, that don't seem to be socialist on the surface, almost always are. As the Democrat Party craters in terms of money, funding, popularity, the carcass of what was the Democrat Party is being devoured by the radical socialists. And there's nothing they can do it because the Democrat Party is long ago forgot how to stand up for principles. That's just the only way you can look at it. And so that's where we are today. Let's look at another clip here. This is Megan Romer. She is the national co-chair of the Democrat Socialists of America. And she confirms that socialists like Mamdani want to abolish the presidency, the Senate, ICE, borders, police, just about everything. Listen.
1: Okay, so we're going to put up on the screen a few of the things that are part of your platform. And I want to ask you, just give me sort of a true or false on these. Abolish the Senate.
2: True.
1: Okay, replace the presidency and Supreme Court as we now know them.
2: Yep.
1: Abolish ICE.
2: Absolutely.
1: Abolish borders and give amnesty to anyone currently in the U.S. illegally.
2: As a long-term plan, yep.
1: Defund the Pentagon.
2: Absolutely.
1: Government or public ownership of most large corporations.
2: Yeah, absolutely.
0: Yeah, so you heard them, right? And this is what's so frustrating about our media, our complicit media. This is the truth. They are wary. These are not people who want to become presidents. They don't want to be elected. They don't want to do constitutional things. They want to destroy this country. That's what they want to do. They want to replace our Republican form of government, the checks and balances. They want to remove them. So there is only one central committee, just like the Soviets had, just like the communists in China have. What they want is the ability to have complete social control from top to bottom. And to do that, what do they have to do? They have to literally cancel the Constitution of the United States. And they're bragging about it. We are here to change. You think about this, got started in earnest in 2009 when Barack Obama made it clear that we were going to fundamentally change this country. And it's amazing, isn't it? In about 15, 16 years after that, what do you got? You've got people who are literally running and getting elected in some cases at the highest level of government. And this is your problem right there. These are anti, 50 years ago, you'd call it treason. And you would be completely right. It is treason. We are using your systems, your voting, your all the way we conduct politics. We're using your own situation, what the American people have earned and deserved, and what the law gives them. You're using it to undermine completely the country. We got another clip here. This is clip six. This is a new poll that finds that the DSA is now more unpopular than even the Tea Party. Listen to this.
3: Net favorable opinion of the Tea Party back in June of 2010 versus the Democratic Socialists of America, the DSA, right now. Remember, the Tea Party helped keep Democrats control of the United States Senate back in 2010 because Republicans ran all these candidates that were just seen out of the mainstream, right? Christine O'Donnell in Delaware. How about Ken Buck in Colorado? How about Sharon Angle, who did the impossible in Nevada and helped get Harry Reid another term in the United States Senate? Well, their net favorable rating back in June of 2010, 13 points underwater. Not too hot to trot. Not too hot to trot. But not absolutely terrible compared to the DSA now, 25 points underwater, twice as unpopular as the Tea Party was back in June of 2010.
0: And I think that actually the situation with the Tea Party was magnified by dishonest media. The idea that the Tea Parties were trying to get kooks elected They were trying to get candidates who stood up to Rhino Republicans and the Democrats. And certainly, like in any party, the Republicans do this all the time. So do the Democrats. You put in people that you don't like, that don't have what they need, but they're not. But it's better than the alternative. Without defending the Tea Party anymore, the fact that the DSA people, the Socialists of America, are underwater as well, this does bode well. And here's the thing. The media is doing the Democrats no benefit. If they were harder on the socialists, the media, then you would have more resistance in the Democrat Party. And so the very thing that the Democrats the Democrats are thinking are helping them with is this media always protecting them, always not telling the truth about Democrats. That's actually hurting the brand. That's destroying the Democrat Party. And as many, we talked about this yesterday too, was Speaker Johnson, the Republican leading the Congress, he made it clear, talked directly to the journalism in the room, and he said, don't you understand that you will be the first swallowed up? Once the socialists take power, there will be no more free press. Politicians who are loyal to the party will make all the news. They will tell you what's true and false. They will take over the airways. You will not have a place where you can talk about these things anymore. But the media is so jaded and stupid. J schools were on the colleges where people learn to become journalists now for 30, 40 years have given up journalism and use the J schools to teach advocacy for radical positions. Already, the media, most of the media, is already surrendered to socialism. They're giving up their own jobs for ideology because that's what they were taught in their J schools. It's unbelievable. We go to clip 7. The New York Post reporter, a New York Post reporter says that socialists like Mamdani want to abolish prisons and Democrats play dumb to protect them. This is what we got to talk about. Listen.
4: So Zohran Mamdani, who you want to be part of this Democratic Party, who Chuck Schumer, Barack Obama, everyone has seemed to embrace. Yeah, he watched the World Cup at Rikers. He wants to get rid of prisons. He wants to abolish private property. This is literally the most radical.
5: When did he ever say that, Lydia?
4: He wants government run Rikers.
5: You just lied.
4: I did not lie. Can I speak for two? I'm not here to answer to you. Okay,
5: you just made the claim.
6: So the long-term plan, when we think about most people who are in prison, they are mostly in prison for crimes of poverty.
1: But that's not what I'm talking about. I'm talking about the really,
6: I hear you. Yeah, so when we get rid of this need for crimes of poverty to exist, when we get rid of that destabilizing force that creates so many people who are living in desperate situations and doing desperate things, that brings those numbers down to very small numbers. And then we can collectively decide what we do with those people. I suspect it won't look like the prison system as we know it today.
0: Yeah, collective. That's the idea, right? Collectivism. It's pure socialism. The argument here by the left is that there are only crimes of poverty. What that means is that if we get rid of free markets and capitalism and people owning private property and, you know, everything that makes America work and most of the rest of the work fail, right? Get rid of all that. Let's become like Venezuela and Cuba. Let's do that. That's the argument of the left. And their argument is demonstrably false. That goes all the way back to 1871. When Dostoevsky, the great Russian writer, who knew

then according to the Marxists, the socialists, then crime will stop altogether because of this argument that only crime comes from poverty. But then ask yourself this question, as Dostoevsky did. Well, why is it then in your world, our world, that so many criminals are white collar? The left is telling us that all these rich people are ripping everybody off. They're using illegal means to keep their money. So here you have rich people who are engaging in crime, and they have more money than they need. This is a human nature thing, right? The idea that poverty goes away, crime goes away, completely understands who we are as human beings. We'll be right back.

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0: Welcome back to the Joe Gigante Show. You're listening to the regular Joe Show. I'm Dr. Duke sitting in, and I'll be with you all week. And I think we're making the case in many, many ways about socialism, the evil of socialism, but the way it gets power and how it puts power over everything. My college kids have this weird idea that socialism is social justice, and it ain't. It's injustice when it comes to socialization of human beings. It's horrible. So give us a call. Give us a text. We want to hear your voice, and you can do that at 888-737-1737. We were talking before the break about how the Marxist assumes that all human crime is because of want, of poverty. The idea that if you're poor, you must create crime to survive. It's just not true. Brad sent a note saying, yeah, sure, prison is full of Amish then, right? So we've got a lot of people who don't have a lot of material wealth that don't create crime. That's what we have. It's true. And so we also have people who are very, very wealthy who are criminals. This is the problem of Marxism. It's bad economics and it's bad sociology. It doesn't take into account human nature. The great writers of Western culture, the Shakespeares, the Dostoevskys, the Dantes, they knew what we are. We are human beings who are capable. That has nothing to do with money. We have in our hearts the capacity of good and evil, and we're going to exercise evil, all of us. That's who we are. The good comes with the evil. And these bureaucratic brains like Marx's, right? Karl Marx, it reduces human beings to robots. It's like an ATM. You put a little bit of money in it, and all of a sudden the crime starts. And when the money runs out, then we turn right, like robotically, we become criminals. It's not true. Somebody once said this. It's one of my very famous, one of the quotes I love better than any others. And it talks about socialism. That the problem with capitalism is capitalists. That means the system is okay. It works, capitalism. Free markets work. Free markets work. But because human beings are human, that means some capitalists can become greedy. That happens, right? But then the second part of the adage is this. The problem with capitalism is capitalists. The problem with socialism is socialism. It is evil to start with. There is no way to be an ethical socialist. Socialism, by definition, is jealousy and greed, taking from those who have at force. So understand that, right? Sure, can people in a free market system become greedy or criminal? Sure, but that happens all the time. Everybody's susceptible to that. But the problem with socialism is socialism. In other words, that there's no way to make that work in a just way. That's why they're so power hungry. And that's why socialism has murdered more people than anything else in the last 100 years. Because it's about power, not justice. The fact that people can't see that matters. It really does. Charlie from Florida, Palm City, Florida, sends us a text and he says, you're absolutely correct about Marxism. It's the stepchild of communist government. Amen. Mark, we said this yesterday. Marx himself said that before you can have socialism, you have to have democracy. And before you have communism, you must have socialism. He saw the pure democracy as the road to slavery and communism. So let's go look at an example of this. How about clip 8? Let's talk about those grocery stores. Pure socialism. This is clip number 8.
1: 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This core set of goods will include all fresh produce, meat, and seafood, along with 20 other essential items like cheese, milk, and bread. Here's how it will work. 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No exceptions, no gimmicks. The savings will last for the entire month. That means no weekly fluctuations nor sticker shock at the checkout line. Not for our seniors living on fixed incomes, nor for the parents who rely on a regular supply of apple slices to keep toddler tantrums at bay.
0: Did you hear what he said? The one word, no exclusions. That's socialism. Even if this turns out to be a disaster, even if it puts immigrants and Hispanic people who are running bodegas trying to make a living on the street, they're going to be no excuses. No exclusions. This is socialism. No exclusions. So in other words, how can an ideology like that correct itself? That's why the Soviet Union crashed. It's why Cuba's crashing. It's why Venezuela crashed. Because the ideology does not allow them to have exceptions. Think about it. We'll be right back.

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10: Dr. Anthony Fauci invokes his right to remain silent. I'm Dave Anthony, Fox News.
11: Now the cat's got your tongue.
10: Senator Josh Hawley calling Dr. Fauci a liar who tried to cash in on his COVID fame.
11: You called yourself the most famous scientist in the world. You've done more to harm science than anybody in my lifetime.
10: And other Republicans have piled on. Senator Rick Scott told Dr. Fauci,
12: to many Americans who lost family members, who lost trust in our federal government, you're not a hero. Unfortunately, you're a villain.
10: As they accuse the ex-COVID presidential advisor of contradictions in what Dr. Fauci said publicly about the virus origins and pandemic response to what he wrote in a diary privately. Over and over and over, though, for more than 2 hours, Fauci's only reply has been,
13: on the advice of counsel, I respectfully decline to answer, based upon my rights under the Fifth Amendment of the Constitution.
10: Before taking the Fifth, Dr. Fauci said this is why he's refusing to answer questions.
13: Senator Paul's obvious obsession with calling for my prosecution, his repeated slanderous comments about me.
10: A short time later, when one of Fauci's lawyers tried to speak at the hearing, Rand Paul, the Republican chair of the committee holding the hearing, told him to be quiet. But the attorney kept talking, and so...
14: Security, please remove him from the room.
10: But as Republicans cheer, Democrats have been sympathetic to Fauci, critical of the hearing. Senator Gary Peters said,
15: this is only going to, unfortunately, deter other scientific experts from public service.
10: President Trump's warning Iran. The U.S. will retaliate for Iran's latest attack targeting American troops.
16: Using a string of expletives, President Trump says Iran will get a beating a day after U.S. forces intercepted a ballistic missile attack in Jordan. In a phone interview with Fox's Trey Yinks, the president said American troops had only minutes to respond to the surprise attack overnight and successfully shot down incoming missiles before they reached their targets.
10: This is Fox's Jared Halpern at the White House. 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
22: Good morning. It's 10:03 at WSAU. There are reports that the Milwaukee Brewers and the New York Mets have discussed a trade that could bring pitcher Freddie Peralta back to Milwaukee. There's an ESPN report that says both sides have been in communications in recent days. The Mets are trying to make selling some of their higher paid players a priority before the trading deadline. The Mets are currently 17 and a half games out of first place. Peralta was sold to the Mets earlier this year for prospects Brandon Sproat and Jet Williams. His record is only 5-9 so far this season. Brewers were West Coast winners over the Giants yesterday. Luis Lara with this 2-RBI triple.
23: Into the gap in right center for Lara. He's going to run forever. It's off the top of the wall. That will score one. Vaughn being waved around third. The throw coming home is late. Vaughn scores.
22: Jeff Levering's call on Major League Baseball television. Brewers and Giants will wrap up this series with a 2-10 game this afternoon. You'll hear it our time on WSAU. Wausau's Finance Committee has voted 3-1 to set aside $50,000 from the city's reserve funds for design concepts. They're considering whether to turn the UW Stevens Point Wausau campus building near Marathon Park into a new police headquarters. Police Chief Matthew Barnes says that there are questions that only outside experts can answer.
24: In order for us to be confident that the information we're providing the council on what those real costs are, we need experts.
22: He says that if police move out, the current police and fire headquarters could become just the fire station headquarters, which might save the city some $30 million for building a new fire station. Chris Conley, WSAU News.
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25: We are still looking at one shot at some decent rainfall in the area, and that's coming up on Friday. It'll be more cloudy and a little cooler at that point. Otherwise, most of the days will be a little bit above normal, typical late summer weather. For today, mostly sunny and a little warmer, a high of 85, still not too humid, a southwest wind around 5. Tonight, a few scattered clouds. There is a slight chance of an isolated shower, a low down to 64 with a light southwesterly wind. Then for your Thursday, partly cloudy and more humid, a slight chance for some thunderstorms later in the day, mainly in the Northwoods, a high of 87, southwest wind at 5 to 10. On Friday, mostly cloudy, still a bit humid, a chance of some rain and a few thunderstorms that might be a little more widespread in the area, a high of 78. On Saturday, a slight chance of showers through midday, otherwise partly cloudy and less humid, a high of 82, and some nice weather on Sunday, sunshine and a high of 82. I'm 9 News meteorologist Justin Lowe on AM 550, FM 99.9, WSAU.
26: The American way. Without the cape, we're the superpowers. Not even a sidekick. Heck, we don't even have fancy gadgets. This is just Joe and his trusty microphone. Made in the USA. 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
27: Oh, so good.
28: Welcome, everybody, back. We're glad to have you back. This is the last segment of the Joe Gigante for Wednesday. This is the regular Joe Show. I'm Dr. Duke sitting in. I'll be with you also today, tomorrow, and Friday. So it's a good week, and I hope you're enjoying the show. We always want to hear from you, and you can reach us at 888-737-1737. We actually had a caller named John, I believe, and he dropped off over the break. And so, John, if you want to try again, we'll consider getting you right on. So we apologize for that. But you're welcome to call back. And we've got a text I'd like to read. This came in from Corey in Bristol, Wisconsin. And he says, good morning, Dr. Duke. It's wonderful to hear your voice. And we really appreciate you sharing your wisdom, knowledge, and patience with us. I love the format of conservative talk radio. where we can discuss things and talk about them and hash them out and come to our own conclusions. Thanks. Thank you for being a patriot. Thank you so much, Corey, for giving us that little bump, and we appreciate you. And so we're talking about, looks like we may have our caller calling back, and if that is true, we'll try to get him on, John, so hang on a second. And we're talking about socialism, and we're talking about the evils of socialism and how socialism has captured the Democrat Party, and they've done it by weakness. The one thing you'll never say about Donald Trump is that he's weak. He's not a weak man. And under his guidance, the Republicans have become braver, and that's important. But with the Democrats, they get weaker and weaker, and they get cannibalized by radicals. So I think we do have John with us. So let's put John on the air. Hey, John, can you hear me?
1: I can hear you. Can you hear me, Verizon?
28: Yes, we can. And thanks for calling back. What do you want to say today?
1: Well, when it comes to, crime being about poverty, if you read your Bible, Cain killed Abel with a rock over jealousy. And I don't know what kind of poverty excuses the crime of rape. So it human nature has an ugly side, and it comes out. That's why we have prisons. And as far as why is the... Go ahead, please.
28: Well, you use the word rape. When I think about these young Muslims terrorizing European girls and raping them in all the places in Europe where they were allowed to come to, how do you make that a poverty issue? So you don't have enough money, you don't have the right clothes, you don't have the biggest house, and so you're going to go out and rape girls to make a point? You're exactly right. The idea that poverty leads to crime is stupid.
1: Well, the fact that the MP from the UK came up and had a documented report of 250,000 victims of rape and sexual torture and harassment over the last 8 years is just shameful for anyone of British heritage. If you can't protect your women, who can you protect? And the fact that it goes the next step and they're not prosecuted and they're excused because of cultural differences, is that the kind of culture you want to bring into the United States of America?
28: Yeah, thank you so much. Thank you for the call, John. And I really appreciate your call. You just made the point I was making right before the break and right after. And that was this, that weakness. Why is it? You bring it up, John. Why? How, is that the way to protect your women, to allow them at huge numbers being fondled and molested and raped? Because it's because you're not fighting back. There was a time when British men would defend their women. British culture would have protected women from this predation, right? But they're not doing it now. They're abetting it. That's the weakness we're talking about. And that's where we are when it comes to the Europeans, all right, that they have surrendered already not just to socialism but to Islamicism, or the idea that, well, you've got sitting judges in the UK who are making the argument, well, yeah, they raped a girl, she was only 13, but that's kind of their culture, right? And then in their world, that's not such a bad thing. That is weakness. And it's very alarming, we're seeing these arguments in America. This is where we are now. And it is very, very dangerous. John, thanks for the call, and we'll hopefully get you in again another time. And so we're back with this, right? Weakness, weakness. Let's go to clip number 9. It seems to me that we've heard this before. What do you think? I remember Kansas City. Do you? When they had city-run groceries and they lasted a couple of months. Think about this. Listen to this clip.
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28: There you go. Nonprofit. There's a huge need for nonprofits. I get that. But you can't be government and nonprofit. That's exactly what Mondami is doing in New York. He's going to cut prices by 30% or even more. And this is losing money. This is taking more money away from other areas where people could use help and giving that benefit by misusing money. Government cannot be non-for-profit. It can't be because it's our money. And if they're taking our money and they're not trying to make a profit from it or helping other people profit from that money, if they're not doing that, they're doing nothing. And this is the inherent incoherence of socialism. This is what you do. I said it earlier. Socialism cannot exist without capitalism, free markets. Somebody has to make a profit. Somebody has to get wealth. Somebody has to create a company. Government can't do that successfully. You look at the feds. One of the things that was so wonderful about DOGE is they cut all kinds of redundancies out of government, over 1 million people. And still the bloat is huge. You're paying people premium salaries with huge benefits to do nothing. That is not a profit situation. You've got to be in government even more careful than business in making sure that what you're doing can work and that you can fund it without taking it money away from other needs. This whole thing of socialism is stupid. Doesn't make any sense. And so as we think about these kind of things, history is the answer. We talked about this on Monday. If you don't know the history of socialism, you're going to buy socialism. Who wouldn't buy it? If you're ignorant of the reality of life, if you don't know any history, and everybody's telling you that, hey, there's this idea, it's called socialism. All you got to do is adopt it. Even if you have to kill everybody to make it happen, it's worth it because everything's going to be free. Everybody gets everything. There's no rich people, and then there will be no poor people, and everybody will live in utopia. But the Greek word utopos means nowhere. The Greeks knew it was a fairy tale, right? It's funny, your educated college kids who spent hundreds of thousands of dollars on a crazy education in college, they don't know that the word utopia actually means nowhere. We'll be right back.
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0: Show, the regular Joe Show. I'm Dr. Duke sitting in, and we're having a good conversation. I think we're exposing, explaining, and kicking a little butt here today. That's a good thing. We want you to join us. We're getting some texts, and we've had a caller. You want to call or text, do so at this number, 888-737-1737. And so we do have a text from Rumble, the Rumble chat. This is the user For Liberty Show. And the comment, when government gets involved, prices go up and businesses fails. And you're exactly right, but it's also bigger than that. When governments do these things, the nations fall, not just businesses. When you surrender to this bad idea of socialism, it's not just business or individual homeowners or the consumer. They all lose. But you know who else loses? It's the country. You lose your liberty. You lose everything that makes us such an attractive country to the rest of the world. And I will never apologize for saying it over and over and over. If America is what the left says it is, we would not have millions and millions of people coming here, legally and illegal, that the whole world in many ways wants to come here. If the world, if this is a systemically racist, evil, colonial, homophobic, anti-woman culture, then you would not have the people coming here. Just go to your local Costco on a Saturday, and you will see people from almost every country in the world. And they're filling up their baskets, their clothing is clean, they're here, whether legal or illegal. There's no want there. These are people who are almost from the moment when they get here, they have the ability to make their life something different. And this is the problem with socialism. So let's go back to our clips here. Let's go to number 9. No, we did that one. I'm sorry, number 10. This one is, but that's not all. A new poll shows the odds of Republicans holding on to the Senate is growing, and a majority of Americans believe putting Democrats in offices won't change. We talked about this a little earlier, but listen to this again.
1: You know, back in April 24th, there was about a 50-50 shot. By July 24th, look at that. The Republican chances now, we put it all together, they're at a 56% chance. But you know what? I would argue the biggest red flag that Democrats have, the biggest red flag, look at this. It's apathy, not believing that Democrats can change anything. Because the impacts of Democratic policies on your cost of living, only 41% say help. Hurt or wouldn't change it? The clear majority, nearly 3 in 5, 59%.
0: Yeah, that's huge. I think the American people are a lot of things. They can be lazy, they can be they have their minds and other things. They can be not interested in politics. I understand that. That comes with prosperity. We have a rich, this is another thing in favor of the United States. We have so much wealth, so much leisure, so much money from top to bottom that we can afford to be lazy. But we ignore the politics of this at our peril. And so I think the American people, the one thing, they're not as stupid. And I think they understand that the Democrats don't have answers. Look, for almost two years now, what is their whole strategy? It's not going to tell us what they want to fix. They're not going to tell us what policies concretely are going to make this better. They won't talk about that. Every single thing is Trump. We're talking about the Fauci hearings today. You got Rand Paul and Ron Johnson and Hawley. You got some really sharp guys who are saying, look, this is what you did. This is what you said you did. This is what you did do. Answer the questions. No answer from them. Fauci now is over 80 times. He's already taken the fifth. But on the other side, the Democrats who have talked, they're not even asking questions to Fauci. They're not even doing it. They're filibustering. And what are they doing? They're blaming Trump. This is what you just heard from CNN's Harry Enten. This is the problem, isn't it? Right? This is the problem. The problem is that your only answer is Trump. That may have worked in 2020, if assuming the election was not hijacked. That may have worked in 2020. It's not going to work in 2026. You got nothing. People understand that while they don't like everything Trump is doing, but they see stability. They see opportunity. They can see things going down, like inflation, slowly. People are seeing this. Then when it comes to foreign policy, a lot of people see that there's a lot. Iran, and what we've learned about Iran since this war began is that they never were going to stop. That they really did mean it when they said, if we could have built a bomb, we would have used it. Look at what they're doing now. They say they're going to abide by a cease of hostility, and then boom, they send rockets when no one paying attention. This is the problem. The American people don't like the price of gas. I get it. And they don't want prolonged wars. But they also realize they can see that the Iranian regime is really a threat to world order. That should they ever get a bomb, they're going to use it. And that is realpolitik, the idea, this is the reality on the ground. And that's why the war in Iran, it has not hurt Trump and the Republicans as much as you think it would. Because you're dealing with an enemy that is completely relentless and full of hostility and hate. And if they do get a nuclear weapon, you know they'll use it. And I think the American people see that. So these are important things to think about here. But the takeaway from CNN and Harry Enten is that there is nothing in the Democrat Party that you look at and you have confidence in. Right. It's just not there. Let's go to the 11th clip. A new poll also finds out that most Americans agree on the SAVE Act, voter ID, and a majority say producing even a birth certificate should be no big deal. This is important. Listen.
1: OK, so we're talking about voters favoring photo ID to vote. Among all voters, we're talking 77%. And this is uniform, basically, or universal, I should say. Universal. Democrats, 62%. Independents, 77%. Republicans, 95%. This is something that is popular across the political spectrum. It is a rare thing that is popular across the political spectrum. When it comes to voter ID, the voters are with President Trump on this, whether they're Democrats, independents, or Republicans. Overall, very clear, we're talking about 3 in 4 overall who support the idea of photo ID in order to vote.
2: There are voting, you know, public interest groups who say not everyone has access to a passport or real ID or birth certificate. What are the numbers there?
1: Yeah, okay. So again, this is a bit in the eye of the beholder. Okay, can produce citizenship proof to vote, like a passport or birth certificate. Very easily or with some effort, but still pretty easily, 90%. So the lion's share, and this I think is part of the reason why the idea of producing a document to vote is so popular, is because most people think they can do it, at least with some effort or very easily. But there is this 10% who say hard, can't, or unsure, Johnny B.
0: Oh, come on. Well, first, the good news there is that, do you understand that we keep hearing there is no bipartisanism? There it is. Democrats, independents, and Republicans agree. And yet the Democrat Party says no. We'll be right back.

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1: It's 10:30. Good morning. I'm Chris Conley, WSAU News. Dr. Anthony Fauci is declining to answer questions in front of a Senate panel on the COVID pandemic. He calls Republican Senator from Kentucky Rand Paul unhinged and said he was pleading the fifth to keep Republicans from trying to use his testimony to prosecute him for perjury. Senator Rand Paul has removed Dr. Fauci's lawyer from the hearing for trying to repeatedly interrupt the proceedings. Donald Trump has responded to Iranian forces launching attacks on the U.S. at our military bases in Jordan. All of the Iranian missiles were intercepted. Here's Fox News Radio's Trey Yangst with more from Tel Aviv.
2: He told Fox News, "We are going to beat the effing S out of them." He went on to say, "We'll be hitting them hard," adding, "They're going to get a beating." The president talking about responding to those missiles that were launched toward forces in Jordan. We know at least five of them shot down by the Americans. Now, the United States hasn't yet responded, but overnight, U.S. and Saudi planes conducted a series of airstrikes against Iran-backed Shia militia forces in Iraq, who were responsible for 30 drone attacks over the past 3 days. President Trump told Fox News those strikes were coordinated with the Iraqi government, and he called these militia groups a cancer on the world.
1: The Hmong Warsaw Festival is coming back this weekend. It's held annually to promote Hmong culture through music, dance, sports, food, and community engagement. It's one of the biggest outdoor events in Warsaw, bringing in thousands of visitors. Tickets cost $11 for a one-day pass or $20 for both days. The festival is this coming weekend, August 1st and 2nd, at the People's Bank Sports Complex. The Brewers begin play today tied with the Dodgers for the best record in baseball. Brewers are up by 6 games over the Cubs in the NL Central after an 8-2 win last night. Brewers and Giants beginning at 2:10 this afternoon. 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Now, the 9 News forecast for Central Wisconsin. Here's meteorologist Justin Lowe.
3: For this Wednesday, mostly sunny and a little bit warmer. A high of 85, southwest wind around 5. Tonight, some scattered clouds with a slight chance of an isolated shower. Lows in the low to mid 60s. For your Thursday, partly cloudy and humid. A slight chance of thunderstorms later in the day, mainly in the Northwoods. Highs in the mid to upper 80s with a southwest wind around 5 to 10. I'm 9 News meteorologist Justin Lowe on AM 550, FM 99.9, WSAU.
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6: 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Woman 1 says, "Cold day, huh?" Woman 2, "What's that?" Woman 1, "Kinda cold today." Woman 2, "Yeah, wasn't expecting that." Woman 1, "What is it, 47 degrees? 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

0: everybody, and welcome back to the Joe Gigante Show. You're listening to the regular Joe Show. I'm Dr. Duke. Been with you since Monday, be with you through Friday, so we have a whole week together. If you can't get in now, can't text or call, think about joining us on Thursday or Friday, and you can always reach us at the number 888-737-1737. Well, the Fauci debacle on Capitol Hill is over. It's now over. 111 times, that's 111 times, Fauci took the fifth. Didn't talk, didn't say anything. On top of that, you had just a few Democrats even show up, and fewer even talked, right? The Democrats don't even want to hear it. They're not interested in what happened in COVID, that their guy is Fauci. And all the lying and the bullying and forcing, taking away from rights from people, and ultimately causing the death of people because of your bad information, Fauci. The Democrats do not care about it. And the very few who actually showed up didn't even ask him a question. As far as I know, they didn't ask any questions. They just filibustered about how bad the Republicans and Trump are. They, for all of you who lost family or your loved ones got real sick under COVID, you should care about this, because here we are trying to get justice and clarity so this never happens again. The Democrats can't show up, and when they do show up, they don't even address the issue. They don't care. We have a couple of interesting clips from the hearing, and we're going to start with Josh Hawley, who always is entertaining. Listen to him talk to Fauci.
1: Well, nothing says honesty like taking the fifth, huh, Doc? Let's try something. What day of the week is it today?
2: On the advice of counsel, I respectfully decline to answer based upon my rights under the Fifth Amendment to the Constitution.
1: What color tie are you wearing?
2: On the advice of counsel, I respectfully decline to answer based upon my rights under the Fifth Amendment to the Constitution.
1: What color is the carpet in front of you?
2: On the advice of counsel, I respectfully decline to answer based upon my rights under the Fifth Amendment.
0: You know what gets me is we've got the monitor in here, and I've seen a lot of this. Every time, 111 times, every time when he recited that sentence, he couldn't remember it. Every time he had to pick up the paper and read it. So he couldn't even, 111 times, he could not even memorize it. This is how crazy this situation is. But it was really remarkable to see Hawley do that. Play games with him. He's playing games with you. Show by playing games back how stupid the response of the Democrats are. And we have another clip that also carries through. This is also Hawley. Listen to this.
1: Just get one thing straight. You don't have any rights under the Fifth Amendment because you've been pardoned, as you very well know. As the Supreme Court has been clear for a century and more, Brown versus Walker, 1896, when he has been pardoned, he may not stand upon his privilege. You know that. Your lawyers sitting behind you now shifting nervously in their chairs, they know it. This isn't about the Constitution. This isn't about the law. This is about contempt. Contempt for this body and contempt for the American people. But I think I know why you're doing it. It's because you don't want to answer questions. It's because you did all kinds of terrible things. It's because during the pandemic, you got rich, didn't you? You got rich while people were dying, hundreds of thousands of Americans, over a million in the end, and you were getting rich. And not only were you doing that, you were using federal employees with taxpayer money to apply for and solicit cash prizes for you personally. Cash prizes totaling over $1 million. You did all of that during the pandemic, didn't you? That's a question.
2: On the advice of counsel, I respectfully decline to answer based upon my rights under the Fifth Amendment to the Constitution.
0: And Hawley's right. You don't have those rights anymore. Because you were pardoned, you have forfeited, going all the way to the late 19th century, the Supreme Court, you do no longer have those privileges. And yet, at the end of it all, there were no notice that there were no Democrats huddling around him. When he left the room, he left alone. There were no Democrat politicians at his side protecting him. Because you know why? He's radioactive. They know it. The Democrats know it. That to be photographed next to Fauci now will tar them. And that is so the problem with Democrats. It's optics. It's pure optics. They have no even the wish to govern, to be just, to help reveal something that needs to be revealed. What happened here? Holly said it brilliantly, right? 1 million people died in part because of you and what you were saying in your diary and what you were actually telling governments and presidents and anybody would listen. And it's more than that. Holly pointed out that you got rich, rich, rich. Yes, you did. But he was already rich. He had already, for 20 years, he'd stopped being a doctor, a scientist. He became a bureaucrat, a mouthpiece, and he made way more money becoming a mouthpiece than he ever did from his quote-unquote science and his doctoring. And so he became that. But the money's not even the point. It wasn't even his thing. He was already rich. What he got was attention. He is an attention whore. That's who he is. He wants to be praised. He loved the limelight. He made himself one of those creepy crawlers of Hollywood. He was hobnobbing with them. This was his thing. He wanted pop culture to love him. And he used the power, think about it, the power that was entrusted in him. Somebody who had never been elected to anything. You had kings and presidents and prime ministers literally bending the knee to him. He was an unelected, unaccountable emperor for 3 or 4 years. And we find out now that he was a liar and a thief, and he is complicit in murder. This is where we are, and where are the Democrats? They are nowhere to be found. And to tie this all together in the last 20 minutes that we have together, started back 3 hours ago, talking about what you're seeing here, whatever else it is, this is the way that socialists have worked going all the way back to 1917 and in theory all the way back to 1848. This is what you do. It's power. It doesn't matter how many hundreds or millions of dollars of people who you kill to get it. Remember the famous statement, I believe it was either Lenin, I think it was Lenin who said, when it was asked about, do you regret the people that you murdered to bring Soviet communism to the Russian people? And his response about all those dead people was, well, if you want to make an omelet, you got to break eggs. And you're nothing more than an egg, buddy, right? Meaningless. What you can buy an egg for 39 cents? Mean nothing. We can drop you and splatter your guts all over the floor and it costs us nothing. You have no value. An egg without a chick is nothing, right? And that's the argument of the Soviet. That's the argument of the socialist, the communist. Yep, you got to kill to get what we want, and we will do it. And once we take over your life, your government, your livelihood, your freedom, once we take that over, then we're going to kill you too then. To keep you to shut up, or to keep you in line, or to make sure that anybody who dares says something we don't like, we're going to kill you even more. And that's the thing. What kind of an ideology are we dealing with? That they kill you more after they win you. After they get what they want and control every aspect of your life, all of it, that's when they start to kill you. Even more when they were trying to take your life and your freedom from you. And this is what our kids are looking forward to. We've got Lynn Stevenson from Wausau.

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0: simply a vessel to overthrow the U.S. from of our country from within. 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
2: Welcome back to the Joe Gigante Show, the regular Joe Show. I'm Duke, Dr. Duke, sitting in. I'll see you tomorrow and Friday. It's been a great week so far. It's hump day, and so we're getting over that hump, and we'll be cruising to the weekend. And you got one last shot at giving us a call or a text today, and that is 888-737-1737. And if you can't talk to us today, do it tomorrow or Friday. We'll look forward to that. Socialism remains our theme, but we have a couple things that we want to share with you. Here is a conversation with John Fetterman, who is one of the only Democrats who actually seems to what the problem is, and especially when it comes to the Jew hatred and, of course, the socialism. And, you know, the problem is people like him and Bill Maher is that, yeah, they talk right. But at the end of the day, they're still going to vote with the Democrats. But listen to this from him.
0: We have mainstream Democrats on. They don't really say that. They don't reject a lot of these things. They just kind of say, oh, you know, the DSA will be the DSA. We don't, you know, it's a big tent. We like a lot of ideas. They don't reject some of the most insane ideas that, and I'm sure that's what you're getting at here. It's insanity.
3: I agree. That's my point. It's like I said that on my own socials. I'm like, this is not a big tent kind of like, well, you know, like, you know, abolish prisons, abolish the border, abolish the presidency, abolish the Pentagon. I mean, these are crazy people. And now they are electing people across our country, you know, Colorado, even in my own state, definitely in New York City right now. And some of those people like Mandami are doing dangerous things.
2: Yeah, danger is the word. There was talk a couple weeks ago that maybe Fetterman was going to go independent. Maybe that'll still happen. I don't know. But he's probably would be better as an independent. But again, even as an independent, he's probably still going to vote with the Democrats 95% of the time. So there is the problem there. Even when you got a guy like Fetterman who gets this, and he is risking his political career by speaking out this way, at least as long as he calls himself a Democrat. But still, what is there behind this? What are you doing otherwise? You know, are you going to cross the aisle and help the Republicans do what they need to do? That well, I'll believe that when I see it. But it's important to keep in mind. And along the same way, we've now got Charles Blow, and that last name pretty much describes him. Charles Blow at the New York Times. And he now is now pushing Mandami about reparations. Listen to this.
4: If a commission studying reparations in this city recommended cash reparations for people impacted in New York City, would you support that recommendation?
5: First, I want to say that I stand by what I submitted.
4: Yes.
5: It's the truth.
4: Yes.
5: It's not a personal assessment. And we often think about slavery and the complicity in slavery as being exclusively to certain geographic areas of the country.
4: Right.
5: Here in New York City, we were very complicit. And so I look forward to whatever those findings are. I can't give you an answer in advance of them,
4: okay. But
5: I can tell you that this is critically important because this is also what it looks like to acknowledge what history truly was.
2: Hey, Mandami, you're a Muslim. That means that you are responsible too, right, for 400 years of slavery before the first white person ever brought a black person to this country. Your people, your religion, were enslaving black people hundreds of years before Columbus ever sailed over the seas. You know that, right? It was black and brown-skinned people that Muhammad conquered first. You know that, right? And so how about that, big boy, your rich mother and father, who you nepo baby parents, the, you know, the ones who made millions and millions so you could become a nepo brat, you? What about you and your responsibility for global slavery, huh? The minute you call for reparations in the Middle East, then I'll take seriously what you have to say. Got it? Capiche? Let's end on something a little bit better. This is the final click of the day. This is Wesley Hunt, African-American Republican. And look at the way he handles a liberal trying to make him racialized. Listen.
6: There's been a lot of talk how there won't be any black Republican members in the new term. What do you make of that?
7: Nothing. I don't understand how that's relevant.
6: Is there a problem with like recruitment?
7: I don't think it's a problem with anything. I'm not here because I'm black. I am here because I'm qualified representative for Congressional District 38, and the American people choose who they want to choose. Yeah. And the one thing I don't want to get into is this game of race bait all day, every day. If there's four, if there's 10, if there's none, what we are talking about is who is the best person that is best qualified to fill a seat regardless of the way that they look. And I tell people this all the time, until I am blue in the face. I represent a white majority district that President Trump would have won by over 20 points, and I won by 25 points the last time I ran. I'm being judged not by the color of my skin, but by the content of my character. I don't care how many black people are here. I want the most qualified people that are here.
2: Mic drop. Mic drop. Just live life boldly. Just do it. That's a command. You do it. We see what weakness does. Be strong, be bold, and drop that mic. We'll see you tomorrow.

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1: On August 11th, vote for Republican David Barnum for Lieutenant Governor. 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
2: This is former Lancaster Mayor David Barnum. 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
7: He pleads the fifth repeatedly. I'm Lisa Brady, Fox News. Dr. Anthony Fauci, accused by Republicans on a Senate panel of not telling the public the truth about COVID origins and the pandemic response, with contradictions between his public statements and private diary entries.
8: You did not tell the American people the full story.
7: Fauci, the former COVID presidential advisor who was preemptively pardoned by President Biden before he left office, declined to answer any questions, including ones from the panel chair, Senator Rand Paul.
9: 111 times he invoked the Fifth Amendment. And the thing that I thought was interesting during this hearing is that toward the end, you had Rand Paul, the chairman of the committee, announcing that they were going to have a committee vote next week to hold him in contempt of Congress. They're saying, look, you know, you do have a Fifth Amendment right, but you don't have a Fifth Amendment right if you have been granted a pardon.
7: Fox's Chad Pergram on Capitol Hill. Wisconsin Republican Senator Ron Johnson telling Fauci the panel plans to call former FDI officials and him to give voluntary transcribed interviews.
10: Will you comply or will I have to subpoena you?
11: On the advice of counsel, I respectfully decline to answer based upon my rights under the Fifth Amendment to the Constitution.
10: Expect a subpoena. Thank you.
7: Fauci has previously denied wrongdoing and has accused Senator Paul of having an obsession with calls for his prosecution. A new warning from President Trump to Iran after attempted attacks on U.S. forces.
12: President Trump reacting to that surprise attack launched by Iran against U.S. forces in Jordan. The president told Fox News, quote, "We are going to beat the effing S out of them." He went on to say, "We'll be hitting them hard." And he finished saying, "They're going to get a beating." We know at least five missiles were fired by Iran, breaking the lull in attacks over the past several days.
7: Fox's Trey Yingst in Tel Aviv. 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
18: Good morning. It's 11:03. The Markley, Van Camp, and Robin show is coming up. There was a detour up on Highway K yesterday after a high-speed chase that started in Lincoln County and went into Marathon County. Deputies were in pursuit. The driver crashed near County Road K and Rainbow Drive. As deputies approached the vehicle, they found the driver deceased. The driver's name has not been released. All officers were wearing body cameras and had fully functioning dash cams in their car. An outside agency will investigate the crash. The tornado that hit Menasha, Nina, and Appleton was stronger than first reported, not an EF2, an EF3. The mayor in Menasha, Austin Hammond, says the city is ready to help with recovery efforts.
19: It's going to be a difficult coming days and weeks, but Menasha is a strong and resilient community, and we will come out stronger in the end. And I know that it's hard to imagine that right now with all of the hardship that's going on.
18: 38 people stayed in a homeless shelter last night. The Wisconsin State Patrol is recruiting law enforcement officers with experience.
20: Applications are being accepted through August 30th for the State Patrol's 74th recruit class. Officers with at least a year of recent law enforcement experience can complete an accelerated 18-week academy program before becoming troopers. Recruits have opportunities to work in specialized units, including canine, crash reconstruction, aviation, and drug interdiction. Training begins January 25th, with graduation scheduled for April 30th of next year. More information is available through the Wisconsin Department of Transportation. Sean Maloney, WSAU News.
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21: We are still looking at one shot at some decent rainfall in the area, and that's coming up on Friday. It'll be more cloudy and a little cooler at that point. Otherwise, most of the days will be a little bit above normal, typical late summer weather. For today, mostly sunny and a little warmer, a high of 85, still not too humid, a southwest wind around 5. Tonight, a few scattered clouds. There is a slight chance of an isolated shower, a low down to 64 with a light southwesterly wind. Then for your Thursday, partly cloudy and more humid, a slight chance for some thunderstorms later in the day, mainly in the Northwoods, a high of 87, southwest wind at 5 to 10. On Friday, mostly cloudy, still a bit humid, a chance of some rain and a few thunderstorms that might be a little more widespread in the area, a high of 78. On Saturday, a slight chance of showers through midday, otherwise partly cloudy and less humid, a high of 82, and some nice weather on Sunday, sunshine and a high of 82. I'm 9 News meteorologist Justin Lowe on AM 550, FM 99.9, WSAU.
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27: Hey there.
26: Been waiting for this day for a while.
27: Yeah, what are we going to talk about today, huh?
13: I don't know. I plead the fifth.
27: David called this yesterday. Because we were talking about this, and I was like, I can't wait for this. I can't wait for Rand Paul to go after him. This is going to be fun. It's going to be theater. Van Camp says, well, he'll probably plead the fifth. I'm like, no, he's not going to plead the fifth.
26: Yeah, because he could still go to jail.
13: Yeah.
26: If he perjured himself today.
13: Yeah.
26: And his lawyers knew that.
13: Yeah.
26: And he was definitely going to perjure himself. So they told him, don't talk at all.
13: Yeah, that's what it seems like. And
28: But Julia Roberts still loves me.
27: This is right. What we were missing yesterday. This is
26: sorry.
27: Exactly what we were missing. Yeah, I wonder if Streisand is still going to take his calls now.
26: Who knows,
27: I
26: man.
27: Doubt it.
26: Who knows? And I know more than likely nothing comes from this.
13: Mm-hmm.
26: But at least for one day, that guy had to sit there and just take it.
1: Yes.
26: Exactly what he put everybody through.
27: Absolutely. I agree with you 100% on that. The nation got to hear it.
26: And no, they didn't.
27: Well, they got to hear what he's accused of.
26: No, they didn't. That's the sad thing.
27: What do you mean, no, they didn't?
26: Because so many friends of ours and family members will never even see.
27: Oh, I see what you mean.
26: What happened today? Okay. Because media still protects this guy. That is the unfortunate thing.
27: There was about a 30-second story this morning on Good Morning America that it was going to happen.
26: We'll see how they do tomorrow.
27: Yeah,
26: because I know for most of us, right? Someone pleads the fifth. What does that tell you?
27: Guilty.
1: Yeah. You got something to hide.
26: Exactly. What I'm waiting for to see how many legacy media outlets play it this way. Just because you plead the fifth doesn't mean you're guilty of anything.
1: Yeah.
26: It could just mean you're not looking to get in any sort of trouble that the GOP could twist your words, because we know that Trump goes after his political opponents.
27: Yeah. Well, what kind of trouble can you get into if you're telling the truth?
26: Yeah. Exactly.
1: Well, I mean, you do have Fifth Amendment protections, and I think that's okay. I mean, I know, like, colloquially or just the common person hears it and is like, well, that person's obviously guilty. But, you know, for this, it's kind of avoiding what is probably going to be described as a perjury trap with Anthony Fauci. And there's a real open question, I mean, as to whether or not he can invoke the Fifth Amendment for things that he's already been pardoned for. Because it's kind of a legal gray area. But, like, for example, if I were convicted of dealing cocaine and then I got a pardon because I'm cool like that.
26: Because you know people.
1: Because I know people. I get a pardon. Now the DEA, FBI, everybody wants to come talk to me about my cocaine operation. Well, I can't really plead the fifth because there is no incrimination anymore, unless I'm still doing it or unless I lie to them in the future. But I would have no reason to because, well, I've got my pardon. Now, here's the gray area. If they start asking about an alleged heroin side deal I was running, well, now I'm not sure I'm not going to invoke my Fifth Amendment privileges.
26: Well, not only that, there is the auto pen part of this.
1: Yes.
26: With the pardon that legally people are still not sure of. So, yeah, a lot of gray area there.
27: But I like the fact that they're like, well, he can't answer questions, but his attorney can.
1: Yeah.
26: Well, now, and if you missed some of the grilling, here's a couple of examples. We'll start, with Josh Hawley?
1: Yeah, well, Josh Hawley did a little bit of trolling of Anthony Fauci.
26: Okay.
2: Well, nothing says honesty like taking the fifth, huh, Doc? Let's try something. What day of the week is it today?
11: On the advice of counsel, I respectfully decline to answer based upon my rights under the Fifth Amendment to the Constitution.
2: What color tie are you wearing?
11: On the advice of counsel, I respectfully decline to answer based upon my rights under the Fifth Amendment to the Constitution.
2: What color is the carpet in front of you?
11: On the advice of counsel, I respectfully decline to answer based upon my rights under the Fifth Amendment to the
26: Constitution. He's just going to do that all day.
1: Oh, yeah. Which there is part of me that finds that more satisfying than him just deflecting yet again, because he had to sit there and take it. I know people thought he was nervous because he was shaking a lot.
27: Oh, he was shaking.
1: I mean, he was going full on country, thank you.
26: Yeah. There.
1: I don't know if that was nerves, though. I mean, I'm sure nerves is part of it, but to me, I'm thinking like, man, that guy is probably also pissed beyond belief because he's like, yeah, how dare you question Anthony Fauci? Sorry.
26: So you do the voice better than me. You're texting me, man, miss you here. You do it better than I do.
27: He's doing you doing Fauci.
1: Yeah, that's true. That's the thing. And I can't do it all that effectively right now because I got the crud.
27: Right, exactly.
26: Yeah, I mean, dude, when you can't answer what color your tie is or the carpet, you sound like a clown. So at least there is that. And then I'm watching it as Bernie Moreno takes over.
1: Yeah.
26: And, okay, I know people say that, well, he was just grandstanding. Okay, fine, whatever. Yeah. I still enjoyed it. Here's part of it.
2: Your advice to communities like that, to idiotic politicians who enforce those rules, arrested that mom for watching a football game with her own family outside.
26: Crazy.
2: When that story broke, I said to myself, I cannot stand idly on the side
3: and watch this happen. It was about 6 years ago today that I decided I'm going to give up my businesses, sell them all, run for office, run for the United States Senate. Here I am sitting in front of you 6 years later saying, who the f*** do you think you were for doing that?
4: Yeah, no kidding, man.
1: Well, he was talking about that Ohio mom who had a mask apparently in her back pocket but didn't want to wear it because you're outside at a football game.
4: Yes.
1: And she said she had asthma at the time, and then they carted her away, and they tased her.
4: Yeah. It was nuts.
26: Mm-hmm.
4: We all had our crazy stories from the time. And I know I've said it before, but it's like 95 degrees, heat index 105. High school golf match. My son, all his teammates, and the opposing teams out there on the course with masks.
26: Good. Mm-hmm.
4: Sweating through them. Just absolutely idiotic.
1: Mm-hmm.
27: Well, I mean, I've told the story about my granddaughter's band concert.
4: Yeah.
27: Where they had the little slits in their masks so they could play their instruments.
4: Exactly.
27: What the hell is going on here?
28: The virus will transfer all over the golf course. Even when you're a fairway away.
27: Well, if it's
28: the Markley kid, he probably can't hit a fairway anyway like his old man. Anyway.
4: Just a joke, man.
27: And oh, then, boy.
4: The lawyer for Fauci got booted.
1: Oh, yeah. Yeah, because he kept trying to talk over the people on the committee while he's pleading the fifth. One of his lawyers got kicked out because he kept trying to talk. Rand Paul had enough.
4: Okay.
5: This testimony is from Anthony Fauci. This is not a game with his lawyers. He can advise. His lawyers can give him advice. He's got a half dozen here. They're all allowed to talk to him.
1: Yes.
5: All right?
1: Yes.
5: But the attorneys are not recognized. In fact, the attorney was told not to sit at the table, and he's not obeying that recommendation. There's a row behind you, sir. That's where you were told to sit, and you're not. And now you're disrupting the proceedings. And so, look, this is the way Anthony Fauci wants to be remembered, for a lawyer not listening to the rules. That's the way you want to be remembered, and that's what you're going to do. You are not recognized, sir. Security, please remove him from the room.
1: You're gone. You're done.
4: Yeah, good.
27: Was there an applause light in there?
1: No, there's not. And
27: I didn't think so. That was organic, wasn't it?
1: The other thing that's really, I mean, satisfying about this whole thing, because he had to sit there and take it, but also, this is probably the first time that he's ever been in the, 250 times that he's been in front of a congressional committee.
4: Mm-hmm.
1: The first time. You've got a lot of people there who don't like you, who don't respect you, who think
4: That's
1: you
4: right.
1: lied to people to feed your own ego.
4: You did, and protected yourself.
1: And so, like, you had people laughing at him when he was just pleading the fifth. You had people cheering when his lawyer got the boot. That's very unfamiliar territory for St. Anthony Fauci.
4: Oh, 100%. That's a great point. And I know over the last couple of days, you guys have done plenty of flashbacks of Fauci with different things. That whole crap in 2020, it came from the wet market.
1: Mm-hmm.
4: But in his diary, which is unbelievable that he kept that diary. I know you guys mentioned this.
27: On a government server.
4: Dude, not
27: what
4: the smartest dude.
27: What is going on here?
4: But the day before said we know it didn't come from the wet market.
27: Right.
1: Yeah.
4: You lied through your teeth.
1: Yeah.
4: I mean, you caught, and you admitted in the diary.
1: Yes.
4: It's just, okay, more on that a little bit later. Wow. Someone else is swearing. That would be President Trump.
1: Well, there was a surprise attack on U.S. forces in Jordan from Iran, and, well, the president got on the phone with Fox News' Trey Yingst, and here's the report from the pro, Trey.
4: Oh, yeah, he is a pro.
6: President Trump tells Fox News about Iran, we are going to beat the effing S out of them. He went on to say, we'll be hitting them hard. They're going to get a beating. So clearly the United States is going to respond.
4: Mm-hmm.
27: Well,
1: I hope so, because enough is enough with all this stuff.
4: Dude, and here's the thing. I don't even mean to make light of it, because it's serious stuff. They say a surprise attack. Well, yeah. Aren't they all?
27: Well, for the most part, yeah. I don't think they telegraph it ahead of time, no.
4: And even if they did, who cares? You got to hit them hard afterward
1: yeah,
4: anyway.
1: You, do.
4: You know, it's just crazy. Okay, other news out there. What is the deal with this Cornell student?
1: Okay, so there's this 19-year-old student at Cornell who's gotten a lot of attention because he really doesn't like the Jews. Austin Franco is his name. And now, he applied for an internship a while back, then skipped the interview. The company messaged him, hey, are you still interested? And he responded, quote, not interested in working for a Jew. And so that went viral. And Piers Morgan interviewed him, and wow, you know, elite universities are really not sending their best. This is probably the worst analogy I've ever heard.
26: Okay, roll it.
0: I've had enough experiences that were displeasing that I didn't want to be around. It's just a preference, and I don't think there's anything wrong with that. If you had a problem with Asian people or midgets, right? Like, you know, let's say you're around 10 midgets, right? And all of them are really mean to you. They step on your feet, right? You're going to say, okay, I don't want to be around you anymore. And if your boss is somehow a midget, you're going to say, listen, I don't want to work for you because you're a midget. It might not be a nice thing to say, but is it really worth losing our marbles over this?
1: Why are the midgets catching strays here, man? What's going on?
27: Where's Hank?
1: I know. Well, I mean, Hank Johnson did expose the danger of the midgets.
27: Yes.
1: Saying if you get 30 of them together, they could beat a giant in a cage match.
26: He did say that. My gosh, I've never heard anything quite like this before,
8: what
26: man.
8: What happens when you put in a cage fight a giant in with a midget? You've got midgets against giants.
26: You don't want to work with them anymore, I'll tell you that, Hank.
8: Not win the fight, I'm going to tell you that. You put 30 midgets in with the giant, that's where you put the midgets together.
26: Yeah.
8: The
26: like
8: giants
26: stabbed,
8: take real good right. care of the midgets as long as the midgets do what the giants want them to do.
26: Look, eye to eye it.
8: Now they're
26: the
8: going to crush the midgets.
26: Yes.
8: Midgets get a chance to speak with one voice. And the midgets then have a chance collectively to speak eye to eye with the midget.
26: That's right, Hank. Now what about the Jews? I can't wait for that one, Hank.
27: Jews and midgets.
1: Oh my God. What if you work with a bunch of Asians or midgets? What? What's going on?
27: Right.
26: You talk about midgets, and Fauci's like, quit picking on me today.
27: He's a gnome.
26: The five stories we're watching today next.

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0: Markley Van Camp and Robbins Show. Jamie Markley, David Van Camp, Scott Robbins, and the five stories we're watching today.
1: 1, 2, 3, 4, 5. Number five, another strange coincidence here. I'm assuming New York Mayor Zoran Mamdani has an 18-member legal advisory committee, and there are some legal groups who are saying, wait a minute, how do you have zero Jewish people on this?
0: Because he can't stand Jewish people.
2: He hates Jews. Yeah.
0: Part of the plan.
1: Are you telling me that that's not just a strange coincidence? Number four, the Kentucky governor is demanding proof of life for Senator Mitch McConnell, who's been out of the spotlight for weeks due to health issues. Team McConnell's posture apparently is, you'll get nothing and like it. Number three.
0: Got to admit, if you flip the parties,
3: you'd
0: be like, what's going on?
3: I think the proof of life needs to be done. Yes.
1: There are a whole lot of people who are, even on the right, who are like, what the hell is actually going on with them?
0: Exactly.
1: Have you seen the AI videos?
3: I did.
1: He's put out a couple of pictures, Mitch McConnell has, of him next to his wife, where he's like with today's newspaper on it.
3: Right.
1: And then they run it through AI and they have him like jumping up and dancing.
3: Yeah.
1: See, like, he's fine.
3: Yeah.
1: Yeah, I do want to know what's going on with that guy.
0: Yeah, no kidding.
3: Gets out of bed, he starts dancing around the room. It's hilarious. Yeah.
1: Number three, President Trump telling Fox News that the U.S. will respond after attacks on U.S. forces in Jordan by Iran. He said, quote, we're going to beat the bleeping bleep out of them. Number two, Anthony Fauci pleading the fifth today, refusing to answer questions at a Senate hearing, which may set him up for a contempt of Congress charge because the pardon he got might plausibly negate that Fifth Amendment privilege, among other issues. And then number one, Rand Paul wasting no time announcing that the committee will be holding a vote to hold Dr. Fauci in contempt of Congress.
3: Okay. Let's go then. Let's go. I'm all good with it.
0: We'd all like to see something come of this.
3: Absolutely.
0: Not getting my hopes up.
3: Gotta
0: we'll
3: wreck
0: see.
3: Lives, man. Wrecked lives.
0: We'll see. David, last night you had texted Scott and I that the Tony Romo drunk driving arrest video was out.
1: Yeah.
0: So you watched it, Scott.
3: Yeah.
0: Watched it. What did you think watching it? And if you haven't seen it, you can hear at least part of it.
4: Where are you coming from?
5: The golf course. And I'm going to meet Grandma and Grandpa.
4: I'll take a driver's license from you.
5: You got it.
4: How many drinks have you had?
0: Zero.
4: As of right now, we're on a leveled ground. We're on a bridge. I want to convey you somewhere that's going to be an even surface, free of debris.
5: Yes, I agree, so we don't get hit.
4: Turn around for me.
0: What's strange to me, and I know I'll sound like a homer for Romo on this, I don't hear him slur.
3: No, I didn't either. I wondered myself.
1: He's kind of got the buzzed, goofy grin on.
0: Like buzzed, I could see.
1: Yeah.
3: No, we've learned buzz driving is drunk driving,
1: that's
3: sir.
1: True.
0: Yeah, so you could be like 0.08, depending on the state, right?
3: Right. But there wasn't the outwardly slobbering and, you know, not being able to do the straight line thing. None of that. But.
0: Yeah. And the actual test itself.
3: Yeah.
0: When he's got to walk the straight line.
3: Right.
0: At first, I'm watching him like, he just walked in a straight line. Yeah, but it wasn't toe-to-toe.
1: Yeah.
3: Right.
0: Okay. Yeah. So what do you think? Is he going to beat that rap?
1: I don't know. I thought it was interesting that at least the portions I saw, he didn't name drop himself.
0: No?
1: Yeah.
3: I think she knew who he was.
1: Yeah. I did like the, because when they go to level ground and she asks him, have you had any head injuries? I think it was NFL memes. They put that question and he like freezes for a second. And then it's just a montage of times he's been knocked down to the turf.
0: Oh, yeah.
1: Hello, darkness, my old friend.
0: Oh, yeah. Yeah, no kidding. Yeah, it'll be interesting to see what comes of that. All right. More on the whole Fauci thing. And James Tallarico loves black people. He says it again. All coming up right here.

0: morning, it's 11:30. I'm Chris Conley, WSAU News. An unusual appearance in front of a Senate committee for Dr. Anthony Fauci. He has refused to answer questions about the COVID-19 pandemic, repeatedly invoking the Fifth Amendment. We have coverage from Capitol Hill and Fox News Radio's Chad Pergram.
1: You had Bernie Moreno, a Republican from Ohio, say to Dr. Fauci, "I don't think I've ever heard language this direct." He said, "Who the blank do you think you are?" That's stunning language in a Senate hearing. I tried to ask him some questions in the hallway this morning before he went in. Dr. Fauci, good morning. What are you going to tell them about the diaries today? What are you going to say about the diaries? You have anything to say? Did you say contradictory things? Were you more focused on getting attention for yourself, Dr. Fauci?
2: Now, Josh Hawley, he's a Republican senator from Missouri. He asked Fauci what day of the week it was, what color his tie was, what was the color of the carpet. Josh Hawley said that basically that Dr. Fauci had no rights since former President Biden had given him a pardon.
0: A bill that was supported by the late Senator Lindsey Graham has made it through a procedural vote in the Senate. It would increase sanctions on countries that still buy oil from Russia, and it would increase sanctions that are going to expire on Iran at the end of the year. It made it through the procedural vote overwhelmingly, 86 to 12. Final passage, and then a signature from Donald Trump may come later this week. One man is dead after an officer-involved shooting in Adams County. The sheriff's department says this unfolded Monday night. A person reported that their neighbor was waving a gun towards them and their family. When a deputy arrived on the scene, the man walked into the home and did not drop his weapon. When he came out of the house, still armed, one shot was fired. The man was shot and killed. His name has not been released. The State Department of Justice will investigate the shooting. Brewers baseball this afternoon. Coverage from San Francisco at 2:10. The Brewers beat the Giants 8-2 yesterday. Now, our 9 News forecast for Central Wisconsin. Here's meteorologist Justin Lowe.
3: A good amount of sunshine on the way once again for today. It won't be too humid, but a little bit warmer with highs in the mid-80s, southwest wind around 5. Tonight, we'll see just a couple of scattered clouds, and there might be a spotty shower popping up, a low down to 64. For your Thursday, partly cloudy and more humid, a small chance for a couple of thunderstorms in the Northwoods later in the day. High 87, southwest wind around 5 to 10. I'm 9 News meteorologist Justin Lowe on AM 550, FM 99.9, WSAU.
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0: the Markley Van Camp and Robbins Show. Jamie Markley, David Van Camp, Scott Robbins. Okay. So the socialists trying to take over the Democratic Party.
1: Yes.
0: We've got a candidate here.
1: Oh, yeah. And they're not all that bright. Socialist Francesca Hong is likely going to be the Democrat nominee in the Wisconsin governor's race. She's a big-time supporter of defunding the police. But suddenly, like during a debate, says she wouldn't sign a bill to defund the police. And, well, afterwards in the spin room, she was asked about that.
0: Okay. Which is it?
2: Why do you believe that the police must still exist?
3: Still exist? Because the reality of this moment and in the types of public safety systems that we have, I want us to be sensible and realistic, but we know now that the billions invested in the criminal legal system is not working. We are spending on incarcerating an individual more than tuition for UW-Madison.
0: Yeah, we need to spend more. Yeah, we need actually more people in jail.
4: Yes. I've never heard that equation before. Holy smokes.
0: Right.
4: Wow, is that a reach? Okay.
0: What this moment calls for, what every moment calls for is criminals going to jail. Oh, it's pretty simple.
3: You know, this is about making sure that local law enforcement, is working with community, that we are taking resources from the state and investing in things like public education, victim services, out-of-school programs for our kids to go and have a great, be able to be themselves. These are things that data...
0: Be themselves.
4: What does that mean?
0: That means when a young kid becomes a gangbanger, they just couldn't be themselves.
1: Kids need to be themselves, and that means crime.
0: What? Right.
4: It could have been playing putt-putt golf after school. But no. There was horseplay going on with guns.
0: What I've noticed is the bad kids, those after-school programs don't really appeal to them.
1: Right.
4: They got no... It's organized play. We don't want that.
0: Dopey?
4: No.
0: You should know this by now. You're supposed to be educated.
3: And facts have shown that prevent crime. Again, if you want to be tough on crime, you better be tough on causes.
2: Do you still long-term want to abolish police? But ultimately?
3: You know, I believe that we have to be serious about public safety, and I'm going to be a governor that is more serious than anyone else in making sure that we are building systems of care, that we are focusing on...
0: Systems of care? Community. You need to lock up criminals. Right. This isn't hard. 3 jabokes can figure it out. You just follow the trends.
4: Systems
0: for
4: of
0: a little
4: care.
0: While.
4: Sounds like a movie, doesn't it? A rom-com of some kind?
0: Well, yes.
4: Yes.
0: It's like you feminize everything.
4: Absolutely,
0: with this
4: yes.
0: big, open, bleeding heart. Well, if we just gave him these things, then...
4: We've done all of this. We've dumped money into all
0: of
4: these
0: course.
4: After-school programs. You can't force people to go.
0: Roll it.
3: And guns off of our street.
0: Guns off our street. How are you going to do that?
4: Yeah.
0: How are you going to do that?
3: We are focusing on lowering crime, getting guns off of our street, and making sure that folks...
0: Do you know how you could get guns off the street? Automatic prison if you're caught with an illegal gun.
4: I'd vote for you based on that.
0: They won't do it.
4: Yep.
0: Okay.
3: And making sure that folks who are incarcerated, which 90% of those folks will be going back to community, that we're lowering recidivism rate. And it's appalling to me that for folks who are working within our prisons, they have some of the highest suicide rates of any job and occupation. So this system is not working. If we want to be serious, we better be putting these billions into the things that we know prevent crime.
1: Right after
4: what?
1: One of her aides whisked her away because they knew she was circling the drain.
4: Oh, yeah, because we were borderline McGurkin anyway.
1: Yeah.
4: We were heading in that direction where none of this makes sense.
0: Oh, yeah. Yeah, no doubt.
4: None of it does.
0: No. I mean, for a young, naive person, that might sound really cool. Like, hey, if this was just tried and maybe this would work. Because I think most people, honestly, would like to see a society where there's not a whole lot of crime and everybody can flourish and everyone has opportunities. But we know that if you defund the police and start saying, well, if we just take that money and give it to these programs.
4: Right.
0: It doesn't work.
4: No, it doesn't work. It's never worked.
0: Unless it's tough on juveniles.
4: Yes.
0: And there's an expectation and a punishment.
4: Yes.
0: My gosh.
4: But it's not lining up signal file to go outside and look at butterflies.
0: No, absolutely not. Is that what they do?
4: I don't. It's all these
0: after-school butterfly programs.
4: These programs, you know, that are built around these kids who you think are going to want to just come.
1: Midnight. Right. It's midnight butterfly catching.
4: It is. Yeah. And today we'll go out into our magic garden and we'll look at, you know.
1: Teacher, why is there a homeless person shooting up heroin in the garden?
4: Right, exactly.
0: Okay, other news out there. Boy, it seems like Trump's a little irritated with Benjamin Netanyahu.
1: Yeah.
0: Because Netanyahu had publicly announced, you know, we have the proof that Iran's still trying to develop a nuclear weapon.
4: Mm-hmm.
0: And Trump's like, yeah, that's not news to me. I don't know why he did that.
5: Well, I don't need BB to tell me that. BB's telling me that because he wants me to stay involved. I mean, right. I don't necessarily. We have the finest because of the Space Force. We have the greatest cameras in the world focused on. We know exactly what's going on. But, no, I heard BB announce that. I said, why don't you just tell it to me? Why do you have to announce it to the world? I know exactly what's going on at Pickaxe. It's not a big problem.
0: Yeah. Yeah. Little riff there. Mm-hmm. But according to Netanyahu, no, it's all good. Same goals.
1: Yeah.
0: It's always been. So we'll see.
4: Mountain.
0: We'll see where that goes. Sounds like a Disney ride, doesn't it?
4: It does. Yeah. Come get on Pickaxe Mountain.
0: Yeah.
4: Or a Neil Young song.
0: Oh, gosh. It would suck then.
4: Oh, to live on Pickaxe Mountain.
0: Pickaxe Mountain.
4: With all the bombs and nuclear weapons.
0: Ugh. Mm-hmm. All right. It's that time. We do it a couple of times a day. Go around the table. It may not be the biggest story out there, but it caught your attention. David, today, what's your story?
1: Well, James Tallarico, that's the weird little guy. He's a Democrat running for Senate in Texas, and he has a huge problem with the black vote, partially because he is kind of a weird little guy. And yeah, he is.
4: He is, yeah.
1: And the black community, even among Democrats, not really down with the whole, like, there are six genders.
0: No.
1: You know, Jesus, yeah, I'm a Christian, but take him or leave him, you know.
0: Mm-hmm.
1: Like, that's a problem, especially in the black community. Well, he's throwing $25 million at black outreach, and this is
0: yes!
1: Just give him money.
0: Listen, what does it take to win you people over?
1: Here's cash.
0: Cash?
1: Well, he's talking about it with CBS News.
0: Okay.
6: Well, there is no way to win Texas without black Texans. If mm-hmm. If we're going to do that effectively, we have to show up for, invest in, and listen to black communities. And that's what we've been doing over the course of this campaign.
0: Invest.
6: You know, we
0: give them money.
4: That's always the word, isn't it? Investment. But
0: yes.
4: Yeah.
0: Because, listen, you can't win Texas without black Democrats.
4: Buying votes.
0: And as a guy that appears to be, well, a little funny and rumored to be other things that is not all that popular within the black community, we got to throw some cash at him now.
6: You know, we have been convening black business leaders, black faith leaders, black mm-hmm. elected officials all over this state in the big metro areas and in the smaller towns. I've been visiting black-owned businesses and black churches all over Texas.
0: Mm-hmm.
6: I've been appearing on black media here in DFW, in Houston, and national black media. And then we've been holding these town hall discussions, including in Houston on Sunday and in DeSoto yesterday.
7: Mm-hmm. I love black people! Yeah. I love black people!
0: Yes!
4: First thing I thought, too. First thing I thought.
0: Oh, yeah.
4: Yeah.
0: Mm-hmm. That's right. Say it, James.
1: Yes.
0: Someone please. Make him say it.
1: Please.
0: That has been incredible.
1: Crockett, please salvage me. I'm begging you. What do you want?
4: Oh, gosh.
0: All right, Scotty, what do you got for your story?
4: The summer of 2020, a few months into the COVID-19 school shutdowns, as many as 2.5 million kids found themselves newly homeschooled. About 5.5% of the families had previously homeschooled, but as 41 states required their schools to close, the number doubled to about 11%. Most had endured Zoom school, and some of the parents noticed for the first time, by the way, what their kids were actually learning, because you got to see it.
0: Oh, yeah.
4: You were watching it on the video screens, yeah. Right? Many were working from home and doing that themselves, so they got a chance to look at it and went, wait a minute, I don't want my kids involved in this. Homeschooling numbers dipped a bit from 21 to 23 when the restrictions were eased, and some of the families returned their kids to the classrooms, but many continued homeschooling. This number, in 2024, the number of homeschooling families stood at around 6.5%. That's a pretty sizable number. That places what they once required a fringe movement into more of a mainstream movement, which they're seeing increase as more and more schools turn to wokeonomics and whatever else is going on. So anyway, good news for homeschools.
0: Good.
4: And we're proponents of homeschooling.
0: I mean,
4: if you can do it, if you're smart enough to do it and you're good enough to do it, why not?
0: I've heard, you know, it not work out for a few people, but for the most.
4: Overwhelmingly, like, the ones the most, I know.
0: Yes, yeah. It's worked out really well, I would say. Okay, for my story, I see the headline and I'm like,

0: Rod
1: and Alec Van Halen.
0: Oh, no.
1: Yes. Uh-huh. This is going on in Fargo, North Dakota. They're going to be talking about Van Halen. I don't know what else. Yeah, sure, why not bring in some Van Halen? I mean, I'm interested to see it.
2: Well, I guess.
1: The Alex Van Halen book is fantastic if you're a fan.
2: I read it. Yeah.
1: Really good. But, you know, Dave just canceled the tour, and rightfully so.
2: He's got time on his hands, I guess, huh?
1: Every time there was some terrible clip of Roth singing again, David would send it to me. Almost to say, remember when you thought that guy was cool? Listen, man, by the time you were born, him and his prime was already over, David. You weren't, 11 years old when that first album came out, okay?
0: He's still doing the tight leather pants.
1: Yeah.
0: Got all the dillos in my trousers.
1: Yes.
2: He's doing the microphone thing where he twirls it around like a baton. Yeah.
1: Well, and thrusting and all of that.
2: The act is the same.
1: Yeah. I know.
2: The act is exactly
0: it's
2: the same.
0: Embarrassing.
1: Before that last tour in 2015, and Eddie still played great. Have you ever seen the interview that Eddie did with Billboard magazine? Where he's like, Dave, I don't understand him. He has no self-awareness. He thinks he's still in his 20s. He's not.
0: Yeah.
1: Like, he's just ripping his lead singer before a tour started. It's wild.
2: Yeah.
0: Well,
1: but anyway.
0: In his defense, Eddie knew that David Lee Roth can't read, so.
1: He's actually a very smart guy. Seriously.
2: I believe you.
1: But, dude. Yeah, so I'll be interested to see what the TED Talk is, but I would not go on that tour if I'm Alex, that's for sure.
2: Will there be any scat singing?
1: I hope not. All right. Oh, a drug dealer shouts out to his baby as he's getting arrested. And a news update next. 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

0: The Markley, Van Camp, and Robin Show. Yes, a lot of people talk about the weight loss injections because they get results. 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It kind of freaks them out. There's another group of people that have heard about the side effects that come with the shots. Mm-hmm. And they definitely don't want any of the depends things that they would have. I'm not making that up.
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2: This is kind of wild. eBay and former top executives of eBay will pay $55 million to resolve a lawsuit alleging an elaborate harassment campaign against a couple who wrote blogs critical of eBay. The couple, Ina and David Steiner, accused eBay leadership of mailing a series of threatening deliveries to their home in 2019, which included a box of live cockroaches, a bloody pig's head mask, and a funeral wreath. eBay pleaded guilty a couple years ago in a criminal case over the harassment and paid a $3 million penalty at the time. Following criminal charges, 7 employees of the companies were sentenced to prison terms ranging from 1 to 5 years.
0: For harassing these people, for being critical of them.
2: Yeah, they had a blog, and, they were critical of eBay, and then so some people apparently took it upon themselves to try to punish them for it.
0: What was the pig's head thing again?
2: It was a bloody pig's head mask.
1: Yeah. It wasn't a real pig's head. I thought the same thing when I read it. I'm like, oh, no. No, it was a mask of a pig's head.
0: Because some people have sent other people pig's heads.
1: Yeah. Oh, yeah, real ones.
0: Yes.
1: Yeah. Oh, yeah.
0: They're crazy.
1: Yeah, they're usually connected somehow with some really bad people.
0: Yes. All right, we got to get to Nimrods. Mm-hmm. Like, I feel like we already started.
3: When the going gets tough.
4: Damn it, this is too hard.
3: The dumb get dumber.
5: All right, Dean.
3: It's Nimrods in the News on the Markley, Van Camp, and Robbins Show.
4: I love the poorly educated.
0: All right. Nimrods in the News. We go to Florida. 29-year-old Donnie Williams pulled over, and he tried to run. He just ran right into the woods. Police then used a canine unit to track him down. He was hiding in thick brush. And at the same time, he was on the phone with his lady.
1: Oh, yeah?
0: And the thing is, he probably knew he was going to go back to prison. He's done 2 stints before, totaling 8 years. Police said he had a backpack with loaded handgun, 203 grams of meth, 17 grams of fentanyl, 7 grams of crack cocaine.
1: Wow.
0: So he probably knows he's going
1: for back. A while, yeah.
0: So in the body cam footage, you can hear Donnie shouting into the phone that he loves her. It's like, I love you. We have the audio if you want to hear. I'm sure you do. Roll it.
6: Come out to me. I don't care. Come out to me. Show me your hand.
7: You
6: grab
7: my ball, please?
6: Yeah, we'll get it.
7: Babe, I love you, babe. Babe, I love you, babe.
8: Turn it on your stomach.
7: Babe, I love you, babe.
8: Turn it on your stomach. Get off your phone.
0: Boy, how does she tell the rest of the family, yeah, Donnie's going back to jail, but he said he loved me.
1: He was a good provider.
0: Yeah, you know.
7: Babe, I love you, babe. Babe, I love you, babe.
0: I love her, man. And it's Nimrods in the News.
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13: A surprise attack leads to a new warning. I'm Lisa Brady, Fox News. President Trump says Iran will get a beating after attempted attacks on U.S. forces in Jordan, where ballistic missiles were intercepted overnight. The president saying U.S. troops had just minutes to respond.
14: Now, the United States has not yet responded to that attack, but overnight, U.S. and Saudi planes conducted a series of airstrikes against Iran-backed Shia militias in Iraq, who were responsible for 30 drone attacks over the past 3 days. President Trump told Fox News those strikes were coordinated with the Iraqi government, and he called these militia groups a cancer on the world.
13: Fox's Trey Yingst in Tel Aviv. The attacks come after reports suggesting Iran has rejected an Omani proposal to reopen the Strait of Hormuz. A Senate panel plans to vote on holding Dr. Anthony Fauci in contempt after the former COVID presidential advisor said this more than 100 times.
15: On the advice of counsel, I respectfully decline to answer based upon my rights under the Fifth Amendment to the Constitution.
13: During a hearing on contradictions in what he said publicly and privately about the origins of COVID and the pandemic response, Democratic Senator Richard Blumenthal says any scientific questions should be addressed, but not in what he calls a show trial.
16: It is an insult to the memory of more than 1 million Americans who died from COVID-19.
13: He read a statement from Fauci's lawyer noting his previous testimony at multiple hearings and accusing the panel chair, Republican Rand Paul, of a personal crusade against Fauci. Paul telling reporters,
17: I heard very few questions today that I would say were unhinged or politically motivated. I don't think any of the questions that I put forward, they were on destroying records and whether or not the research in Wuhan was dangerous.
13: He also questions Fauci invoking the Fifth after being preemptively pardoned by President Biden. An hour from now, we get the Fed's latest take on the economy. The Dow is down more than 700 points. 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
2: Good afternoon. It's 12:03 at WSAU. There was a detour up on County Highway K after a high-speed crash that led to a loss of life. The chase started in Lincoln County, then crossed over into Marathon County. The driver crashed at Highway K and Rainbow Drive. Officers found the driver deceased as they approached the vehicle. Because the suspect died, the incident will be investigated by an outside agency. Officers were wearing body cams and had fully functioning dash cams. One person is dead after an officer involved shooting in Adams County. It started on Monday night when a neighbor said that the person next door was waving a gun at them and their family. The man went into the home, refused to drop his weapon. That's when he was shot by police. The State Department of Justice will investigate. The tornado that went through Menasha is not an EF2, it's an EF3. Rebecca Rockhill is with the Red Cross, and she says the Christ the Rock Community Church is being used as a temporary shelter.
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2: 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Our 9 News forecast, sunny today, mid-80s. 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
25: What you're seeing is, yeah, success in traditional blue liberal cities and states. You don't see it rolling through Florida or Alabama or Nebraska or Iowa or something right. Like that. You see the craziness. Now, here's one thing that I think has fundamentally changed. When Nancy Pelosi kind of came out of favor and out of power, she controlled the purse strings. And what's happened is the DSA has now taken control of those purse strings, is getting the money. That gives them some sort of the power. And what you don't see are the traditional Democrats, the politically dead man walking of Chuck Schumer and Nancy Pelosi and even Hakeem Jeffries, who seem to be out of favor. They don't have the control of the financial apparatus like they used to. And consequently, these people are rudderless. They don't have a leader. They don't have a bench that they can lean towards.
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29: I plead the fifth.
1: Oh, boy.
29: 111 times.
30: Yes, that is the final tally from Dr. Anthony Fauci, science.
1: Could you bet on that on Poly Market, by the way, David?
30: Oh, I'm sure you could.
1: Interrupt, but I should have put some money on that. I would have gone under, probably. That seems like a lot.
31: If I were you, Scott, I wouldn't put money on anything with your record.
1: No, you're right. But, you know, I can't help myself.
31: And before you would do that, I would say, hey, pay up, because you owe me.
1: I know. I'm forever indebted to you, and what the interest is killing me.
31: It's down at like 88, I think.
1: Yeah.
31: But we could bet on something later today.
1: 15% interest or something you're getting.
31: I would have said under 111, to be honest.
1: Oh, yeah, definitely, right? Because that seems like a preposterously high number.
31: Well, my goodness. When he wouldn't answer a question like this.
32: Do you have that in front of you?
31: A folder.
32: Yeah. On the advice of counsel, I respectfully decline to answer based upon my rights under the Fifth Amendment of the Constitution. Let the record record that the witness has refused to answer whether there's a folder in front of him based on his Fifth Amendment right.
31: I hear the laughter.
30: People laughing, yeah.
1: Yeah.
30: Again,
31: my goodness, man.
30: It's probably the first time where a majority of the people in a hearing that features Anthony Fauci, the majority of those people have actually been against him, like rooting against him. It's a very unfamiliar land for him.
31: Yeah. And it was good to see. I don't know if anything comes of it, but there are certainly questions. So Biden gave him the pardon, but that was the auto pen. And then when he's not cooperating. I know he was pleading the fifth so he wouldn't perjure himself because he still could be found guilty of that. Mm-hmm. But there's another part of this that's kind of a gray area, David. You brought it up earlier.
30: Yeah, well, the gray area is if he has accepted that pardon for everything that happened before the pardon was issued, then does he actually have the ability to invoke his Fifth Amendment right? Now, again, it's kind of in that weird gray area. I know there are some people who will say, no, it's absolutely not possible, or yes, it's absolutely possible. I don't know. This is a pretty unique circumstance, and it'll have to get tested. And that test is going to come in the form of a contempt of Congress charge, it appears.
31: Yeah. Man, oh, man. Did you guys happen to hear the Joni Ernst part of this?
1: I didn't.
31: Oh, dude.
1: She was there, yes.
31: Because this was not just coronavirus stuff. I'll just play a little bit of the clip here.
4: The Fifth Amendment to the Constitution.
5: Dr. Fauci, we have learned that U.S. coronavirus researchers at UNC shipped, quote, humanized or transgenic mice to China by around 2017 for use in their dangerous coronavirus work. Under your NIAID coronavirus, researchers also used aborted baby body parts in mice research, and taxpayers paid for them to do that. NIH-funded coronavirus researcher Dr. Ralph Barrick and his colleagues at UNC put parts of livers, thymuses, and chunks of human fetal lung that they got from aborted, almost five-month-old human babies, they put those parts in their research mice. They disgustingly named them BLTL mice and wrote they had created a, quote, sandwich of aborted body parts in the mice. Get it, folks? BLT.
31: Yeah. That was stuff people had no idea about. That was also a part of that hearing today. Think that one's going to be covered on Good Morning America tomorrow?
1: Oh, that's awfully tough to hear.
31: Golly. It is, but it's not going to be covered.
1: Disgusting.
31: But that's happening. That happened.
1: Ugh.
31: Yeah. It's absolutely brutal. When I first walked in here today, the first thing you said to me, Scott, was that guy's a monster.
1: He is a monster. Yeah. I stand with that.
31: Oh, yeah. Yeah.
1: Yes. And all these progressives that are like, well, you know, Donald Trump also took the fifth and, you know.
31: Oh, Bernie Moreno, you had the clip earlier, David, him saying, who the do you think you are?
1: Well, that's just it, right?
31: I mean, No, hold on a second. He also mentioned that he wants to make an ad out of all of the Democrats today that said,
1: yeah,
31: was still defending him.
1: Yeah. Well, I hope the people at the RNC were listening, and they've already got this thing getting ready to roll.
30: Oh, they do.
1: Because you got to put that out in front of people right now.
31: Yeah. Because there are even Democratic voters that are now finding out exactly what happened during COVID and can't believe it.
1: You get up there and defend this guy today.
31: Oh,
1: golly.
31: Yeah, it's something, man. It's something. And Rand Paul talking to Fauci instead of an apology?
30: Yeah. Well, so I think he calmly, Rand Paul did, took a blowtorch to the guy in the opening statement saying, you know, normal people would say, all right, let's reflect on this, apologize for some blown calls, and then move forward to try to figure out how we could have done things better.
31: Mm-hmm.
30: But that's not what he did.
31: No, it is not.
32: Instead of an apology, you have for years avoided responsibility. Regarding the lockdowns, you argue that you did not personally issue every lockdown order, close every school, or impose every mandate. But officials across the country invoked your authority to justify these decisions. And you presented your recommendations not as judgments open to debate, but as dictates of science itself. Your own words demonstrate that you understood the influence you exercised. On March 14th, 2020, you wrote that the task force recommendations were driven by me, yourself, Deb, and CDC. The next day you wrote that you had convinced Mayor Bill de Blasio to close the New York City schools. So you were involved.
6: I didn't close down the schools.
1: No.
6: Yeah, you did.
32: That same night, Governor Gavin Newsom's chief of staff told you that the governor had decided to close California schools, bars, and restaurants after watching you on television. Presidents, governors, mayors, school boards, corporations, and Congress all bear responsibility for the decisions they made. The COVID lockdown, however, could never have been inflicted without you aiding and abetting the crime. Children lost years of education. Small businesses built over a lifetime disappeared. Patients delayed cancer screenings and other medical care. Families were separated from dying relatives. Workers were ordered to accept a medical procedure or lose their jobs. Worship assembly, employment, education,
31: yep,
32: and travel were restricted in the name of science. While you did not impose every restriction, you used your public authority to justify them.
31: You know, and not only that, you had a media that wouldn't question things.
30: Yeah.
31: They're running cover for him.
1: Oh, yeah.
31: The dinners with Jake Tapper and Jake Tapper's wife with Fauci.
30: Dude.
31: And then he writes about it in his diary.
30: Dude, and we played some of the flashbacks of Jake Tapper,
31: yeah,
30: with Anthony Fauci yesterday. We're Fauci and he are talking about, well, yeah, Thanksgiving, Christmas, probably off the table. Right around the same time that they were having dinner together.
31: Yes.
30: Like, it's so infuriating because, you know, Jake Tapper, Mr. Newsman himself, seems to really just want to be in the cool kids club. And it is amazing watching this, watching his X account today. Because,
31: really?
30: You know, he's a newsman, right? So
31: mm-hmm.
30: surely he'd be following this, right? Let's see. About the time the hearing was beginning, Jake Tapper is naming the favorite Jack Nicholson films. He can...
31: Wow.
30: And he ended it. It was Easy Rider, Five Easy Pieces, Carnal Knowledge, Chinatown, Cuckoo's Nest, Postman Always Rings Twice, blah, blah, blah. I mean, how much time do you got, says Jake Tapper. Retweeted one story from CNN about Dr. Anthony Fauci invoking his Fifth Amendment right. He didn't comment on it, just a retweet. Now retweets a story about U.S. military weapons stockpiles. A post about an old colleague of his
31: mm-hmm.
30: who passed away. A podcast about a parent trying to honor the memory of his late son. A cartoonist about Caitlin Collins and something about polling in Wisconsin and Michigan.
31: Wow.
30: Nothing to say.
31: Guy's a hack.
30: He is a hack.
31: Terrible. And you know what I said to Scott earlier? If the dude came out and said, listen, like a lot of us at the beginning of COVID, we're all just trying to figure out what's going on, try to get our feet on the ground. And you know what? I just believed everything that Fauci said to a large degree. I should have did a better job as a journalist into checking out some things. And I want you to know, viewer, that feel like I dropped the ball a little bit on that one. And I want to make sure you know that I plan to do better in the future. Whatever. Say something.
1: Mm-hmm.
31: No way.
30: No, he's not going to say anything.
1: Well, and I think when Rand Paul said, and we talked a little bit about this too yesterday, is the institution itself has been damaged and harmed.
31: 100%.
1: Because if something comes up again and happens again, and it may in our lifetime, certainly,
31: mm-hmm.
1: you know, are we going to trust the person delivering the news that they're on the up and up, that they're giving us?
31: Nope.
1: We're not.
31: You're not.
1: That has been taken away. You've stripped yourself from that.
31: Yes.
1: Of absolutely. And that's heinous enough.
31: Talk to people in the medical field that are very frustrated by
1: exactly,
31: all that.
1: Exactly, yeah.
31: Thanks, dude.
1: I mean, you just...
31: Yeah.
1: You for everybody. We're going to look at it skeptically from here on out.
31: And Jake Tapper, the guy that writes the book after the fact,
1: well,
31: Joe
1: yeah.
31: Biden, boy, that was a cover-up. You didn't yeah. cover it, dude.
1: No, you had a chance.
31: And now you got the Biden tapes out there.
1: Oh,
31: from the ghostwriter.
30: Oh, yeah.
31: That Joe Biden himself, they were trying to do everything possible legally not to let the release of this stuff happen. And, man, the parts of it, I understand why he didn't want it out. And this was right after he was vice president. This is 2017.
1: Right.
31: And he couldn't remember names of his own staff from when he was vice president. I mean, that's later that year, for crying out loud.
4: He said, including the two guys who I think were with me, were... the guy at Princeton now, economist, good guy, was our chief economic advisor, not Kaufman.
31: Applesauce.
4: Think of his name. And the guy back at the University of Chicago with a funny name. I'll think of it.
1: Funny.
7: Goolsbee is one.
4: Goolsbee.
7: Yeah, Goolsbee is in Chicago.
4: And the other guy's at Princeton.
7: Yeah.
4: You should write the name down so we keep reading.
31: Right. Yeah, that's it. Yeah. Yeah.
1: Funny name.
31: Applesauce.
4: Auchincloss sauce?
31: Yeah, whatever. Yeah. And then...
1: Oh, boy.
31: He admits to having classified documents.
30: Yeah.
31: Which is wild.
4: So this was I, early on, in 09, I just found all the classified stuff downstairs.
31: What?
4: Some of this may be classified, so be careful.
8: Okay.
4: I'm not sure. It's not more classified, but the next thing I have here is...
31: This is classified.
8: Something that goes to the presidential papers?
4: I don't think so. It was in between. I didn't want to turn it in.
31: Right. I didn't want to turn it in.
30: Damn.
31: Yeah, I don't know about that.
30: My notes. My documents.
31: How about a little flashback to 2022, where award-winning journalist Scott Belley.
1: Oh, yeah. This is a great one.
31: Boy, this guy's really good at asking the tough questions and holding feet to the fire with Joe Biden. Mm-hmm. And he asked this question.
9: When you saw the photograph of the top secret documents laid out on the floor at Mar-a-Lago, what did you think to yourself looking at that image?
4: How that could possibly happen? How one anyone could be that irresponsible? And I thought, what data was in there that may compromise sources and methods? By that I mean names of people who helped or et cetera. And it's just totally irresponsible.
31: Totally irresponsible.
30: I love that, too. Like, he needs to dumb it down a little bit when somebody says sources and methods. Just in case you don't know.
31: Right, of course. He couldn't remember their name anyway. I think it was Secretary Num-Num-Num or whatever. Yeah, you have more of that and the five stories we're watching today. Straight ahead, right here.

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0: The Markley, Van Camp, and Robbins Show. Jamie Markley, David Van Camp, Scott Robbins, and now the five stories we're watching today.
1: Hey, number five, this ought to do it. Chicago has posted 7,000 signs across city buses and trains warning violence on the CTA will not be tolerated.
0: Well, that's all you had to do.
2: Isn't this the dumbest? I mean, seriously.
1: It's like, a lot of people are reminding, hey, you know that, you know, Chicago public schools have an average of like, what, 20% literacy rates? A lot of these people aren't going to be able to read that sign unless
2: you've got pictures.
1: I just
2: read that story. I'm like, this is midnight basketball on steroids.
0: Well, maybe you could hire people for the ones that can't read if they could verbalize it to them. Hey, any violence here is not tolerated. Because usually if a gangbanger is trying to hold you up, if you say, hey, that's not tolerated, they say, oh, I'm so sorry. Oh,
1: did you read
0: and go
1: sign?
0: On with their day. Yes.
2: People in reading deserts won't understand it.
1: All right. Number four, the governor of Kentucky is demanding proof of life for Senator Mitch McConnell, who's been out of the spotlight for weeks due to a health issue. Team McConnell's posture is you will get nothing and like it. They're not going to do anything. They don't have to.
0: I think. How about proof of conservatism? Can we get any of that?
3: Even tougher.
1: I think they ought to just start wheeling his like near corpse into the Senate, like the Democrats did with Dianne Feinstein.
0: Oh man, yeah. That was one of the saddest things
3: I ever
0: saw.
3: Just tell her what button to push and when to push it. Yeah.
1: Number three, President Trump telling Fox News the U.S. will respond after Iranian attacks on U.S. forces in Jordan. The quote was, "We are going to beat the bleeping bleep out of them." And tomorrow it'll probably be, we're working on a deal. I don't know. It's back and forth constantly.
0: Yes.
1: David. Yeah. I'm sorry, man, but people are getting frustrated with this.
0: They are getting frustrated.
1: What are we doing
0: more
1: here?
0: All the time.
1: Okay. Yeah. Number two, Anthony Fauci pleading the fifth today, refusing to answer questions at a Senate hearing, which may set him up for a contempt of Congress charge because of the pardon he got. Might plausibly negate that Fifth Amendment privilege. Rand Paul pledging a vote for next week on that. Number one, okay, I admit it's not the biggest story of the day. It's related to the biggest story of the day, which is the Fauci testimony or non-testimony. Democrat James Tallarico, running for U.S. Senate in Texas, has an old post that's making the rounds. It's a Christmas Day 2021 picture. It's him holding the Fauci action figure. And he writes, I got the coolest action figure for Christmas. Thank you to all the healthcare superheroes working today. Let's help by getting vaxxed and boosted.
0: Wow.
1: Not only is a weird little guy, he's a dork.
0: Yeah.
1: But I do like that the action figure, it says for ages 14 plus, and this was right around the time that the Biden administration was telling toddlers to get vaccinated. So you can get this brand new vaccine injected into you at a young age, but don't play with the Fauci doll.
3: You're not old enough for that.
1: Yeah, not older. Yeah, that's dangerous.
0: Of course.
3: Well, and Gretchen Whitmer and the pillow and, all these weirdos that did that stuff, this T-shirts and...
0: Mm-hmm. Yeah, it was insane, man.
3: He was. And he went from obscurity to superstardom overnight.
0: Well, I wonder if Jimmy Kimmel is going to...
3: He had his shirts. Yeah.
0: Oh, yeah. Fauci's just a great American.
3: Yeah. The hero. The great American hero.
0: New York. I know New York's got a lot of challenges. As far as a state, they see this headline, New York being terrorized by rabid beavers. Now, I remember that beaver attack not too long ago. Yeah. But there was a whole thing in the New York Post that, and it's also in Jersey, attacking swimmers and fishermen. Mm. Multiple victims have been bit.
2: Dang.
0: Oh, yeah. And, of course, they say it's very rare to have a rabid beaver attack, but you don't want to tick them off. Those chompers, I mean, they go through trees for crying out loud. Okay, someone said, hey, you don't see any MAGA hats anymore. Who said that? The answer and what's your story? Straight ahead.

0: Good afternoon. It's 12:30. I'm Chris Conley, WSAU News. The former director of the National Institute of Allergy and Infectious Diseases, Dr. Anthony Fauci, took the Fifth more than 100 times, refusing to answer questions from the committee chair, Republican Senator Rand Paul. More from Capitol Hill and Fox News Radio's Chad Pergram.
1: Fauci's attorney David Shurtler was bounced from the hearing after he tried to explain to Paul that Fauci had a right to not answer questions. Now, Republicans railed against Fauci about how he handled the pandemic. In fact, Ohio Republican Bernie Moreno says Fauci is why he ran for office. With Fauci going mum, Paul plans to hold him in contempt of Congress. Now, the full Senate must vote on contempt, but it takes 60 yeas to clear a filibuster. That's followed by a second vote to refer Fauci to the DOJ for prosecution. The Senate has not held anyone in contempt of Congress since 1971.
0: The candidates for governor in Wisconsin debated yesterday, and there'll be a new poll that will look at the Democrat primary coming up on August 11th. Here's reporter Raymond Newpert.
2: A new Marquette Law School poll is set to release today. Poll director Charles Franklin told WISN's Up Front the shakeup earlier this month when current Lieutenant Governor Sarah Rodriguez dropped out of the race and Milwaukee County Executive David Crowley re-entered necessitated another look. Madison Representative Francisca Hong led in that poll, with former Lieutenant Governor Mandela Barnes in second, but most respondents are still undecided. In-person early voting is now underway for the August 11th election.
3: Raymond Newpert, WSAU News.
0: The Wood County man accused of reckless homicide and the death of Sarah Wilkinson has reached a plea deal where he pled no contest. Paul Hardwick entered the plea yesterday. In exchange, several charges were read into the record but dismissed, including possession of cocaine and THC. The 55-year-old now admits to providing Wilkinson the drugs that she took just before she overdosed in April of 2025. Day baseball for the Brewers against the Giants. First pitch at 2:45. Our game coverage on WSAU begins at 2:10 this afternoon. Brewers were 8-2 winners in San Francisco yesterday. Now, our 9 News forecast for Central Wisconsin. This afternoon, mostly sunny, mid-80s. Scattered clouds tonight. Scattered isolated showers also possible, mid-60s. During the day Thursday, partly cloudy and humid. There will be a chance of thunderstorms north of Wausau, upper 80s. More widespread rain is possible on Friday, where it'll be mostly cloudy with temperatures in the upper 70s. I'm Chris Conley on Central Wisconsin's only local news station. 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
4: Now, this day, here's Chris Conley.
0: Pluto isn't a planet at all. 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
0: On this day, we're heard on WSAU Wausau, Wisconsin, and WHTC Holland, Michigan. Pluto is no longer considered the ninth planet because it's a giant space rock. It broke off from something else in outer space and became caught in the sun's gravitational pull. But there is also an even lesser known 10th planet. It is also a space rock. It is much larger than Pluto. Its landmass is roughly the same size as South America. It also has at least one moon. Sometimes it is closer to the sun than Uranus, our most distant planet. But other times it is far, far away. Scientists named the planet Eris, named after the Greek goddess of discord and irregularity. Eris was discovered by photographs taken by the Hubble Space Telescope on this day, July 29th, 2005. And on this day, remember, there are always new things to discover. I'm Chris Conley.

0: Markley, Van Camp, and Robin Show. I'm Jamie Markley, the Gen Xer. David Van Camp, the millennial, the sexy boomer. That's Scott Robbins. Okay. You don't see MAGA hats anymore. Good. Yeah. Who?
1: That is according to Jamie Raskin, Democrat representative. See, Democrats claim that they're running doomsday exercises because they think that Trump is going to steal the midterms.
0: Okay.
1: I don't know what that looks like, but Representative Jamie Raskin says, well, it's necessary because he doesn't see Republican support when he's out on the campaign trail.
0: Okay.
2: Well, they're not going to see.
3: So we're talking about this kind of stuff all the time because, look, I'm out campaigning in the country, Casey, and I'm seeing huge surging enthusiasm for Democratic candidates all over America. I'm here with my friend Josh Riley right now, Blake Gendebean next. I'm in upstate New York, but we see no evidence of Republican activity anywhere. I don't even see MAGA hats anymore, which makes me afraid that they're just focused on trying to undermine the election or take the election through some kind of strategic mischief.
0: Mischief? Like what, trying to get people to show ID to vote?
1: Yeah.
4: You know, nothing says we're flailing more than that. You're already making excuses for why you're going to lose.
0: Yeah.
4: That's interesting. And the reason you'll see anybody there is because, well, what MAGA people are going to come out to any of your rallies, you dope?
1: The other thing is, and I made this point earlier, but it's like, well, you know, they normalized assaulting people who were wearing those red hats.
4: Yes.
1: People who don't want to get into a fight over a hat just don't wear the red hat anymore.
4: Right.
1: And then this guy turns around and says, hey, we're winning because I don't see those red hats anymore. Yeah, because you unleashed a bunch of left-wing boomer lunatics who were going and snatching the hats off of kids.
4: Well, I'll be honest with you. I mean, if I'm going to the grocery store or something, I'm not going to throw on my MAGA hat and go. I don't want to be stopped. I don't want to be yelled at.
5: Get your hat off. What's with that?
1: I forget who the comedian was, but it was a couple of years ago who was saying, yeah, I mean, it does take some guts to put on the MAGA hat because you know something's going to happen.
4: Exactly. I almost feel like I'm asking for it. Yeah.
1: It's like, that's a guy who wants a fight, who throws on the MAGA cap and goes
4: exactly
1: to Walmart.
4: Exactly. You know? Right.
1: And that's why most people will stay away from that person right now. Because this is a guy who would make his day if you tried to Karen him.
0: But it is sad that we live in a time like that.
1: Oh, totally.
4: Oh yeah, it is. But
1: it's pathetic.
4: Again, I mean, why would I do that, choose to do that? I don't want to do that.
1: Well, I mean,
4: I got stuff to do. I got places to be.
1: Right. And it's also, you know, the sign of the times, because remember last year, liberals spent weeks keying Teslas.
0: Well, yeah.
1: I mean, there is a violent undercurrent with seemingly normal people. So, yeah, if I'm just trying to, like, do my job, I'm just trying to go around, you know, just live my life.
4: Yeah.
1: Yeah, why am I going to throw on that red hat? Because I'm not ready to throw down.
0: Well, think about if you're Jewish.
1: True.
4: Oh, man.
1: Put that yarmulke on. Yeah.
0: Yeah.
4: Forget it.
0: Yeah, what, you don't know what you're going to run into.
4: They don't run into places with T-shirts that say, not a Jew.
0: Yeah.
4: Just in case. Please don't do this. But I would be more worried about their women beating me up than their men, because their men are going to beat you up.
1: Well, that's true.
4: Yeah.
0: But as we mentioned, all these different people, you're in fear of people on the left going after you.
4: Right.
0: But the biggest fear that we should have as Americans is white supremacy.
1: Right.
4: Of course. Yeah. I'm worried about that guy. Yeah.
0: Unreal, man. Okay. So there's the big honor for Lindsey Graham. A lot of people talking about him in a number of different ways. There was a lot of funny lines with this.
1: Yeah.
0: And Trump gave out his phone number again.
1: Yeah, he did. He talked about Lindsey Graham at the funeral, gave a very nice speech. And I always like the funeral jokes that come out, because a lot of times they're from the heart and they're funny. And, well, President Trump did that.
0: Okay.
6: As you remember, Lindsey and I did not exactly get off to the best of starts. Running against each other, back in 2016, Lindsey said something rather nasty on his flight to becoming the next president of the United States. So naturally, I did something that I shouldn't have done. I shared his personal cell phone number with the millions of people that happened to be watching that particular day as I made a speech, a very important speech. And I remember the number 202-228 if anybody wants to give it a shot. His phone exploded. He said, I had that number for 20 years. His phone totally, I don't know what he did with it. But it was Lindsay who had the last laugh, because while I blew up his phone for one day, we became great friends, and Lindsay did not stop calling me for the next 10 years. Not easy.
1: I do like whoever actually wrote the line. I do love, naturally, I did something I shouldn't have.
2: Right. Yeah. Yes.
1: That's hilarious.
2: That's pretty good. I remember, too, Lindsey Graham doing the videos of how to destroy a cell phone.
1: Yeah.
2: Like, one was with a hammer. Yeah. Different ways to do it. Yeah. Sort of rolled with it. It was amazing when they became as close as they did.
1: Yeah.
2: But Trump's done that, you know, with a number of people.
1: Well, yeah. His Secretary of State.
2: It's, yes. The whole thing with Rubio, man, is wild. All right, it's that time. Do it a couple of times a day. Go around the table. May not be the biggest story, but it caught your attention. You want to bring it in. David, what's your story here?
1: Well, this is related to the biggest story of the day. Anthony Fauci, of course, testifying, pleading the fifth 111 times. And apparently he has a Twitter account. He's not very active on it. He's got two tweets, one when he first joined Twitter, and now this one that he posted, I guess, today, where it's a picture of him looking sternly up at the senators in front of him. It's like from sort of like lower behind the desk where he was testifying. So it's got Anthony Fauci, MD, the little name card there. And then he's looking very serious up at the senators. And his caption is good versus evil.
2: You got to be joking.
1: I'm not joking.
2: Did he just out himself as evil?
1: Right? I mean, I don't know.
4: Well, what other choice is there?
2: Yeah.
1: Well,
2: I don't think it's what he meant.
1: No. No, I think that it's odd. And the other odd thing is there's a note on the tweet itself that says, made with AI. Bro, you're so vain you had to have AI touch up your own photo?
2: Wow.
1: What a load this guy is.
7: Oh, yeah. Well, Julia Roberts has a thing for me.
1: Yeah.
7: She finds me sexy, and who could blame her?
2: I saw that clip so many times where she's talking about how great he is.
4: Oh, yeah.
2: And then, you know, she's like, well, we're going to be talking to him, and then he appears on screen, and she gasps. And it's like, oh, there he is. And he wrote all about it in his diary. I know you guys talked about it, but my goodness.
8: How rad that we have maybe the coolest man on the planet right now. Out and there's the room. This is intense. Does anybody else have?
9: Hello. Hi there.
8: Good morning.
9: Good morning.
8: Oh, this is a thrill for me. You truly have emerged as a personal hero for me.
7: I bet when she's with her guy, she's thinking about me. And I know maybe I'm a little bit too short. She's quite a bit taller than me, as most women are. But I'd climb that mountain if given the opportunity.
10: Yeah. Climb her like a redwood. Yes.
4: Gasping.
2: What a load.
4: Oh, there he is. It's him. It's my personal hero. That's your personal hero. Okay.
2: Yeah.
4: All right.
2: I would have more respect if she went on X today and said, you know what? I thought this guy was telling the truth. I can't believe all this.
4: I was duped.
2: Not going to do it.
4: Yeah.
2: All right, Scotty, what's your story?
4: Tim Hortons, a Canadian restaurant chain, about 8,000 locations, or about 3,800, rather, in Canada, and about 800 or so in the U.S. Well, yesterday, the company announced that it was partnering up with Harry Potter for some new donuts tied to the house colors in the novels. Apparently, this is timed for some annual event going on for fans of the books. Now, the Tim Horton collaboration celebrates the annual Back to Hogwarts event, which Harry Potter fans celebrate the new year, blah, blah, blah, on and on it goes. Well, not everybody's happy with it. You know who's not happy with it?
2: Who?
4: LGBTQIA.
1: Okay. Whatever.
4: While many Canadians have a deep connection to Harry Potter franchise, many others cannot separate the franchise from J.K. Rowling, one of the world's most prominent voices opposing trans rights and inclusion, who has used her influence and financial resources to support efforts that are harmful to trans and gender-diverse communities.
2: No, it's not. She lives in reality.
4: Harmful.
1: Yeah, name one.
4: Harmful. has a brand that is synonymous with Canada. Tim Hortons and their partnerships should reflect Canada, a country that is inclusive and proud of its diversity. Tim Hortons' partnership with Harry Potter's franchise contributes to the continued visibility and commercial success of a brand associated with a person whose public advocacy has contributed to anti-trans narratives and the rollback of trans rights across the country. J.K. Rowling has done that on her own.
1: Boy, I'll tell you, man. The Troons are picking a bad fight there. Getting between a Canadian and Timmy's, I don't know.
2: Yeah.
1: I don't think that's going to work.
4: I don't think it's going to work either. But, you know, in 2026, you just can't have nice things, I guess. Huh?
2: Well, maybe they could play off one of the ideas you just sort of had there, is they could give them free French fries.
4: Maybe so.
2: Maybe that'd make it okay.
4: I was thinking ahead, Jamie. I didn't kick the word. That wasn't it.
2: You know what?
4: What?
2: I'm going to switch my story.

0: right here.
1: The payment, yeah. Subtotal, it's got taxes and fees. So there's the total. It's $14.92. And then in this rectangle square, it says add a tip, a small way to thank the folks behind your crispy, juicy meat. What? It's either meat or meal. I'm not sure. Either way, 5%, 10%, 15%, no tip, custom. They're like, no, that's your job. What are we doing? We got to tip everybody?
2: Yes.
1: For the people that prepared it. Because it used to be, if you were getting carry out, well, you got to tip the people that actually put the food in the box. Yeah. Wait a second, isn't that their job?
3: Right. Yeah.
1: I mean, when I was a busboy, are you going to tip me for clearing the dishes? No, that's your job.
3: And you know, corporate has to.
1: No one tipped me for washing the dishes, too.
3: Right, no.
1: Back to that, which sucked. Man, this, why is it washing dishes in a restaurant, at least the two I worked in, stunk like crazy? Mm-hmm. Just did.
3: Volume, I guess.
1: I don't know.
3: But, you know, I mean, does corporate okay this stuff? I guess they do on their kiosks, right?
1: You have to. Yeah.
3: I like the way they give you the percentages.
1: Yeah, how much do you want to tip?
3: Yeah, how much?
1: How about zero?
3: Here's a tip.
2: I don't know, though, man. But if it's Popeyes, you know, the guy smoking behind the counter might actually shiv you. Those guys know how to fight, okay? I've seen the videos from Popeyes.
1: Oh, God. Just tip and no one gets hurt.
2: Yes.
1: Right. Got it. Oh, dude, we got a doozy here. Woman's 32, dude 75.
2: Yes!
1: Not yes. In the pool.
2: In the pool.
1: In front of kids?
2: Yes.
1: No. Nimrod's in the news and a news update next.

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0: The Markley, Van Camp, and Robin Show. 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
1: Texas Democrat Joaquin Castro going after ICE on MS Now as they're reporting that ICE is showing up at airports nationwide.
3: What is the purpose here?
4: I think the purpose is cruelty, and the purpose is to send this message that we don't like immigrants and we don't want anybody here. And you're right, Donald Trump, and during his campaign, sold the country on this idea that we're going to go after criminals and we're going to deport criminals. But what we've seen is that instead of going after the worst of the worst, in many cases, they've gone after the best of the best, people that have lived here for decades, who have families, who have not committed any crimes at all, who have been productive members of society.
1: All this wiener does is lie.
0: Yeah.
1: That's all he does.
0: And for sanctuary cities, they told you.
1: Yep.
0: What's going to happen is the exact thing you don't want to happen if you don't let us come and get the bad ones out of the jails. Mm-hmm. We're going to go into neighborhoods. We're going to go anywhere we got to go to find them. And if we round up other people in that process, they're going too. You don't want that. They didn't listen. I don't know what to tell you. Moose out front should have told you. Yeah. Now it's Nimrod's.
5: When the going gets tough.
6: Damn it, this is too hard.
5: The dumb get dumber.
7: All right, Dan.
5: It's Nimrod's in the news on the Markley, Van Camp, and Robbins Show.
6: I love the poorly educated.
0: All right. Nimrod's the news. We go to Texas. Waco. At the Central Texas Marketplace Apartment Complex, Sunday afternoon, 5 o'clock. Well, there's Emily Parma, she's 32, and Douglas Faith, he's 75.
2: Yeah, a little age difference there.
0: And it looks like they're getting busy. According to the news report, grinding and thrusting and making loud sexual moans in the corner of a pool there at the old apartment complex.
2: Sunday fun day.
0: Witnesses called 911, told police the freak show was making their children uncomfortable. Uncomfortable? Get the kids out of there!
2: Freak show.
0: You kidding me? The cops arrived. Dude confessed, yeah, she was on top of me, but we weren't having sex because he has, and something you're an expert in, Scott, a penile implant.
2: Well, I think we should explain why. 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
11: The president's promising a strong response. I'm Lisa Brady, Fox News, after an attempted attack by Iran on U.S. forces in the region.
12: Using a string of expletives, President Trump says Iran will get a beating a day after U.S. forces intercepted a ballistic missile attack in Jordan. In a phone interview with Fox's Trey Yinks, the president said American troops had only minutes to respond to the surprise attack overnight and successfully shot down incoming missiles before they reached their targets.
11: Fox's Jared Halpern at the White House. This is the U.S. and Saudi Arabia launched strikes on Iran-backed militias in Iraq, accused of firing drones at oil facilities for several days. Two Iraqi militia officials telling the Associated Press at least 20 fighters and six Iranian advisors were killed in those strikes. The final journey for Lindsey Graham. The late senator's second funeral held in his home state, South Carolina, before a private burial.
13: Lindsey Graham, always, according to Proverbs 31:8, stand up for those who can't stand for themselves. Lindsey embodied the spirit of that verse, and he did it every single day.
11: Senator Tim Scott also commending Graham's sister Darlene for serving out his term. She's now one of nine Republicans on the ballot for a special election next month to choose a new GOP nominee for November. Former presidential COVID advisor Dr. Anthony Fauci invoking his right to remain silent during a Senate hearing led by Kentucky Republican Rand Paul, who wants to hold him in contempt.
14: Now, the full Senate must vote on contempt, but it takes 60 yeas to clear a filibuster. That's followed by a second vote to refer Fauci to the DOJ for prosecution. The Senate has not held anyone in contempt of Congress since 1971.
11: Fox's Chad Pergram on the Hill. A Fox News alert from the Fed just leaving interest rates alone again, the fifth pause in a row. 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
20: Good afternoon. We are mostly sunny with a temperature of 81. I'm Mike Leishner, WSAU News. Permits have been revoked for a controversial Wisconsin brewer.
21: The Department of Revenue confirming in an email to WisPolitics that Minocqua Brewing Company has been issued notice of a brewer's permit revocation for two locations and notice of an alcohol beverage warehouse permit revocation for one location. The company has locations in Minocqua and Madison. has until August 4th to appeal and can remain operational during the appeals process. Minocqua Brewing owner Kirk Bangstad's brief run for governor ended when the Elections Commission found he didn't turn in enough valid signatures to qualify for the ballot. On the Minocqua Brewing Facebook page, Bangstad said he'd fight the revocations tooth and nail.
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20: And a Wood County man accused of reckless homicide in the death of Sarah Wilkinson has pleaded no contest as part of a deal with the state. Paul Hardwick entered the plea this morning, and in exchange, several other charges were dismissed but read into the record, and others were dismissed outright. A 55-year-old was accused of providing Wilkinson with the drugs that she took just before she died in April of 2025. The deal also covers a second open case against Hardwick for vehicle theft. That count was one of those dismissed but read in. He now faces up to 60 years in the state prison system at sentencing, which was scheduled for early October. Mike Leishner, WSAU News.
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22: Many areas could desperately use some rainfall, and there is a chance of some rain on Friday, but still no guarantee that it's going to be widespread across the area or heavy, but at least it's a chance. Later next week, only some slight chances of rain or thunderstorm activity. For the rest of today, lots of sunshine and a little warmer than yesterday, a high of 85, southwest wind around 5. For tonight, a few scattered clouds, a slight chance of an isolated shower, low down to 64 with a light southwesterly wind. Tomorrow, sunny to partly cloudy and more humid. It'll be warm as well with a high of 87. A slight chance of thunderstorms later in the day, but that'll be mainly in the north woods. Southwest wind tomorrow at 5 to 10. On Friday, mostly cloudy and humid, a chance of rain and maybe a few thunderstorms. The highest chance in the southern half of the area south of Marathon County, high 78. Saturday, a slight chance of showers through midday, then partly cloudy, high 82. On Sunday, a high once again around 82. I'm 9 News meteorologist Justin Lowe on AM 550, FM 99.9, WSAU.
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26: 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More a little bit later.
2: Yeah, okay.
0: On how Robbins is an expert in many different things.
2: Yeah, well, I'll tell you what I'm not an expert in, and that's what we'll talk about, yes.
0: Okay.
2: You made me an expert, but I'm not.
0: So Anthony Fauci had to just sit and take a beating today. That was probably the best news that came out of this, and that hopefully there'll be more Americans that know exactly what he did to the country.
1: The spin is on right now that, oh, this is just mean Rand Paul going after Anthony Fauci, and they will not tell their audiences on MS Now or anybody else what exactly. Because, like, let's just take the lab out of it for a second. Let's say, okay, we never know 100% whether or not it came out of that lab. What we do know, what is not really in debate, is that there was a discussion from high-level scientists, including Dr. Anthony Fauci, within the federal government to obfuscate everything. It was clear they wanted to cover their own butts. That's a big story.
0: They funded gain-of-function research. They did.
2: Yeah.
0: I mean, that's not even in dispute.
2: No. No, not at all.
0: And Fauci, in 2012, was it talked about how great gain-of-function research was.
2: Mm-hmm.
0: Then in 2014, was it Obama's like, we can't be doing this here.
2: Yeah.
0: So what did he do? Fund it in other countries.
1: Yes.
0: And that's what happened at the Wuhan lab.
2: Mm-hmm.
1: Well, and it's not just funding it in other countries either. It's them getting together and redefining what gain of function is, where they said, well, it's no longer we're going to mess around with this virus and see what happens to try to get ahead of any natural mutation. Now, their strict definition, in order to get sort of unbanned or get around a ban on this, was to say that you had to know what the outcome was going to be. in order for it to qualify as gain-of-function research.
0: Come on. It's just a joke. And, you know, he used to say...
4: You know, there is, I mean, if you completely ban all gain-of-function research, then you're going to interfere with some of the important things we need to do.
0: Really? Like what? You getting awards?
1: Yeah.
0: You finding some sort of, quote, cure for something that you could take the credit for? The guy's a piece of work. And then lying about what he knew.
1: Mm-hmm.
0: And you had the CIA and even the FBI telling him, hey, dude, this didn't come from a wet market. It came from that lab.
1: Yeah.
0: It came from the wet market.
1: Yeah.
0: Just a joke. So this was Rand Paul to Fauci today.
1: Yes.
6: The chairman has denied your assertion of privilege and directed you to answer, but you nonetheless refuse and stand on privilege despite the existence of the pardon. The committee will have to consider after this hearing what appropriate action should be taken against you for the failure to testify after being directed to do so. It's against the law to obstruct an investigation of Congress. There will be repercussions to your refusal to testify today.
0: Pleading the fifth 111 times today.
1: And so there's going to be a contempt of Congress committee vote next week, apparently.
0: Okay.
2: Where's that going to go, predictions?
1: Well, I think it'll it might pass the Senate overall, and then as far as actually going to an actual jury trial, no way. No. Wrong jurisdiction, man.
0: Yeah. Yeah, part of the fun today, Josh Hawley.
8: What day of the week is it today?
9: Hello.
23: On the advice of counsel, I respectfully decline to answer based upon my rights under the Fifth Amendment to the Constitution.
8: What color tie are you wearing?
23: On the advice of counsel,
0: and it just goes on like this.
23: Decline to answer based upon my rights under the Fifth Amendment to the Constitution.
8: What color is the carpet in front of you?
23: On the advice.
0: Yeah. It's on and on and on. But they did. They just made him out to be a clown, which is good. So yeah, we'll see what happens.
2: He had his defenders.
0: Oh yeah.
2: Oh yeah.
0: Just great. Such an American hero.
2: This is a travesty that you're being brought here today.
0: Blah, blah, blah.
2: Terrible.
0: Yes. Other news out there. Oh, Benjamin Netanyahu, Prime Minister of Israel. Apparently not happy. Trump selling weapons to Turkey. Mm-hmm. I mean, Turkey not a fan of Israel.
1: Yeah.
0: So, I mean, I understand it, but Trump jets. Not having it. What's that?
1: He's selling fighter jets. That's
0: what they're doing. Dude.
1: I'm not good with that either. I get a little bit nervous.
0: Like, uh-oh.
2: Well, you can lease them or buy them, you know.
0: Here it is.
24: Turkey's been a great ally for me. You know, I think he's done a very good job. Did a good job with Syria. He's a friend of mine. And nobody tells me what we should be selling or not. Turkey's been a tremendous ally for me. If it's up to Turkey, Turkey's not a big fan of Israel. You know that, right? And not a big fan of Bibi. But he is, they've been great for me. Turkey has been great.
0: Mm-hmm. Yeah.
2: Mm-hmm.
0: People a little, I understand it, man.
1: Yeah.
2: A little anxious about
0: up with
2: that one.
0: Saudi Arabia. I mean, what is it, one decade they're your friend and then they're your enemy and it just kind of goes in a cycle like that?
1: Yep. Mm-hmm.
0: Yeah. Wouldn't count on that one long term, that is for sure. Other news. Oh, Seattle. You guys were on this over the last couple of days.
1: Yeah. So there was a terrible shooting at a food festival, very crowded place. I mean, a toddler was shot.
0: It was terrible.
1: And people were killed. And, you know, the city of Seattle, you can tell they are just not up to this. The Katie Wilson, the trust fund socialist mayor is just deer in the headlights through all of this. And their response has been terrible. Like, they didn't let people know for 5 hours that a suspected gunman was on the loose. And they delayed it because they were waiting for local dignitaries to arrive for the press conference.
0: Inexplicable.
1: It's so sickening. And then you got the police chief, Sean Barnes, at a conference in Dallas when it happened. But also, his primary residence is in Chicago.
0: Yeah, wife and kids are there.
1: Hybrid remote work police chief. I didn't know that that position existed.
2: He's got an apartment in Seattle.
1: Yes. So he was asked yesterday by Jonathan Cho, how often he travels back to Chicago, and he decided to crack a joke here at the end.
0: Okay.
7: Certainly, I don't travel as often as I would like to. I think any reports that I'm gone every weekend are grossly misstated. I don't have that kind of money. I'm here in Seattle. I love the neighborhood that I live in. I have loved my community. They love me. They know me. They see me all the time. You know, don't love the rent that I'm paying, but, you know, affordability is something that we're working on. Is that right, Mayor? So I feel good about being here in Seattle. I love this community. Thank you.
0: Mm-hmm. Okay. So your wife and kids are in Chicago.
1: Mm-hmm.
0: You have an apartment in Seattle.
1: Yeah.
0: I don't go back every weekend like they say. Well, I think the question was how often?
1: Yeah.
0: A couple times a month?
2: No.
0: Do they come out? Or is this just what?
2: One way?
0: I don't know. Or do you not see them at all? I don't know. That doesn't seem like a great family life.
1: No.
0: You can run it however you want, but as far as if you're Seattle, you would kind of want your police chief there as a permanent residence.
1: Yeah. At first, and we were talking about this a little bit yesterday, like at first I thought it was going to be one of these like sort of gotcha things, like, oh, he doesn't live in the city of Seattle proper, but he lives in a suburb or something. I'm like, yeah, okay, that feels a little ticky-tack to me a little bit, but whatever. And then it's like, wait a minute, his primary residence, his family lives in Chicago?
0: Yeah. How does that work? It's not like Seattle can't attract, like, well, we got no options. This is the only person we could find, and it's sad that they, well, actually kind of live, well, how many states away, but we have no other options. No, you would have options.
2: You need to go to more job fairs if you don't.
1: Right.
0: It's something. Crazy.
1: But, dude, and you were out yesterday. This was an astounding moment at the press conference where...
0: Oh, I saw it.
2: It was.
1: I mean, dude, they're talking about, hey, you know, how are you going to address this? Because the response, not from the officers on the ground, but from leadership, has been kind of embarrassing. And, I mean, this dude goes into, like, midnight basketball territory.
11: Everyone should be angry. But with that anger, you should also be asking yourself, what can I do to prevent this? We have to start partnering together. We have to start working together on this issue of gun violence and getting information out and providing opportunities for people so that things like this do not happen. If I had, a crystal ball, it would be that we could work with our young people, work with our groups, and make sure that they understand that this is not the way to go. This incident affected a lot of people. Internally, people who visited our amazing city.
0: Of course.
11: It's coming off a very successful event with the FIBA, where we had no incidents, and to have something like this this weekend is so lethal. Definitely unacceptable.
1: Yeah. We need to teach our young people that they shouldn't shoot people at food festivals.
0: Right. What you need to do, Seattle resident, is ask, what can I do?
1: Yeah.
0: Maybe for these youngsters, they just haven't had what? Proper education?
1: Yeah.
0: That shooting, you know, bullets into a crowd is not a good idea for your future?
2: Well, developing more programs is always the answer.
1: I always hate this. And as a news reporter, I had to do this too, where there'd be like the community against violence and everybody has to team up. Like, we need to come together as a community. No.
0: Because I need dads. You need dads present.
1: Yeah.
0: Just say it.
1: Yeah.
0: You freaking cowards.
1: Yeah.
0: That's the problem. You will never address it.
2: Yeah.
0: They're not present. And you have a whole culture that sort of celebrates it or glamorizes it. Don't have to take care of your kids. Blah, blah, blah. And this is what you get. And then it's always it's up to all of us. No, actually, it's not. You're going to have to start throwing people in jail, or you're going to have this city, well, be like Chicago. Chicago's so bad, that guy's like, dang, I ain't working here. I'll fly to Seattle. But it's going to turn into the same thing. Everybody's sick and tired of it, man. You need a family structure. And I know it's not going to fix everything, and there are crappy dads out there, too. But this is cyclical. It doesn't take a genius to spot it. But if you point it out, you know what you're going to get called.
2: Yeah.
0: What is it?
2: What was the Chris Rock bit? I take care of my kids.
0: You're supposed to take care of your course. Kids. And some of us.
2: What do you want, a cookie?
0: Some of us have volunteered with different programs trying to address this very issue. Hate to break it to you. A lot of these young guys, they ain't listening to old Whitey, I guarantee you. It's going to take more black men getting involved in every single city. I mean, if somebody's got a better idea, let me know, but I don't see it changing.
2: And some have, and I know some who have. And
0: yes, yeah, done their best.
2: They become very involved, yeah. Mentoring programs and everything else that goes on, because that's ultimately right. The examples have to be set somehow.
0: Well, we have to switch gears here, because you have to address you being an expert when it comes to penile implants.
2: I'm not an expert on penile implants. I'm not.
0: From this story, it was earlier.
2: Yes.
0: From Nimrod's in the news, where you had this woman who's 32 was on top of this 75-year-old guy in an apartment complex pool.
2: In a pool.
0: But he's claiming they didn't actually have intercourse because he has an implant. Now,
2: but I thought that was. But I thought you were supposed to be able to if you had an implant.
0: Well, you're the expert. That's why
2: I'm
0: we're
2: not an expert.
0: We'll explain.
2: Okay, one radio
0: because
2: show.
0: You did a whole radio show, a whole hour on
2: I
0: it.
2: I did.
0: I thought you were an expert. Maybe you can explain that coming up in a few. And the five stories we're watching today, straight ahead.

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0: The Markley, Van Camp, and Robbins Show. Jamie Markley, David Van Camp, Scott Robbins, and now, five stories we're watching today.
1: Number five, Chicago has posted 7,000 signs across city buses and trains saying violence on the CTA will not be tolerated. There you go. Number four.
2: Unbelievable.
1: The governor of Kentucky.
0: Well, no, that solves it.
3: It's unbelievable. Yeah. Don't do it. Stop it.
1: Don't.
0: Don't you remember in gym when the horseplay will not be tolerated? Yeah. We all stopped.
3: Yeah, right. Well, it says right there you can't do it.
0: Yeah, it says it.
3: I was going to, but I'm not now.
0: Right.
1: Number four, the governor of Kentucky is demanding proof of life for Senator Mitch McConnell. McConnell's team is just not going to respond to any of that. Number three, President Trump tells Fox News that the U.S. will respond after attacks on U.S. forces in Jordan by Iran. Says we're going to beat the bleeping bleep out of them. Stop talking and start doing it. That's my take on that. Like, just go.
3: Yeah.
1: Let's go. Let's roll.
3: Mm-hmm.
1: Number two, Federal Reserve leaves interest rates unchanged for the fifth time this year in Kevin Warsh's second policy meeting as chairman. Meet the new boss, same as the old boss.
4: Yes.
1: Number one, Anthony Fauci pleaded the fifth today during a Senate hearing. Now, Rand Paul is going to set him up for a contempt of Congress charge. Now, those are the top five stories that we're watching today. 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
3: I'm not an expert in penile implants, first of all.
4: The story out of Texas, apartment complex in Waco. This woman, 32, was on top of this 75-year-old guy named Douglas Faith. Her name's Emily Parma. Anyway, they got arrested. But in the story, the dude said, yeah, she was on top of me in the pool, but we weren't having sex because he has a penile implant. And knowing that you've hosted radio shows where this was a topic of conversation for the full hour.
3: First of all, a radio show, not radio shows, plural, once.
4: You only did it one time?
3: Yes, once.
4: I thought it was twice.
3: No, mm-hmm. Once.
4: Oh, that's right. Another friend of ours hosted a different one.
3: Yeah.
4: You had to. I thought he volunteered.
3: No, well, if he volunteered, good for him.
4: Anyway.
3: I wanted no part of it.
4: But it was all about the educational process of what that is.
3: Yes. What it is, how it works. Yeah.
1: And it went into graphic detail. Yeah.
3: Right.
4: Yeah, I remember. Oh, knowing that you were going to do it, and I was like, I've got to hear this for myself.
3: It was 9 o'clock on a Saturday morning.
1: Yeah, it was bad. Yeah, we wound up killing that because somebody had sold it, and it was
4: bad. It was one of the greatest pieces of radio I've ever heard in my life. I was laughing out loud.
1: Yeah, there are a couple of different
4: people. You squirmed during it.
3: I was, oh, God.
1: There was one guy who actually did fill in and started doing it, and they had a client come in who was supposed to be anonymous, and the guy hosting the show gave out his first and last name.
4: Oh no! No!
3: Yeah, right. Yeah, yeah. That's why I wondered about the whole thing, because I don't know if they got to be triggered. I don't know if there's batteries. I don't know how it works.
4: You still don't know?
3: I don't know. I mean, I remember them talking about, dude. All I could think of was, I wish I could play 40 minutes of music right now. Back to back without the yak.
4: Were a pro. You were asking.
3: I was asking. I had a sheet of questions that was handed to me 10 minutes before we went on.
4: As we're running out of time. So is this guy telling the truth? It couldn't have happened because he has the plant?
3: I don't know. I assumed he could still.
4: Okay.
3: But I may be wrong. I don't know.
4: Can you find out the answer for the trifecta, your big three?
3: Maybe
4: of the day?
3: You got to remove it for water. I don't know.

0: Recovery efforts are going to take some time in Menasha. Good afternoon. I'm Mike Leishner, WSAU News. An EF3 tornado struck the community with winds of up to 140 miles per hour. Fox Weather's Kate Byrne is there with the latest.
1: Officials are asking the public to actually stay away from these storm-damaged areas. They want crews to have the space they need to restore the power to all of the folks that don't have it here. And they also want the residents to have the space and the time they can get to try to save what they can before another shot of rain is possible tomorrow. And some of these homes are completely exposed to the elements. Some folks are arriving back to their homes today to try to salvage what they can, filling up bins and taking them to their cars of what they can save.
0: Officials say no one was killed, though several people were treated at area hospitals as the community begins what is expected to be a long recovery process. The U.S. and Saudi Arabia have launched airstrikes on an Iranian-backed group in Iraq. The attacks, which were carried out late Tuesday, come after Iran launched ballistic missiles at U.S. forces in the Middle East. In a post on X, U.S. Central Command said all of the missiles were successfully intercepted. CENTCOM says it was an attempted surprise attack. The strikes in Iraq targeted what CENTCOM called terrorist logistics and weapons sites. Closer to home, a Menasha man accused of trying to meet an underage girl for sex in Wausau is now facing charges for possession of child pornography. That according to online court records. Sean Lamore is now the subject of two open cases after prosecutors filed the new counts in May. He has yet to enter a plea to those charges. The 49-year-old was already facing charges for child enticement and using a computer to facilitate a child sex crime after he arranged to meet a Wausau police officer posing as a 15-year-old girl. Lamore allegedly went through with the plans to meet despite being told numerous times that the officer was posing as a minor. He was arrested at the arranged meetup in Wausau back in December. Both cases have been cross-referenced. Lamore is due back in court this afternoon. Now the 9 News forecast for Central Wisconsin for the rest of today. Mostly sunny and a high of 85. Tonight, a few scattered clouds with a low of 64. Thursday, partly cloudy and humid, 87. Then for Friday, we'll be mostly cloudy with a chance of rain and some thunderstorms possible as well. Daytime high of 78. Concerts on the square tonight in Wausau's 400 block featuring Still Reckless. They take the stage at 6 p.m. I'm Mike Leishner, WSAU News.
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0: The Markley, Van Camp, and Robbins Show. Jamie Markley, David Van Camp, Scott Robbins. Got the Robbins trifecta coming up in just a few. News update, David Van Camp.
1: Oh, a couple of things related to the Fauci testimony. One, again, Anthony Fauci posting an AI-massaged photo of himself on X, and it says good versus evil on it.
0: Unreal.
2: Are we supposed to be able to know what the good is and who the evil is?
1: Well, for him, he's the good.
2: Well, I know that's what he thinks of himself.
1: He is the science. But also, and I haven't had time to really listen to all of this because it's a longer clip, but Mark Halperin, I know he's one of your go-to pundits, Jamie. He's kind of out of his mind right now. I can't believe there are still people in the media who are still defending this guy.
2: Yeah.
1: It's like you can say, hey, man, he did the best he could, but he absolutely did lie about a lot of things. Like that, both can be true. You can still say, hey, I respect some of his work or whatever, but yeah, you don't have to act like he was the savior of COVID because he wasn't.
0: Correct. Thing with Halperin, if you listen to him much, he's certainly not on the right.
2: No.
0: I mean, I think he really tries to be as straight a shooter as he can. And I don't agree with everything he says, but I think when he looks at journalism as a whole and see where it's gone, he will be honest about it. Not only that, he used to be a part of it.
2: Yeah, he worked inside the house. Yeah, absolutely.
0: So to see it go where it is now, and as an independent guy, it grinds his gears. So he talks about it, and it's always interesting to me. You know, whether it's he's going off on Scott Pelley or whoever, because they deserve it. And Jake Tapper, what a joke with all this. Because, you know, CNN as a whole, think about this whole Fauci diary thing. They take a hit, too. I mean, Jake Tapper, he was not doing honest reporting.
2: No.
0: He's having dinner with the guy. And Fauci is feeding him questions to ask him. And then Tapper never challenges him on anything. And all that, it just, on it went. And, dude, Chris Cuomo. You know, you would put him on all the time. And, yes, you're also a friend, Chris, you know. As Chris is talking about, because he faked the COVID thing.
3: I have spoken to you almost without exception every day. And you have been calling me out of personal concern to make sure that I'm okay, that my wife was okay, that my son was okay. 11 o'clock at night, later, waiting for my show to end, Saturday, Sunday morning, the rare time you have with your family. Why?
4: Well, first of all, because you're a friend. I mean, you know, we have a professional relationship, but you're a friend.
0: Yeah, you're a friend.
2: Was that when he was in the basement working out?
0: Yeah, he finished the workout and finally he was fine.
1: Oh, when he faked having COVID?
2: Yeah, right. When he was in the basement,
0: Yeah.
2: And he came rolling out of the basement, drenched in sweat because of the intense workout right before he went on the air.
0: Yeah. And then all the correspondence between Fauci and Deborah Burks, is it Burks, right?
2: Yeah. Scarf lady.
0: Mm-hmm. Oh, yeah. Golly. It's infuriating going through all that. We'll see what happens with it. I mean, I'm not totally hopeful that he's going to go to jail.
2: No, me either. He's 85 years old. Yeah.
0: And I think with Halperin saying what he said, the guy's legacy is...
2: Oh, forever tarnished. Yeah.
0: Mm-hmm. Oh, it imploded.
2: Forever. Yeah.
0: Seriously.
2: Yes.
0: And anyone that says, well, I think he was great for us, you're outing yourself as a dope.
2: Well, that's
0: if you say that at this point.
2: Partisan hackery at that point. Yes.
0: Yes. All right. Totally agree. You ready for your big three?
2: Yep.
0: And do you have any update on any sort of implant?
2: No, I don't. No,
0: okay,
2: I don't.
0: People were wondering. Messaging the show. Is Scott going to address this?
2: Messaging the show.
0: That was... They are.
2: Okay. All right. Well, if they're messing the show, then no, I don't have any more to say on the subject, nor will I have anything more to say on the subject.
0: Again, this is all from the story out of Waco with this couple that apartment complex pool, and they were doing relations. The weird part was the guy said that they weren't actually having intercourse because he has a penile implant.
2: Which we didn't understand because I thought it would.
0: But he did admit there was sexual contact between the two. They're still both arrested, but because you did a radio show, the whole hour was about that.
2: Yeah.
0: So,
2: Well, I think did I win an award for that?
1: Well, You know, I do have to say that a guy named Jackson, he's from Abilene, is asking you a question about that, Scott, since you are the expert. His is stuck on vibrate mode.
2: In the water?
1: How do you fix that, Scott?
2: I don't know if there is a vibrate mode on them, Jackson, but thanks for asking.
0: Are you ready for your big three?
2: And his name is Jackson, you say?
1: Yes.
2: Okay.
5: Are you ready?
6: One, two.
5: It's the three most important news stories of the day.
7: I hit the trifecta.
5: Well, at least according to Scott Robbins. It's the trifecta on the Markley, Van Camp, and Robbins Show.
0: Every day about this time, Scott Robbins, top three stories, helped by his hero.
8: I'm Casey Kasem.
2: Casey, are you an expert on penile implants?
8: No way.
2: Okay.
8: I'm ready.
2: I didn't think so, but I wanted to ask. Anyway.
1: And he wouldn't have hosted it.
2: I don't know.
1: All right, more WNBA drama. That's number three in the trifecta.
2: Yeah, just days after the Indiana Fever guard Sophie Cunningham found herself under fire for defending women's sports, Seattle Storm center Stephanie Dolson appeared to offer a statement of her own, arriving for Tuesday night's game wearing a shirt that read, "Trans rights are human rights."
0: Original.
2: Own it, Stephanie. On its own, by the way, the shirt was probably no big deal, but considering what was going on and they were playing the Fever, well, it became a big deal at that point in time. Now, for her part, I will say this. Sophie Cunningham did not back down. She stands by what she said, and she's not
8: really
2: going to back down.
8: She's a terrific lady.
2: Yeah. And it's very interesting right now. I see how this thing's playing out. Now, my daughter, just a story here, my daughter who knows nothing and doesn't care one iota about sports, right, said to me, "I want to go see Sophie and Caitlin playing a game. I like what's going on there." And I'm like, wow, okay.
0: Yeah.
2: Not that we'll go, but I'll just say, okay, well, you know.
0: All over social media.
2: And I'm like, wow, okay.
0: Yeah.
2: Not that we'll go, but I'll just say, okay, well, you know.
0: All over social media.

0: Hard to trace. 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
6: It is an absolutely gorgeous day in the Bay Area as the Brewers and Giants get set to wrap up this three-game series here this afternoon at Oracle Park. 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Lane Grindle with you here today from San Francisco. It's a rubber match this afternoon as the Giants won Game 1 Monday night. The Brewers evened it up last night with a dominant performance, and they'll try to win this series here today against the Giants' ace in right-hander Logan Webb. The Brewers, with a change in their pitching plans this morning, left-hander Thomas Pannone will make the start for the crew. It'll be his first appearance in the big leagues since he was in the big leagues with the crew back in 2023 for just one appearance. Brewers, with an off day tomorrow, could be aggressive with the bullpen. We'll see how this one plays out as it unfolds. When we come back, we will talk to Josh Maurer on the On Deck Show, built by Menards, on the Brewers Radio Network.
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0: say you. Back with you on the On Deck Show, built by Menards from Oracle Park here in San Francisco. It would be hard to find a much better day than the one we're going to have here this afternoon for this rubber match between the Brewers and the Giants. Josh Maurer joining me now on the pregame show. And Josh, a little change for the Brewers in terms of pitching plans, but don't have any fear. There's nothing wrong with Shane Drouin. The Brewers just pushing him back.
1: Yeah, when we signed off last night, we previewed the matchup of Drouin versus Webb, and then you come to find this morning that it's going to be a guy that nobody had on their radar screen that starts the game today, Thomas Pinot. Great story. I mean, this guy tore a flexor tendon pitching in spring training back last year with the Brewers. He was out for well over a year, came back. Again, it's not like people were paying a whole lot of attention, but Pinon was doing with Nashville this year, but kind of very quietly just put up some really solid outings down there at AAA, and so they're going to give him a shot to start today. And from what Pat Murphy told us, doesn't sound like this is just a bullpen game. If Pinon pitches well, I think they're going to let him go.
0: Yeah, I think the Brewers will play this inning by inning, right? If he's effective and they like what his stuff is doing, they could let him go a little bit, but there is an off day tomorrow, so conversely, if they want to get aggressive with the bullpen, that is an option for them as well. They're going to face Logan Webb, Josh. He has been tough on the Brewers. Off day tomorrow, so conversely, if they want to get aggressive with the bullpen, that is an option for them as well. They're going to face Logan Webb, Josh. He has been tough on the Brewers. I'm not sure there's been anybody that's been as tough on the Brewers as Logan Webb has.
1: He might have pitched the best game against the Brewers that any pitcher has all season back in June when he took that perfect game into the sixth and then later a no-hitter into the seventh inning. But yeah, I think Logan Webb's stuff just so difficult. He gets so many soft ground balls. He is a really challenging guy to face for the

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12: With a slider, Gevers. A strikeout victim for Thomas Pannone. And his first inning in the big league since 2023, a successful one.
0: Thomas Pannone was called up to the active roster this morning. It was an off-the-radar selection for sure. Nobody was really thinking about it, but he'd been putting up some good starts with Nashville. The guy that had battled back from a torn flexor tendon suffered in spring training last year. It was a long road back to the big leagues for Pannone. Brewers end up falling as he takes the loss, 16-3 in San Francisco. 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In the second inning, the Giants took the lead for good against Pannone when Jung-Hoo Lee hit a fly ball to lead off into left center field and Garrett Mitchell dropped the baseball for an error. Then after a walk of Willie Adames, Daniel Susak, the young catcher, a Rule 5 guy, well, he hit his first career home run. It was a 3-run shot over the center field fence. That error played into one of those runs scoring, of course. Those were the 3 runs that Pannone would give up in his 3 innings of work here today. It was 3-0 the Giants. Brewers got single tallies off of Logan Webb in both the third and the fourth. David Hamilton scored in the third on a fielder's choice ground out by Terang. And then after Jake Bowers, who had another big day, coming back from his broken toe, just missed one game, he had a triple to begin the fourth, putting that toe to the test. And then a later ground out by Mitchell drove him home, made it 3-2. That's where we stood, as I mentioned earlier, going to the bottom of the sixth. And Webb had just finished his day. You were thinking, all right, maybe the Brewers have a shot to get after the Giants' bullpen. But the bottom of the sixth, with Chad Patrick out for a third inning of relief, began with a hit batter on a walk, and then Aaron Ashby replaced Chad Patrick, and the first 3 batters he faced reached also. So the first 5 men to come to the plate in that sixth inning for San Francisco all got on, and they would all end up scoring. Part of a 7-run, 11-batter rally There were a couple of errors charged to Gary Sanchez in the inning. 6 of the 7 runs were earned. 3 more runs scored in the 7th and in the 8th when Andrew

0: Drew Vaughn pitched. Yeah. The Brewers had to go to a position player on the mound, and Vaughn gave up three runs on three hits, including Susak's second home run of the game. Final score 16-3. Bit misleading, again, when it was a one-run game going to the bottom of the sixth. It felt like this could be a very nip-and-tuck affair. Ends up becoming a laugher for the Giants to win the series and the season series. Coming up next, we will preview the Los Angeles Angels, who the Brewers will be taking on Friday, Saturday, and Sunday in Anaheim. 16-3, your final. 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
0: Well, it wasn't a fun one today. 16-3, the Giants. Brewers have lost consecutive road series. Last one was in Pittsburgh before the All-Star break. 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It's going to be a couple of exciting games in Appleton for the Wisconsin Timber Rattlers. It's time for our Down on the Farm report presented by Case IH. Tonight, D.L. Hall continues his rehab assignment. Maybe, who knows, could be his final appearance, if it goes well, before the Brewers could activate the left-hander. He's expected to pitch an inning tonight for the T-Rats. Tomorrow, while we've got the off day in Anaheim, it's going to be Kyle Harrison scheduled to make a rehab start. 75 to 80 pitches with the Timber Rattlers. So a couple of big league rehab pitchers down on the farm in Appleton Wednesday and Thursday. For those who never back down from a season's challenge, Case IH gives farmers the tools to do more every acre, every day. 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They got the day off, as mentioned, tomorrow, and then the Brewers and the Angels with their one series meeting of the year, back into interleague play for the first time in a while for the crew. Friday night, the on-deck show built by Menards gets underway at 8 o'clock in the Central Time Zone and an 8:35 scheduled first pitch. 8:38, I think, to be exact for you. It's going to be Shane Drouin on the mound after getting the extra couple of days of rest. Remember, he was scheduled to take the ball this afternoon. Gets a day off Wednesday and Thursday and will pitch instead Friday. Ryan Johnson is going to be the opponent. Johnson, a rookie who is one of the top pitching prospects for the Angels, is going to be the man opposite Drouin on Friday nights. Until then, I'm Josh Maurer. For my partner Lane Grindle and producer-engineer Kent Sommerfeld, hope you have a great rest of your Wednesday and Thursday. Once again, the final score, San Francisco 13 runs in their last three trips to the plate. They win it 16-3. From Oracle Park, for one final time, we bid you farewell. This has been a presentation of the Brewers Radio Network.
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0: Well, say the last hour and 20 minutes or so, you have been brought up to speed on what took place, right? Particularly some of the most important issues related to the virus and so forth. And basically, we had Fauci today, who was taking the fifth throughout, as he said here, cut eight, go.
1: Although it pains me to do so, because of the respect I have for the legislative branch of government and my decades-long record of cooperating with Congress, under the advice of my attorneys, I will invoke my right under the Fifth Amendment of the Constitution to refrain from answering your questions.
0: And the response from Rand Paul, the chairman of this committee, was cut nine, go.
2: The chairman has denied your assertion of privilege and directed you to answer, but you nonetheless refuse and stand on privilege despite the existence of the pardon. The committee will have to consider after this hearing what appropriate action should be taken against you for the failure to testify after being directed to do so. It's against the law to obstruct an investigation of Congress. There will be repercussions to your refusal to testify today.
0: Now, this isn't so clear cut, to be perfectly honest. I'm just trying to be objective and pass real information on to you from the constitutional perspective. He was given a pardon for everything that's taken place or anything that may take place. That's my understanding. It's a very broad pardon. And so what Rand Paul is saying, what his lawyers are saying to him, I suppose, is that under those circumstances, he can testify. What Fauci's lawyers are saying, no. Because if he says something that you claim is not accurate or is, you know, criminal in nature, then he can be charged independently of that pardon. Which might be true. So this probably will wind up in the courts once they pass their contempt resolution. And that's what it is, a resolution. And it may have to go all the way to the Supreme Court to sort this out. So there is some ambiguity here. I'm just being honest with you. You know, people will say, well, why doesn't he just tell the truth? Then there's no problem. Which is a good point. But his lawyer, no doubt, is whispering in his ear, no, because somebody may say, even though you think you're telling the truth, you're not telling the truth, and they may make a criminal referral, and you may not be protected anymore. So if you're the lawyer, you can understand why the lawyer might say that, would say that. But you can also understand the perspective of Rand Paul and the committee Republicans saying, excuse me, you have this broad pardon, and we want to hear what you have to say. These are important issues. So Fauci pleads the Fifth Amendment repeatedly. Now, he's asked about, well, let's do it this way, and I'll explain it to you. Let's go to cut 13. Go, Josh Hawley.
3: Well, nothing says honesty like taking the fifth, huh, Doc? Let's try something. What day of the week is it today?
1: On the advice of counsel, I respectfully decline to answer based upon my rights under the Fifth Amendment to the Constitution.
3: What color tie are you wearing?
1: On the advice of counsel, I respectfully decline to answer based upon my rights under the Fifth Amendment to the Constitution.
3: What color is the carpet in front of you?
1: On the advice of counsel, I respectfully decline to answer based upon my rights under the Fifth Amendment to the Constitution.
3: Let's just get one thing straight. You don't have any rights under the Fifth Amendment because you've been pardoned, as you very well know. As the Supreme Court has been clear for a century and more, Brown versus Walker, 1896, when he has been pardoned, he may not stand upon his privilege.
0: All right, that's I'm well familiar with that case. It's not exactly on point. Now, again, I'm not trying to take a side on this in that respect. I'm just telling you. Go ahead.
3: Sitting behind you now, shifting nervously in their chairs, they know it. This isn't about the Constitution. This isn't about the law. This is about contempt. Contempt for this body and contempt for the American people.
0: Now, does anybody know, do you know, Mr. Producer, why he wouldn't answer questions about the color of this or the color of that? Because if he begins testifying, he may give up his privilege. Well, if you can tell us the color of the floor, you can tell us the color of your tie, then why can't you be factual and tell us about what took place on this date and that date and this date and that date? You understand what I'm saying? This is why I'm here explaining it to all you folks out there. Whether people like it or not, that's the issue. Now, the problem is the guy lied to the American people, and he lied badly to the American people based on what he wrote in his own diaries. And he was an egomaniac. He sought out and was so excited about getting media attention, pictures in the front of magazines, talking to actors and actresses. He actually had dinner with Jake Tapper and his wife, which is pretty outrageous. Pretty outrageous. And so this will have to be sorted out one way or another, quite frankly. And contempt, real contempt, is, it's not that it's impossible to prove, it just requires certain standards to be met as well. So if there's a legal conflict, that's probably not a basis for upholding contempt in a court. But it could be. It could be, so we'll see. So we'll see. So a lot of people are saying, well, he wouldn't say what the color of his tie was, the color of the carpet was. Well, there was a reason for that, because once you start testifying, you go down that road, you can't really stop. You can't really stop. So that's why his lawyer obviously told him, keep reading this, no matter what they ask you, keep reading this. Now I want to move to another subject. May I? I think I may. Ukraine. You know, from the moment Putin invaded Ukraine, I've stood up for the country of Ukraine. I've stood up for Zelensky against the woke right neo-fascists. For some reason, are in love with Putin. Putin is a killer. Putin is old KGB. Putin not only assassinates his opponents and journalists and others and so forth, he's led to the death of a million, million and a half Russians. And for what? And he invades Ukraine. And Zelensky and the Ukrainians, man, they are putting up a hell of a fight. In fact, if you really look at it, they're the ones going on the offensive now because of their technology they've developed, very smart people, very smart culture. And these drones, these long-distance killer drones, and they don't really have a great way to stop them, that is the Russians. And so now they're blowing up their oil refineries deep into Russia. They're blowing up other facilities deep into Russia. Russia's paying a price. These drones are destroying their tanks. And they have great tanks, and they're destroying them as they move. And there are really what's called now dead man zones, where when the Russians move into a certain zone area close to the Ukrainian border, they're getting blown out by these drones. And they're able to send thousands of them at once. The Ukrainians have changed the battlefield, I think, for all countries for all time. We shall see. But I want to pick up on this because I'm seeing in the administration and in the public generally a shift that's beginning in support of Ukraine and Zelensky and against Russia and Putin. We'll be right back. You don't have to overpay for big wireless, not when Pure Talk comes in with the same service for a tiny fraction of the cost. 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
4: President says another big hit is coming. Good evening. I'm Mike Leishner, WSAU News. This after Iran fired missiles towards U.S. troops. Fox's Jared Halpern at the White House.
5: President Trump says after five ballistic missiles were fired at U.S. troops in Jordan, it is the U.S.'s turn to hit back.
6: It was a different group than we're dealing with. They've already apologized. But, you know, we got to smack them a little bit.
5: Despite the escalating attacks between the U.S. and Iran, the president says a deal to end the war is still possible.
6: And we'll see if we get there with an agreement at some point, but we're going to hit them very hard.
5: Drone strikes have also hit two natural gas ships at a port in Egypt. It is not clear yet who is responsible. President Trump says he has been briefed. At the White House, Jared Halpern, Fox News.
4: The Wood County Sheriff's Office has identified the victim of Tuesday's two-county chase, saying he likely died by suicide. 48-year-old John Wallace of Oregon, Wisconsin, suffered a self-inflicted gunshot wound at the end of the chase, which started in Lincoln County and ended when his vehicle went off the road in the Marathon County village of Maine and crashed. It's unclear what sparked the chase. That information will likely come after the investigation is complete. None of the officers involved fired their weapons, and all are cooperating with the investigation, which is being handled by an outside agency. The markets did not take kindly to today's news that interest rates will be holding steady. The Dow Jones Industrial Average lost 1,153 points today. The S&P 500 fell just over 110, while the NASDAQ gave back 433. As for today's decision by the Fed, it is the fifth straight time that the Fed has kept rates steady. This is also the second interest rate decision under the guidance of new Federal Reserve Chairman Kevin Warsh. Finally, another big summer of soccer event on tap for tonight. It's the MLS All-Star Game in Charlotte, North Carolina, as the MLS All-Stars will take on a team of All-Stars from Mexico's Liga MX. Among the World Cup talent that will be on the field tonight for Team MLS, Canada's goalkeeper Maxime Crepeau, U.S. Men's National Team goalkeeper Matt Fries, and South Korea striker Sung Heung-min. Argentina's Lionel Messi was selected for the team, but has been subbed out due to injury. Now the 9 News forecast for central Wisconsin. The rest of tonight, a few scattered clouds with a low of 64. Smoky conditions return for Thursday with a high of 87. Friday, mostly cloudy, daytime high of 77. I'm Mike Leishner, WSAU News.
7: 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He's an official here in Wisconsin. He makes the tough calls, stays cool under pressure, and knows ball like nobody else. And I want to be just like him. You can too. 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

0: Lady Liberty? 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
1: 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I don't know of any other gold company that does that, by the way. I don't know of any other gold company that does that. But then again, I am with Monetary Gold because I think they're the best. I truly do. All right. There's an article in the Washington Examiner by Byron York. And he kind of has been picking a scab with the late Lindsey Graham. Maybe I'm wrong. I don't think so. I think he views him as some kind of a warmonger, a war hawk. He doesn't put it that way, but here's what he's written. He said, quote, "He never saw a war that he didn't like," unquote. "Never speak ill of the dead," quote, unquote, is almost always good advice. It's even followed in Washington, at least some of the time, but what to make of President Donald Trump's remarks on the day of the Washington funeral for his friend and key political ally, Lindsey Graham? An appearance on Fox Tuesday morning and at the National Cathedral funeral that afternoon, the president said a lot of good things about Graham, but Trump also said something apparently based upon the many, many times Graham recommended that Trump pursue this or that military action, and certainly the times Graham urged Trump to attack Iran. He said Lindsey liked war on Fox and Friends. He liked war, and I jokingly say, and nothing funny about it, he's never seen a war he didn't like. It was a striking moment in which viewers might have been expecting an anecdote about, say, playing golf with Graham. They got that when Trump said Graham loved to play the game and work hard at it. But he wasn't born to be a golfer. Still, Iran and the issues of the moment, two wartime leaders, Israeli Prime Minister Netanyahu and Ukrainian President Zelensky, traveled to the United States to attend the funeral, were always top of mind. In his remarks at the funeral, Trump gave Graham fulsome praise, but Trump, with world events weighing heavily on his mind, returned to the subject of the war. This time, he put Graham's enthusiasm for war in context of patriotism. Still, even in that context, saying someone never saw a war that he didn't like is just not a terribly positive observation. In the past, Trump used to describe one-time National Security Advisor John Bolton, who Trump said has never seen a war he doesn't like. He didn't mean it as a compliment. Tuesday in Washington was filled with talk of Lindsey Graham. After all, Netanyahu and Zelensky were at the White House on that day only because of Graham, and most tributes to Graham spoke well of him, as befits the occasion. But Graham's most consequential achievement in his many years in the Senate, successfully pushing for a war in Iran, has not so far worked out as he told Trump it would. And that fact was visible all day on Tuesday, even as Washington paid tribute to one of its most powerful lawmakers. I would say to Byron, you don't know what Graham told Trump about this war or about how to pursue this war. I can tell you that after the first 2 weeks of the war, when we went immediately into a ceasefire, that he and General Keane and people like me were troubled by it. We were troubled by it because we were on the offense. The Iranian military was on its back. And Graham was also troubled by, as I am in many respects, this on-again, off-again, on-again, off-again. And I speak for an enormous number of people in this audience. We spent, almost 2 hours yesterday taking calls on this, and to a person, you all were insisting that we get this over with and defeat the enemy. And we all agreed that a deal will not be upheld. It will not stop this enemy, certainly not in the mid and the long term. So I'm not sure what pulse Byron has out there, what pulse he's touching and feeling and understanding. I'm not sure what most of these people are. But I believe conservative talk radio does have the pulse, certainly of conservatives and MAGA. And conservatives and MAGA want us to defeat this enemy. We do not believe this enemy can be trusted. I know Lindsey Graham believed the same thing. And I'm not sure he agrees with the way that this is being handled, necessarily. And I don't say that as an attack on anybody. I just point out that there are differences of opinion, which is natural, which is a good thing, where people are giving their opinion on what they think should be done or how things are being done. But the sort of the last sentence of this particular piece gives away its premise, I believe. I don't think it's the first time I've seen this from our friend Byron, just pointing it out. But I want to get back to, let's see here. Bear with me, America. Bear with me. I will not tell you that my printer's not working. You're probably tired of hearing things like that. Let us go to back to the audio. Now, February 24, 2022, started a full-scale invasion of Ukraine by Russia. I went on the air and I said the following. Now, again, I want to remind you that there seems to be a change in attitude toward Ukraine since they're winning, both in the White House, on Capitol Hill, and I think generally among the American people. But here's what I said, I guess it's 4 years ago, more than 4 years ago, 4.5 years ago. Cut 15, go. I am deeply disturbed and frustrated by the fact that we haven't unleashed crippling sanctions. These salami tactics don't work, and they're not going to work. This is me criticizing Biden. Go ahead. And frustrated that we are not pouring weaponry, enormous amounts, into the Ukraine. We've stood up to the Russians before. We've stood up to the Soviets before. You know, there was a West Berlin. Harry Truman stepped up to the plate. And, of course, West Germany. And we could go on. Now, not by our choice, by Putin's, we need to see the Russian army bogged down in Ukraine. And the Ukrainian people are brave people. And they have a very smart, democratic, courageous leadership in Zelensky. It was really quite remarkable to hear Putin say he wants to denazify the Ukraine. Ukraine's president is a Jew, and he was elected overwhelmingly. And one of the reasons he was elected overwhelmingly was to stop Putin and a corrupt government that preceded him by two presidencies. Now, I don't know, but I just cannot understand why we are not, in fact, unleashing crushing sanctions against Putin directly. I don't know why we have at least 15 areas of his economy that we're not going to touch. I don't know why we're not pouring weapons, defensive and offensive, into Ukraine to protect not just the Ukrainian people, but protect the NATO allies and to protect the United States, for God's sakes. Let's go to cut 17. Go. And these same neo-con artists, if you will, neo-appeasers, neo-sellouts that don't put America first, and they don't care about your kids and your grandkids. They're the Tokyo Roses of our time, giving aid and comfort to the enemy, as far as I'm concerned. No one in particular, just as a general matter. Because they come to the defense of the enemy. All right, we're going to take a break. We'll be right back.
0: Mark Levin.
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0: shared, but Putin doesn't want. So this is the problem. That's why we need to respond, be tough, be strong. Not only we count on sanctions. By the way, Lindsey's bill was very important.
1: Now we move to New York quickly, where Netanyahu is under attack by the disgusting Islamist Marxist mayor. But Netanyahu is very tough. He's not going to back down to some weasel like Mamdani. Cut 19, go.
2: But I'm definitely going there. I'm going to speak the truth in front of this, you know, this just hate-spewing elected official who's pitting one group of New Yorkers against the others. He's turning them against New York Jews. I mean, what are we, in the 1930s? What is this, you know? Mm-hmm. So much hate, so many lies.
1: So much hate, so many lies. You're not kidding. As he destroys the city. Hagee Ministries, you know, Israel, our vital ally in the Middle East, is under attack, facing unprecedented threats like never before. And right now, she needs our help. I see a friend, Dana Bash, is over there. And she's walking through the various streets and so forth. She said the only place she saw apartheid was Bethlehem because they couldn't ensure her safety, given the fact that it's now run by the Palestinians. How do you like that? For decades, Pastor Hagee, my dear friend and a wonderful human being, has been a tireless defender of Israel. And through Hagee Ministries, his support is provided to one of Israel's leading medical centers in the north, helping care for people on the front lines. The medical team shared this message they wanted you to hear. Thanks to friends like you, folks, we've been able to treat hundreds of patients, Israelis, Jews, Arabs, wounded soldiers, and civilians, with advanced medical care and compassionate healing, even under the constant threat of rockets. Now, stories like these remind us what compassion looks like. Real lives are being saved every single day. Go to jhm.org, John Hagee Ministries, jhm.org/Levin, L-E-V-I-N. That's jhm.org/LEVIN. Go there now, please, and call, and make the best contribution you can. Remember, every penny is tax deductible, every single penny. Or you can call them at 855-694-9647. Again, 855-694-9647. You know, America started with our ally Israel, and Pastor John Hagee and Hagee Ministries are doing God's work. And you're doing God's work, too, by supporting them. Call Hagee Ministries at 855-694-9647, 855-694-9647, or go to jhm.org/Levin, jhm.org/LEVIN. Help make a difference now and for the next generation. It's a great blessing that you can that you can make here, ladies and gentlemen. It's very, very important. Very important. How much time left, Mr. Producer? Okay. Let me go here. We've got a lot to cover, so I said we wouldn't get it all done in 3 hours, and we're not going to, but I want to move on to a few other things here. President Trump has said, New York Post, we will beat the effing S out of Iran after the surprise missile attack. This evening he's saying, look, they've told us they're very, very sorry that there was another group that ordered the attack and so forth, but we will attack back. They attacked us, they shot us, and we'll shoot at them. Kind of downplaying it, don't you think, Rich, from what he originally said. Meanwhile, the U.S., our Air Force, and the Saudis have launched joint strikes on Iran's terrorist proxies in Iraq, and also the Houthis in Yemen. So that's going on as well. I guess they didn't tell the Saudis to stand down, and they're not sidelined. Certainly not now, anyway. And then we have our good friend, Mr. Xi. Exclusive Iran to get Chinese shoulder-launched missile systems in weeks, sources say. And this is from Yahoo News. Through Reuters, Iran is expected to receive within weeks a first shipment out of up to 400 Chinese-made shoulder-fired air defense missile launches.

0: futures. Three sources, three, familiar with the deal, told Reuters as it rebuilds its defenses amid war with the United States. This could be a huge problem. Huge problem. To have these shoulder-fired air defense missiles, that's what we gave the Mujahideen, the Northern Alliance, in Afghanistan to take out the Russian helicopters. The purchase, valued at $60 to $70 million, is one of Tehran's largest known efforts to strengthen its short-range air defenses since the outbreak of the war with the U.S. and Israel, which exposed gaps in Iran's ability to protect military sites and strategic infrastructure. See, to me, we should be arming the Iranian people. It's long overdue. We should be arming them heavily now. If we're arming them now, obviously, we're not doing enough. We should be arming the Iranian people to take on the regime inside the border, and that is the borders of Iran. Again, we've done this before, and we've done it to great effect. Reuters has the specifics, really incredible. The contract covers the purchase of between 300 and 400 man-portable air defense systems, that's called MANPADS, including Chinese-made QW-12 FN-16 missiles. The deal was signed with... Anyway, it doesn't matter who it was signed with. The sources spoke on condition of anonymity because of the sensitivity of the matter. Iran's foreign ministry did not immediately reply to a request for comment. Of course not. China's foreign ministry said, quote, the relevant reports are completely groundless. China has consistently played a role in promoting peace and ending the conflict. Yeah. They talk out of both sides of their mouth, just as the Islamists do. Just as the Islamists do. Iran needs to rearm after months of fighting. This is what happens when we have these gaps in negotiations and so forth. When you have your foot on the throat of an enemy like this, you finish him off, in my humble opinion. We'll be right back.
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15: Be a big hit. I'm Lisa Lacera, Fox News. President Trump promising the military will react after Iran's plot to attack U.S. forces in the Middle East last night.
16: President Trump vowing a forceful response after Iran launched a surprise attack on U.S. forces in Jordan and Saudi energy infrastructure, breaking a days-long pause in the fighting that had come, Trump said, at Iran's request. Trump's first words on it laden with expletives and the message that Iran is going to get a beating. CENTCOM says